0: Garcia accuses Republicans of ignoring affordability questions.
1: As Donald Trump and J.D. Vance party away for 2 days, the average American family can't afford the groceries, the cost of their rent's going up, they're looking at their gas prices skyrocketing, and they're making difficult choices at the dinner table.
0: And Democrats are questioning the president's pledge to give every American adult $5,000 if Republicans win the House and Senate, calling it improper, while economists point out it would cost about $1 trillion. Joe DiGenova, an ally of President Trump, who was brought in to lead the Justice Department investigation into whether former law enforcement and intelligence officials conspired against President Trump, has resigned. Fox News has learned he lost the confidence of both the DOJ and the White House and had been effectively sidelined before his exit. A divided federal appeals court has ruled against ICE policy to detain migrants who have been living in the U.S. illegally for many years and refused them access to an immigration judge for conditional release. The court writing, mass detention of marginalized individuals without due process, harkens back to some of the darkest moments in our country's history. 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
2: Minnesota News Network, I'm Tad Ayler. Thousands of Minnesota nursing home workers are getting a pay increase under new minimum wage standards taking effect today. The new hourly minimums range from $19 for general nursing home workers to $27 for licensed practical nurses. Certified nursing assistants must now receive at least $22.50 an hour. The Nursing Home Workforce Standards Board approved the increases to address low pay and staffing shortages, especially in rural areas. Mike Lindell says he's taking his fight over a Minnesota Republican gubernatorial primary recount to the U.S. Supreme Court. The Minnesota Supreme Court rejected Lindell's challenge last month after he disputed the state's proposed recount process and didn't submit the required $825,000 payment by the deadline. The MyPillow founder lost the August primary to Lisa Damuth by more than 45,000 votes. And the Minnesota Military and Veterans Museum is celebrating the opening of its new museum in Little Falls. David Vesey is the son of Minnesota native and former U.S. Army General John Vesey Jr., who has a hall at the museum in his name.
3: I know that seeing this museum preserve the stories of Minnesota's veterans would have brought him incredible joy.
2: The museum will hold events through Sunday to honor both Minnesota vets and the anniversary of 9/11. 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
8: You will never forget.
17: I'm meteorologist Mace Michaels. Tonight, a mostly clear sky, a low in the mid-60s. Sunshine to start tomorrow.

0: Johnny Carson?
1: Johnny Carson was there, but he wasn't my favorite. Polo, any idea?
2: Arsenio.
1: No, really? It wasn't.
2: Oh, Arsenio was like early 90s, though. I remember because when we used to work in the morning show, I think you mentioned it.
1: Okay.
2: I can't remember the name exactly, but was it the one with Alan Thicke?
1: No.
2: You said you were
1: I definitely watched his show because Alan Thicke was a very good musician.
2: Yeah.
1: But no, it was David Letterman. Oh. Late Night with David Letterman on NBC.
0: Oh.
1: Yeah.
0: He's been on for that long?
1: Oh, yeah. No, David Letterman got that show in 82 or 83.
0: Wow.
1: So I literally, you don't know this about Dad, I won a talent contest in my high school, Atlantic High School, Delray Beach, Florida.
0: Okay.
1: Playing my saxophone, we played Morning Dance by Spyro Gyra. We called ourselves Paul Schaefer and his rubber band.
0: Oh, really?
1: Paul Schaefer was the piano player and musical director on David Letterman.
0: Right.
1: We won. $150.
0: Wow. Big money back then.
1: We just lost half your volume. So $150. And they wrote the check, I swear, to Paul Schaefer.
0: No way.
1: Way.
0: That's hilarious.
1: Paulo, that's what they did.
2: They cash it?
1: None of us are Paul Schaefer. What are you talking?
2: They cash it?
1: Well, no, we had. He did not cash it. We had to make them write it again. But no, I mean, it was just a thing. Very dry humor, very college-like humor. He had a morning show on NBC before that. And then the late night show was just so freaking stupid. It was just dumb, and you couldn't stop watching it. I mean, one of his special segments was Monkey Cam. They put a camera on a monkey that ran around the studio. There you go.
0: Okay. Wow.
1: The giant doorknob.
0: Okay.
1: But, you would have loved it. The giant doorknob, and then the subtitle was, it's just plain big. And they would drop a giant doorknob down and just say, literally, a giant doorknob. Paul, you never watched this show?
2: I mean, no, but I feel like we should make that a segment.
1: The giant doorknob or the monkey cam?
2: The giant doorknob, like, of the day or something.
1: There you go. We can make the giant doorknob of the day. He might sue me, though, because he's not very conservative. He's a very liberal guy. And we found that out later, but it was just, I watched that show constantly. So when I think about late night talk shows, I didn't know that David Letterman was this far left-wing liberal guy that he is now. Now he's like, you know, in his 70s, so he's got his beard down to his nose or down to his ankles. He's a very different guy. But back then, these clips have been showing up in my feed, and I really am enjoying them because I haven't seen them in so long. And he just really did a great job. Now, we went from NBC to CBS, and that's where the whole Jay Leno thing happened. Just to sort of encapsulate it, Johnny Carson was on for 30 years on NBC. He did that show live, actually, for 90 minutes for a long time. Then they cut it back to 60. Then they started taping it earlier. But he did it for 30 years. The thought process was, because Johnny Carson, I think he retired in 1991 or 2, something like that. But at that point, Letterman had his show for almost 10 years. And it was assumed that he was the heir apparent for The Tonight Show. And he would go from 12:30 Eastern Time to 11:30 Eastern Time. For some reason, when Johnny retired, and Johnny was like one of the producers of Letterman's show, they gave the 11:30 time slot to Jay Leno and The Tonight Show. You can actually look it up, Late Night Wars. I think it was called something like that. But he ended up getting The Tonight Show, and Letterman left and went to CBS and did an 11:30 show where he was beating Leno until Leno interviewed Hugh Jackman. Not Hugh Jackman. Who's the other Hugh?
2: Hugh Grant.
1: He interviewed Hugh Grant, who had been arrested for soliciting prostitution in Hollywood. And Jay Leno got the first interview with him, and I think from then on, Leno and The Tonight Show beat Letterman pretty regularly, although Letterman still did a very good show at 11:30. But again, I don't know what Jay Leno's politics are. Johnny Carson made fun of everybody on both sides of the aisle, Democrats, Republicans. He didn't care. Letterman had no clue that he was the liberal that he turns out to be today. So if I ask you, Jimmy Kimmel, Stephen Colbert, who's now off the show, he's still doing the show. He's done, right? And then Jimmy Fallon, if I asked you what their politics were, you probably would, rightfully so, say that they're left-wing. I mean, Colbert did a whole freaking song and dance about how you should take the shot. It's crazy. Kimmel walks out crying half the time that it has no problem pretending like it would be fun or it would be cool to see the president die because his wife is an expectant widow. He made a stupid joke about Charlie Kirk as if those on the right killed Charlie Kirk. These people are no longer what we used to expect in late night talk, in late night variety. They're not. Now, in a show like mine, I don't have to give equal time. I will if I want to.

0: but I don't have to, not in this format. But in a late night talk show like that, I can remember Letterman would have somebody on who was a politician, and he would say, just so that we're on the same page, we have offered to have the other person on in this race, and they haven't gotten back to us. You have to offer equal time on a show like that if you're going to have politicians on. So fast forward to where we are today. James Tallarico did an interview with, I guess it was Stephen Colbert. And Colbert, instead of putting that interview on television, he put the interview only on YouTube. Because the FCC rules about equal time when it comes to politics and politicians doesn't apply to YouTube. That's why he did that. And then they acted like, well, the FCC was going to come down on us, blah, blah, blah. No, all you had to do was offer Jasmine Crockett, was the person he was running against at the time, offer her equal time. I guess didn't want to. Colbert did not want to do that. Well, now that Tallarico is running against Ken Paxton for the U.S. Senate seat in the great state of Texas, Kimmel is interviewing Tallarico. And Kimmel is refusing to put it on ABC. Because if he does, he has to offer equal time to Ken Paxton, something he doesn't want to do. So like the snake he is, he's going to put this over on YouTube. You know what the rules and regulations are for that type of show. You know what the rules are for equal time. And Brendan Carr, the FCC chair, will make sure that you understand that. But Kimmel makes this ridiculous reason for why he's doing it, because he wants to protect his coworkers at Disney or some crap. This is from News Nation. Jimmy Kimmel moves James Tallarico interview to YouTube to avoid FCC concerns. From News Nation, Jimmy Kimmel has made a preemptive move to avoid the Federal Communications Commission, IR. The late night host announced on Jimmy Kimmel Live that his interview with Texas State Representative James Tallarico won't air on TV, but instead on YouTube. The Emmy winner said the decision not to air the interview was out of consideration for local ABC stations who have been the target of the FCC after threats to pull their licenses. Quote, out of consideration for our local stations, especially our ABC affiliates in Texas, who would have to deal with this nonsense, my interview tomorrow with James Tallarico will not air on television, Kimmel said. It'll be posted on YouTube instead. It will not be on TV. The Kimmel News isn't the first time late night talk show hosts are seemingly pressured not to air an interview with Tallarico, the Texas Democrat Senate candidate for Senate. Earlier this year, late show with Stephen Colbert interview with Tallarico was barred from TV by CBS's lawyers after potential issues with the FCC and its equal time rule push. It took this story, all those paragraphs, to get to the equal time part. All Colbert had to do was offer equal time to Jasmine Crockett. All Kimmel had to do was offer equal time to Ken Paxton. And they might have both said no. I think Crockett would have said yes. Paxton might have said no to Kimmel, knowing what a left-wing nutjob he is. But can you imagine jumping through hoops like this just to not follow the FCC regulations, just to try to help Tallarico win and not offer the equal time? Because if my show were not in the format that it is, and if I were in a show that had to offer equal time, I'd be happy to have them both on. I mean, equal time doesn't mean that I have to be nice to you. Well, I take that back. I'd probably be nice to either side. But equal time doesn't mean that I have to ask you softball questions or act like I'm not on the side of the other guy or gal. This just shows the weakness, how feeble the left is. Jimmy Kimmel is a feeble man. Never forget him crying about how you need to take the shot. Crying about how healthcare, this, that, and the other. I mean, to me, it's crazy. It would get great ratings if he put Tallarico on the air, offered the time to Ken Paxton, and Paxton turned it down. That'd be great ratings for Jimmy Kimmel. Or better yet, Paxton says, yes, you have him on, and do your Jimmy Kimmel to him. Do what you do. This just shows me that this is somebody who's very, very weak. Because I mentioned it a million times. Those of you here in San Antonio know the former mayor, Ron Nirenberg, told me to my face that he would come on my show. He's a Democrat. I'm a conservative. We don't get along in a lot of stuff. But I would have had him on. He never came on. Now he's running for county executive for Bexar County. And God knows he'll probably win because there are some really stupid blue voters in the county. The guy's afraid to come on. Now, I don't have to give him equal time. I could only have Republicans on. But some of the best interviews I've done are with people with whom I disagree. Had John Bolton on once and we yelled at each other. It was great. So I'm not really sure that Jimmy Kimmel understands the job. First of all, it's supposed to be even-handed. Welcome everybody in to watch your show. Secondly, even if it's not going to be even-handed, offer equal time, it would be a great show. It'd go viral. I don't understand the lack of backbone for these people who do what it is that I really enjoyed growing up. And yeah, I enjoyed the hell out of Johnny Carson, but my favorite late night talk show was David Letterman. The Late Show with David Letterman, or it was Late Night with David Letterman on NBC. It turned into The Late Show with David Letterman on CBS. So there you go. So that's the latest update on the backboneless people who are running these talk shows now. And they just don't understand exactly what it was that the job was when they took it. 888-941-PAGS. 888-941-7247. JoePags.com. Love to hear from you. Love to get your take on that. Would you like to go back to the day and age where they used to actually do entertaining late night variety talk? And you can, if you want to go after somebody in your monologue, go after both sides equally. I mean, Johnny Carson was asked this, I believe, by Mike Wallace on 60 Minutes back in the day. He said, listen, my job is to go after everybody equally and just make people laugh and give them a respite away from it all. These people today don't do that. It's why he owned late night. He was the king of late night. More so than the people before him, Steve Allen and Jack Parr and so on. And certainly more so than the ones that came after him. I mean, Leno and Letterman were probably the last two that did pretty much even-handed, non-political, let's go after everybody monologues. These later guys think that they owe it to the audience somehow to be left-wing nut jobs. It's very strange to me. 888-941-PAGS, 888-941-7247, JoePags.com. 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
0: Great to have you. Thanks. In the beginning, you're coming at the bottom of the hour. Very good friend of Charlie Kirk. She's written a book that basically just says, here's where Charlie, you know, felt on these issues. Here's where he was. In his own words, here's what he said. And she goes through and gives you chapter and verse from the tweets that he put out, the reposts, or whatever he said on his show, or when he was at these college campuses, to really sort of be a reference book for you as to what it was that he was saying in context, and not just accept what somebody out there said he was saying, which is a big, big difference. RFK Jr., the Health and Human Services Secretary, is speaking right now. Let's see what he has to say at the convention.
20: And they were so confident that Trump hatred alone was sufficient to win elections that they abandoned accountability and made our government a predatory organism of monumental incompetence and corruption.
0: Preach.
20: The Democrats dismantled the public integrity safeguards and open the floodgates to thieves and fraudsters who fleece the American medical regulatory agencies for $100 billion annually during every year of the Biden administration. They somehow lost 360,000 children, and they turned our federal government into the biggest child trafficking operation in world history. The Democratic Party, in short, lost its way. I mourn the fact that neither my father nor my uncle would recognize the Democratic Party of today. It struck me this was no longer about left and right. It was about sane and insane.
0: Back to the message.
20: It was about common sense and communism. In April 2023, I ran for president hoping to summon my party back to its bedrock values. But the Democratic Party had lost faith in American voters and utterly, ironically, lost faith in American democracy. They were convinced that they would lose the ballot box. They couldn't win. And so they unveiled a lawfare strategy to prevent an election from occurring. They sued every candidate who dared to run against Joe Biden and then attempted to remove us all from the ballot. A lot of you think that the lawfare was just against Donald Trump. It was mainly against him. But they sued Dean Phillips. They sued Marianne Williamson. They sued Cornel West. They sued Donald Trump 50 times in 38 states to remove him from the ballot.
0: Pretty sick. I mean, think about that.
20: And they sued me in 12 states to remove me from ballots where I had legally qualified. And then, this is almost comical, after I endorsed President Trump and I tried to remove myself from the ballot so that he could have my votes, they sued me to keep me on the ballot.
0: People are crazy. Nuts.
20: I'm not joking. Oh, here was the Democratic Party that, in my youth, the biggest issue that we had that my father and my uncle fought for was voting rights, and particularly in the southern states, to guarantee that every American had a right to cast a ballot. And here's that same party, 60 years later, using all of its ingenuity and all of its power to make sure that Americans could not vote for the candidates that they wanted to vote for. They excluded me from the debates. They canceled the primaries. The Democratic Party changed the rules to make sure I could not win, and neither could the other people who were running as Democrats, no matter how many votes we got. And for the first time in history, they canceled their own convention.
0: Can you imagine how nuts that is? Here's a guy whose last name is Kennedy, of the Kennedy family, like it's not just by happenstance, who wasn't allowed to run, and they did everything they could to stop him. And they ended up suing everybody all that time. It doesn't make any sense. But then again, as he said, the Democrat Party of yesterday is way gone. Up next is going to be Christy Edwards-Lawton. She's a friend of Charlie Kirk. Wrote the book Charlie Kirk in His Own Words. You're going to want to listen to this one. Going to want to hear it as well. She's got a lot of recollection of her good friend Charlie. And that book, what it has in there, is going to keep his legacy going. Keep it here.
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25: Next. Hey, Alfie. What can I get for you?
26: Hey, Nora. Just a nice latte, please. How was your weekend?
25: Not bad, thanks. Mainly working here. You?
26: Me? Well, I was battling gods in the afterlife realm, and after lunch, I fought mercenaries. Ooh, could I get oat milk with that latte, please?
25: Yeah, of course.
26: And then Sunday was mostly fighting supervillains. So a pretty chill weekend. Oh, and I'll grab an almond croissant too.
25: Wait, what? That didn't actually happen, right?
26: It happens on PS5.
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14: This is a Fox News alert. I'm Tom Graham. The second and final night of the Republican midterm convention in Texas as the party looks to motivate supporters ahead of the midterms. House Speaker Mike Johnson accusing Democrats of being too extreme.
28: Right now, they have opened the doors for the Democrat Socialists of America in their big tent, they say.
14: Vice President J.D. Vance will speak later, followed by President Trump. Democrats, meantime, hoping to retake Congress this November. The Justice Department is accusing UC Berkeley Law School of illegally discriminating against Asian and white students, favoring black applicants. The college pushing back.
29: The law school's dean responded, saying Berkeley scrupulously complies with both federal law and California law, which ban the use of race in public college admissions since 1997.
14: Fox's Jill Nato. 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

0: was at the gym. I got a text from a friend of mine who is a news reporter on a network news station saying, Charlie Kirk has been shot. And I'm like, man, somebody got him in the leg, maybe the shoulder. It's horrible. You shouldn't be doing that. And then we started hearing about how severe it was. And there was some hope for a minute that he was, somebody actually reported that he was in stable condition for a minute, but it wasn't. Obviously, it was a fatal shot 1 year ago today. Friend of his, Christy Edwards Lawton, author of Charlie Kirk in His Own Words. Longtime friend of Charlie. You can go and check out the book, carrythetorch.io. Christy, nice to meet you. How are you today?
1: Nice to meet you. Thanks for having me.
0: What is your connection to Charlie Kirk?
1: I met Charlie when he was 22 through Don Trump Jr. In Jackson, Wyoming. We were at a private fundraiser. We hit it off right away and I'm a lot older than him, so it became a little bit of a mentor situation. Right. Privately, obviously not intellectually. Charlie definitely had the upper hand on that. And it went from there. We had many years together traveling, fundraising for Trump. It was a private relationship.
0: How did you find out what happened last year? I just told you I was sitting in the car, yeah, leaving the gym. Was it the same sort of thing? Somebody started texting you, or you heard the news reports? How did you find out?
1: I had his show on because I had a show on every single day. I loved watching him. He was my political compass. I was on my laptop. I did get a text from a friend, and she said, you're seeing this. And I looked up, and I saw him get shot. And I, just like you, I was like, is it his shoulder? Is it his chest? Is it? And then I immediately went to X because everything uploads live there. And I saw the kill shot about 1 minute after. And I knew right away he was gone because I saw something horrific on X. Yeah. And I knew that there's no way he could have survived that. And I dropped to my knees and I screamed out because I knew he was gone. There was no way he could survive what I saw on X. And I called my son immediately, told my son, because he was only a few years younger than Charlie. So he was with me on many, many, many trips with Charlie. So right. He knew Charlie very well. My son left work. And then I just, for several hours, was on the phone with many political allies that also knew Charlie and donors that also knew Charlie. And then about, I think, what is it, 3 hours later, it popped up on Instagram where it said Charlie's birth date, 1993. And then it said to 2025. And I lost it all over again because then it was official to the world. And that was very, very difficult to realize it had been announced officially that he had been declared dead.
0: It is Christy Edwards Lawton. Get her book, Charlie Kirk in His Own Words. I was friends with Charlie. This is how great Charlie was. Never met him.
1: Good.
0: Friends with him. Yeah. Had him on the show 6 times. We texted all the time. He was a good guy. He was a guy that I could, off the record or on the record, find out what was really going on. That, I mean, I think he was that to many, many people. What blows my mind and really makes me sick is that when somebody is assassinated because of what they're saying, what they're doing, what they feel, what their belief system is, we should be like in mourning for a decade or a generation. A few days later, people were celebrating, Christy. People today are calling it Kirkapalooza or some crap, or the Kirkiversity. Whatever they're saying, there is a darkness here that we thought Charlie was lightening up, if that makes any sense. Like he wasn't really debating. He was having conversations with people that he knew disagreed with them. Today, the debates are you're yelling and screaming and trying to go viral. What do you make of the fact our psyche as a country, as a planet Earth, where you've got probably 20 or 30% that celebrate the killing of somebody who was so great and what he was doing?
1: Well, you know, I frankly find those people irrelevant. I'm not giving them credence. If you saw my social media right now, not just me, everybody, we're getting those DMs, we're getting those videos of them, replaying his birth. I think I just saw something on Netflix that was horrifying where they actually acknowledged or tried to mock Charlie's assassination. And it's like, you know, good luck to you guys. It's really unfortunate that that is something you are choosing to celebrate, a young father and husband being assassinated for speaking and for talking and utilizing the First Amendment in such a kind and generous way and inviting people to have a conversation on an open mic. And it's something that's a freedom in this country that everyone is entitled to and everyone enjoys. And so I feel sorry for those people. I genuinely pray for them. It's unfortunate that their lives are that empty and that they have nothing better to do. Charlie was building a legacy, has built a legacy. You're not going to close his voice. You're not going to shut him off. There's generations from now that will know who Charlie Kirk was. You have built hundreds of thousands of people out there that are still speaking on him. continuing his mission. When I put this book together, I could not believe how many people that wrote in the testimonies about exactly what Charlie Kirk had meant to them.
0: Yes.
1: And I'm talking about surgeons, Secret Service agents, people who are leading Fortune 100 companies. And then they shared about what his death meant to them as well. And it's just incredible what Charlie Kirk has done for so many people. And they're not going to silence that. They can try. I mean, have fun if that's what you need to do today. But it's not going to stop us. It's not going to stop any of us.
0: They're lying about what he said. They're lying about what his stances were. Mm-hmm. And they're getting away with it because of the art of editing video. Thankfully, you've got a book. Right. In his own words, I've got a platform. Mm-hmm. I'm going to play an interview that I did with him tonight on my show again. I want people to understand what he said, why he said it, what he meant. And what really stood out for about Charlie Kirk in my mind, among a lot of things, was that he would literally say to when a blue-haired woman who was confused about her gender and hated him because she hated him, and she would get booed, Charlie would say, be respectful. I want everybody to come to the microphone. Be nice. He would shut the crowd down. These are the same people that are celebrating his death. So let's talk about his own words. I know that the top priority for him was his faith. Mm-hmm. Then it was his family. Then it was his country. Is your book giving us that? Is it going through and giving in context what he stood for? Yeah. I open the book. What do I find?
1: So from 2011 was his first tweet on X at then Twitter. We archived every single tweet from 2011 all the way until the day he died. And we categorized it by immigration, abortion, gun control, elections, which are actually pretty funny because he fired off texts every 5 seconds during the election debates.
0: Right.
1: And those were pretty comedy. He actually talked a lot about sports. Some of those were comedy as well. And he had a really good sense of humor. And we, COVID, vaccinations, family, marriage, dating. And so I categorized them as much as I could by chapter. And I will say, like, you know, when the governor in, Massachusetts just, signed the law for third term abortion, it was very easy for me to go to the book, open it, go right to the abortion chapter. And it was like, oh yeah, that's what Charlie said. He gives you all the stats of everything on abortion. When we were dealing with Fauci, there's a Fauci chapter. There's a COVID chapter. It was very easy for me to go right into what Charlie had to say about that. We're dealing with Iran. Charlie had a lot to say about Iran. He had a lot to say about the war. I went right to to those chapters. So I wanted to make it easy, almost like a history book of everything Charlie had to say, just in his own words, about all of those topics. That's kind of what I wanted it to be, as a reference book of Charlie's words.
0: I think that's great. You know, I had no idea that we only had him for about 14 years publicly. That's crazy. 2011 was his first post on Twitter.
1: Tweet. Do you want to know what it was? His first tweet? It said, social media will drive a man insane.
0: Well, there you go. And he was absolutely prescient, as always. Yeah. So, I mean, think about it. We had him for 14 years, and he made that much of an impact. I mean, he would have been the president one day. Is there any denying that? I mean, I think the man easily could have become the president, could have been the leader of the free world, and it would have been a very, very positive thing for this country. Yeah. Do you agree with that?
1: I think if he had wanted to run for president, of course, I think he probably would have won that election pretty easily. I personally didn't remember Charlie ever having an ambition to do that. I don't think he ever wanted to do that. I think he had more power in the position he was in. I think he was more like a Rush Limbaugh type. And I think I personally think his power was growing day by day. And I think that's one of the reasons he was taken out. I think his influence was huge and it was growing significantly. I could be wrong on that. I just think that he was pretty influential and had a lot of power doing exactly what he was doing.
0: Well, I think that answer makes a lot of sense, and I'm not comparing myself to Charlie by any means, but people have said, why don't you run for office if you know everything? And my answer is my platform is much bigger, not running for office, and I won't owe anybody anything. When it came to his message, it really was family. It was get married. It was start a family. It was enjoy the freedoms and liberties and have a relationship with God, right?
1: Yep. And see, that's where when I knew Charlie the most, when we were the closest, is he was not married. He had not met Erica yet, and he was single. And so that's what Charlie and I spoke on the most. And so, he was really brilliant on that. And I doubled down and enforced that. Get married young. Have your children young when your biology is most fruitful. And I could not agree with him more on that. What people are doing right now in our country today, freezing eggs and trying to have their kids in their 40s and 50s. No, that is exactly the opposite of what you should do. And I really support him in that stance. I put that in the book. And getting married, have babies Don't wait for Instagram. Don't wait for the Instagram life. Don't wait for what you think things should look like. I mean, goodness, look at what Charlie did. He was out of high school. He didn't go to college. He literally started Turning Point on nothing. And he had his first donor. And I knew the donor. He was out of Jackson Hole, Wyoming. Foster Freeze gave him a $10,000 check. And that's exactly what Charlie ran on. And that's what we're doing with the Carry the Torch is we're doing small grants, 5,000, 10,000, 20,000 of kids that want to take that same chance and do the exact same thing Charlie did. Stop waiting for the instant life. It's not going to happen. What you see on social media is fake. You know, do exactly what Charlie is telling you to do. Get married, start your families, and live the American dream. It's out there.
0: It's Christy Edwards-Lawton. Can we go get the book right now, Charlie Kirk, in his own words? Is it available now?
1: Yeah. It's available, and 100% of the proceeds are being donated. I was a donor to Charlie Kirk in his lifetime. I was on his board in the very beginning. I would never take one penny from him in his life or his death.
0: Amazing. I'm glad that you're doing this work. And I can only imagine that he had everything covered. Gen Z, you said, the Middle East, like you said, Iran, like you said, our relationship with Israel, the whole thing. Yeah. Also scripture, also free speech, also the American way, abortion, certainly. So you can literally use this almost as you go through like a Rolodex and find the category, and you've got exactly what Charlie Kirk is, because his stances are being lied about. You know that, right? They're lying about what he said, 100%. How he said it, and when he said it. So this will clear all that up.
1: Absolutely. Yeah, it's all his words. I'm not qualified to write a book on Charlie Kirk, and nor would I have the temerity to do that. And so this was just me. I was missing him. I was missing his words. And so I thought, I'm going to start putting these together and put them in a way that I would want on my coffee table. I love coffee table books. I've collected them my whole life.
0: Yeah.
1: And I thought, I want something of Charlie Kirk. I'm missing him so much. And I also put in, Charlie loved to read. Every time we stopped anywhere, if he even had just a minute, he was reading a book. And he'd always tell me which book to read. And so I put together a collection of the books that Charlie made me read in our time together. And his favorite orders at In-N-Out Burger, all his favorite stops, his favorite orders at Starbucks over the years that we were together. Just some fun trivia things. But the day he died, I remember I was like, I know Charlie's favorite scriptures. And I quickly looked them up. And because I was hurting, desperately hurting. And I saw one of his favorite scriptures was Genesis 50:20. And it was things that were intended for evil that God will turn into good. And I just thought, okay, you literally just took Charlie to heaven away from all of us. And I was trying to find hope and happiness and peace in that. But I thought, okay, well, Lord, obviously you needed him up there at 31 years old. And it took me a long time to find peace in that. But I do hold on to that. And Charlie would want us to hold on to that, that God will use it for good. And right after his assassination, the whole world seemed to be going back to church, finding revival, getting on their knees. And so I was really trying to find peace in that.
0: Christy Edwards-Lawton, go get the book called Charlie Kirk in His Own Words.
1: Yeah.
0: The website is carrythetorch.io. I think a lot of people are jockeying for position. Unfortunately, I compare it to what was going on with the Tea Party back in 2009. We had a Tea Party movement. We were all congealed. We were all galvanized. We wanted to have lower taxes. We weren't going to let Obama tax us through the nose. We're going to make sure people understood what our laws were. And then nary a year or two later, there were 18 different Tea Party movements, and they all didn't like each other anymore, and it splintered the entire right. I'm seeing that already here. There are people who say they're on the right, jockeying for position that Charlie Kirk had. A, they can never replace him. We know that. But B, is there any movement? I mean, is it still TPUSA? Who carries the torch now for Charlie?
1: You know, I think all of us can honestly say we know there's not going to be a replacement for Charlie Kirk. That's just impossible. I think one of the reasons when I put Carry the Torch together, it was like, we're looking for any male or female who wants to try to start something. There's no way it's a replacement for Charlie. Turning Point USA is a machine. They know it. You know, what they're doing, I think, is different than trying to find a Charlie Kirk. Even they know that. You know, Erica is in charge. That's what Charlie wanted. They have a wonderful board that they've been using for years. They've got people in place that Charlie had there. Charlie was a wonderful finder of talent. I just listened to Anna Polina a minute ago. Lorta, I donated to her campaign. I support her. She's in Congress now.
0: Yes,
1: that wouldn't have happened without Charlie. And so I think we need to just focus on finding the young talent out there, encourage them, support them, lift them up. The young are always the future. I agree with you. I do think there's some division out there right now, but I think we need to be very careful. Conservatives have not changed ever. Our creed is the same. There are some people out there, though, that are not conservatives, and I would encourage them to find a different party. Really some stop, maybe prayer, find out exactly what you are, and maybe look for a different party because you are not representing the Conservative Party.
0: Well, I agree with you. I think people are vying and jockeying for power. They'll say or do anything to act like they're the next coming.
1: Correct.
0: And they're not. I think you're right in what you said. Most of us on the conservative side do agree on most, and we do want to gather around each other, circle the wagons, and present his message the way that he was doing so. But there are some people trying to make hay out of it. But let me ask you one last thing. But I said he didn't really debate on campus because I don't think he did. On campus, I think he had discussions and people learned from him. He did, however, sit down in the Jubilee style things. Like, I was invited recently to go be the one conservative and 20 different people. I said, no, that's stupid. Those 20 people are like professional debaters. That's all they do. They're professional social media people. We're not going to change anybody's mind. How do you think he would feel about the uprising of angry, nasty, you know, let's go viral debate that's out there? He didn't do that kind of stuff.
1: Yeah. No. Even the thing is, off camera, Charlie got hit hard too. You know, he'd get hit hard on like campaigns and, or not, on airplanes, he'd get hit hard wherever we were, parking lots, schools. I saw him get spit on, hit, thrown into walls, hats taken. Charlie stayed calm, quiet. He didn't hit back. He didn't debate back. It didn't matter if there was a camera on him or not. This was not for attention, clicks, social media. Yes, some of it, of course, was, but Charlie always stayed calm. He wanted to dialogue. He wanted to ask questions. He wanted to understand, and he wanted to get to the bottom of what someone's point was.
0: Yeah.
1: He also wanted to get the other person to understand exactly what they believed. I mean, just a dumb example is, what do you support Kamala Harris for?
0: Yes.
1: Oh, okay. It's more that you hate Trump. It isn't that you actually support her or that you understand why you support her. It's just that you hate Trump. As long as he could get the person to understand exactly why they believe what they believed. And I think Charlie was really good at that, but he never sunk to name calling or going below the belt or being rude or screaming at someone. Or that's why I agree with you when you say he didn't debate. He really wasn't debating. And I also agree with you. I've been on Jubilee as well, and it's very interesting. And you were smart not to go in with 20. That's ridiculous. If you're going to go do something like that, it needs to be a fair debate. It needs to be set up equal parties. And I agree with you.
0: I mean, you can sit down and you can actually win 19 of the tete-a-tetes, and then the 20th goes viral and you're a big doofus. And I mean, that doesn't make sense. Who am I teaching? Who am I? I'm not showing my five daughters how smart dad is to sit down with a bunch of idiots. Listen, we're frankly out of time.
1: Exactly.
0: I think you're awesome. I love that you're continuing his messaging. Go get the book called Charlie Kirk in His Own Words. It's available now. Christy Edwards Lawton. And don't be a stranger. Let's do this again.
1: Yes. Thank you, Joe. So happy to meet you.
0: I appreciate you and happy to meet you as well. That's it for this one. We're back after this on the Joe Pag Show. Stay here.
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0: 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Tomorrow it's going to be a special show commemorating the 25th anniversary of the attacks of 9/11. We honor those who gave their lives. We talk to people who were there and then some. That's Sam. That's Polo. I'm Joe. That's it. 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
4: This is a Fox News alert rallying the party faithful. I'm Lee Silicera. Night two of the Republican midterm convention brings a former Democrat to the podium, Health Secretary Robert F. Kennedy Jr., who talked about the Democratic Party he grew up with.
5: My uncle ran on a platform of tax cuts, strong defense, and fighting communism. Does that sound familiar?
4: Kennedy says it's vastly different from the Democratic Party of today. Earlier, Texas Senator Ted Cruz blasted Democrats, accusing the party of being anti-American.
14: They hate Christians. They hate Jews. They hate capitalism. They hate the Constitution, and they hate America.
4: House Speaker Mike Johnson says Democrats are becoming extreme.
25: Right now, they have opened the doors for the Democrats, Socialists of America in their big tent, they say. And they're in the process of punishing anyone who disagrees. They're proving this every single day.
4: Vice President J.D. Vance expected to speak later this hour, and President Trump will take the stage again tonight to close out the convention. The Trump administration accusing UC Berkeley Law School of illegally discriminating against white and Asian applicants.
26: The DOJ and Education Department claim Berkeley Law School's been using a discriminatory admissions process. They cited questions on the law school's application form and disparities in the use of standardized test scores. The law school's dean responded, saying Berkeley scrupulously complies with both federal law and California law, which ban the use of race in public college admissions since 1997.
4: Fox's Jill Nato. Tech company Anthropic says it blocked misuse of its artificial intelligence models that could have been used for malicious activity, such as cyber attacks, surveillance, and research that could have led to biological weapons. 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
0: Three people are in custody after a shootout in a Bloomington apartment complex. Police say a dispute over drugs led to the violence yesterday at the Carbon 31 apartments. One person was wounded. Charges are pending. A plan to expand the St. Paul Police Department's drone program is being canceled. City Council President says they won't back the plan until questions and concerns are addressed. Police Department applied for a $200,000 federal grant for additional drones, which requires City Council approval. And the Department of Natural Resources says Minnesota's drought could dull this year's fall colors. More than half of Minnesota was in at least severe drought in early September. Fall colors typically peak from late September through mid-October, starting in northern Minnesota and moving southeast.
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31: I looked up and there was just this explosion.
32: We will never forget. We'll never forget.
33: I'm meteorologist Mace Michaels. Tonight, a mostly clear sky, a low in the mid-60s. Sunshine to start tomorrow, then in

under yet another term they begged us for 2 years. I'm more motivated to go to Arby's than the polls for them in November. He says, I can say his name. His name is Bishop. All right. Right now, there is a convention going on. I'm sure you've already heard. A GOP convention. Now, let's talk about that. Before we get to the Trump stuff and the messaging and everything else, let's talk about that. Why are conventions a thing? And why are we doing what now? Because traditionally, these big time conventions where you go grab all the biggest names in the movement, they happen in presidential years. What's the point of doing them ever? Why do they happen in presidential years? You don't have to have a big convention in order to officially make that guy the nominee. So why do it? What is the point? Well, you went to high school, at least I hope. Corey probably didn't, but you probably went to high school. I bet you money on the Friday or Thursday before the big football game, you had what in your school? You got to get out of chemistry 20 minutes early and go down to the gym for what? A pep rally. And what happened at the pep rally? The cheerleaders would come out and they'd do backflips across the thing, and then they'd have the captain of the football team. Yeah, we're going to crush Lakeview tomorrow. Woo! And then everyone gets fired up in a chant. What is the point of all of this? The point is simply motivation. Human beings, all of us, some more so than others, all of us are affected by crowds of people around us. That's why you enjoy going to a concert of any kind. Everybody and their brother knows music sounds better when it's been recorded in a controlled studio playing through your high quality speaker. So why is it more fun to go to a concert when the music doesn't sound as good? Because of the people around you. They are soaking it up. They're enjoying it. They're singing along. The woo! We are all affected by crowds of people around us. So you have a convention. You have a convention as a way to get your people fired up. That is the whole point of a convention. People get confused. What is the point? Why did they invite this guy? Why did they say this thing? I mean, Trump said something last night everybody's yelling about today. I'm about to explain why, but you probably already figured out why. Because the point of a convention is to fire people up. Now, which people? Here's the thing about conventions. So much of political messaging is, and frankly should be, aimed at the normies. Not you, not me, the normies. I don't need messaging. I'm here in Texas. I don't need any TV commercials to motivate me to vote for Ken Paxton over Tallarico. I'm already doing that. If I never saw an ad, I would vote for Ken Paxton over Tallarico. So would you. But most of the electorate are normies, and so most of the time when politicians speak, they're speaking to the relatively uninformed people in our society known as normies. But there is a huge exception to that: conventions. Conventions are not made for the normies. Last night at the Republican convention in Dallas, the president of the United States of America himself gave a speech. The NFL was on last night. I didn't watch the NFL. I'm a nerd. I'm a political nerd. I was watching the convention. But all the normies were watching the NFL. They weren't watching the convention. I watched the convention. You probably at least checked in on the convention, or at least caught the highlights. Conventions are about you. What are they trying to say to you? Hey, get excited. Get excited. The convention, the whole point of it is to get you fired up with all your friends. Come vote for the GOP this November. Remember the one? Remember the last convention? Hulk Hogan, God rest his soul, got up and tore his shirt off and did the Hulk Hogan thing. And I'll be honest with you, as a 45-year-old man who grew up watching professional wrestling when I was younger, I was ready to crawl across broken glass watching Hogan say Trump America and all this other crap. It was awesome because it was meant for me. Conventions are about
motivated.

0: in the base. It's not about messaging to the normies or anything like that. Conventions are about motivating the base. The normies aren't even watching. Now, let's talk about where we are in this election, at least how it looks right now. It looks like, surprise, surprise, we have some serious headwinds. What's that about? Why do we have headwinds? First, we always have headwinds. The party in power always has headwinds in the midterms. You just got elected, whether you're a Democrat or a Republican. You just got elected president. The country went out and said, I'm ready for a Democrat or I'm ready for a Republican. And after you got elected, you had really, they say 2 years, but it's less than 2 years. The public's already making their decision. Trump had a year and a half. He had about a year and a half, and he had a year and a half to do an impossible task. Make my life better. Now, I'm not talking about me or you specifically, but the masses. That's why he was elected. Not your reasons or my reasons. He was elected. Make my life better. I can't afford things. My community's overrun with foreigners. You take power and make my life better. Now, the guy in charge, especially as a president, in a year and a half, cannot do that. He can make gains. He can help you out a little here, a little there on the margins, or hurt you a little here, a little there on the margins. We'll talk about that. But he can't make your life significantly, palpably better in a year and a half. It's not humanly possible. Therefore, in the midterms, pretty much every single time the party in power gets its teeth kicked in because the people who went out and voted them into office, their lives did not get better in a year and a half. And they go and they say to themselves, you know what? Screw it. I voted for you and you betrayed me. Therefore, I'm going to vote for the other guys. That's just politics 101. That's baked in the cake. Now let's set that aside. Why is it that everybody with knowledge of what the poll numbers look like, what the public opinion polls look like, why are they all saying, oh my gosh, we're going to lose the House? Well, hey, we're not only going to lose the House, it's a 50-50 shot. We might lose the Senate. I mean, that could, if it gets bad enough, that could mean Trump is getting impeached. What is it? Why is it so bad? Well, on top of the normal headwinds for a midterm, we have some other difficulties. Some are fault. Some are not our fault. We'll go into those and then we'll get into the messaging and why Trump talked last night. Well, everybody's going to get $5,000 and things like that. Before we get to that, do this email real quick. Hey, Jesse, if I had $100 for every week you went on vacation, I'd never have to pay for my Pure Talk plan. That's not very nice, by the way. It's not very nice. I even scheduled the vacation over Labor Day so I wouldn't be gone as much, but I mean, I don't even know. I went to community college. I don't even know how many months of Pure Talk you could probably get for $100. I know it's more than one. I know that Pure Talk is the one that saves you a fortune. I know that Pure Talk in survey after survey after survey gets 5 stars in every category. How's that possible? Well, they're on the same towers as the big guy. They don't trash your values ever. It's run by a Vietnam veteran. When you get a hold of somebody at Pure Talk, they speak English. And right now, when you switch to Pure Talk, you get your first 3 months of talk, text, and data for 15 bucks a month. So yeah, your $100 would probably take you far. Make the switch. #250 and say Jesse Kelly. #250, say Jesse Kelly. We'll be back.
1: 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The news you need when you need it. Guaranteed human.
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0: It is the Jesse Kelly Show on a Thursday. And that, of course, reminds me that tomorrow is Ask Dr. Jesse Friday. And you need to get all your questions. 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Back to the convention. You have a convention to motivate the base. Why are we having a midterm convention right now? Because the base is unmotivated. Demotivated probably would be even a better way to put it. How bad is it right now? Well, here was Donald Trump when he was asked about oil prices.
5: Shortly.
0: Remember, diesel right now, national average, $5.97 a gallon. $6 a gallon for diesel right now. It's not good.
5: Shortly, but right after the election, because they'd like to have it that way, but right after the election, oil prices are going to be tumbling downward. They're going to be tumbling down, and we'll get them down, I think, for gasoline. We'll get them below $2 a gallon.
8: But not until after the midterm.
5: I think it's going to take a little bit longer than the midterm.
0: Now, let's stop for a second. I don't care if you're a Trump hater or a Trump super fan. Just stop for a second. Donald Trump, as we already explained, was elected to make people's lives easier and more affordable. Donald Trump cannot snap his fingers and do that. He doesn't have the power to do so. He has done great work deregulating the economy. He's done great work deporting people. He also chose on his own to go to war in Iran. The result of that war in Iran has been elevated gas prices. We pay more at the pump. We pay more for diesel. We are now 2 months before the election, and Donald Trump is having to promise people that gas prices will come down after the election. Combine that with this, and this I know from my sources, internally, they have internal polling that they don't release to the public. It's almost always the most accurate polling because you don't, it's not for propaganda purposes. It's just tell me where we are. I know. And now, you know, the internal polling in the White House looks disastrous for the midterms. Disastrous. It looks right now like we're going to get crushed. And Trump now has to do things and say things that may not land well with you or me or anybody, but I'm explaining why he's doing and saying the things he's doing. He's saying those things because we are in desperation time now. The polls look disastrous, and he has to promise something. He has to promise something as a way to try to get people off the couch and into the polls to vote in November. Now, the things he promises may make you cheer. They may make you cry. They may make you scream. But the entire purpose of the things he's saying now are to motivate you and to get your friends to go to the polls this November. This may make you wince a little bit, but what else is he going to say when diesel's $6 a gallon?
5: Shortly, but right after the election, because they'd like to have it that way, but right after the election, oil prices are going to be tumbling downward. They're going to be tumbling down, and we'll get them down, I think, for gasoline. We'll get them below $2 a gallon.
8: But not until after the midterm.
5: I think it's going to take a little bit longer than the midterm.
0: Look, gas prices may be high now. I know you're mad about it. They're coming down real soon. They're coming down soon. Guess what else? Well, here's what's going to happen if you keep Republicans in power in November.
5: If the Republicans win the House of Representatives and the United States Senate, both of them, because of our tremendous economic success, like in history, we've never had anything like what's happening. But because of our tremendous strength and success economically, I will issue a dividend to every adult citizen in the United States of America for $5,000.
0: Okay. Hey, keep us in power. 5G's coming your way. Oh, there's more.
5: Our administration has discovered that under Sleepy Joe Biden, American households buying health insurance through the Obamacare exchange, which is a disaster, and the healthcare.gov were massively overcharged, to put it mildly. The last administration knew about this and they studied it. but they kept the money. They just kept it. They never let anyone know. Our administration is doing the right thing and giving the money back to the people who were wrongly ripped off. Nearly 1 million hardworking Americans in 30 states will soon be getting refunds of $500 each with a check sent to their home address.
0: Now, you know what's going on because you're not an idiot. I know what's going on. I would not sit and stress about the deficit, the dollar amount. This is socialism. I wouldn't sit and stress about it for a couple different reasons. The first of those reasons is none of these things are going to happen. You're not getting a $5,000 check. There won't be an Obamacare rebate check coming your way. That's not going to happen. I'll explain why, and I'll explain the second thing in just a moment. Before I explain those things, let me explain to you why you're struggling to find a good employee. 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Hang on.
17: I'm meteorologist Mace Michaels. Tonight, a mostly clear sky, a low in the mid-60s. Sunshine to start tomorrow, then increasing clouds, a high in the mid-80s, and a little breezy. Showers and storms around for Friday night into early Saturday, then cooler temps ahead for the weekend. Currently at 70.
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7: Next. Hey, Alfie, what can I get for you?
6: Hey, Nora, just a nice latte, please. How was your weekend?
7: Not bad, thanks. Mainly working here. You?
6: Me? Well, I was battling gods in the afterlife realm, and after lunch, I fought mercenaries. Ooh, could I get oat milk with that latte, please?
7: Yeah, of course.
6: And then Sunday was mostly fighting supervillains. So a pretty chill weekend. Oh, and I'll grab an almond croissant, too.
7: Wait, what? 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
21: This is a Fox News alert. I'm Tom Bergotti. It's night two of the Republican midterm convention in Dallas. One of the speakers, Health and Human Services Secretary Robert F. Kennedy Jr. He talked about how he was a lifelong Democrat until 2 years ago when the party pulled out all the stops to remove him from presidential primary ballots and then coronated then-Vice President Kamala Harris after former President Joe Biden ended his reelection bid.
22: No voter ever cast a primary ballot for Kamala Harris. No elected delegate was ever consulted. The party of no kings simply anointed a queen.
21: He later endorsed President Trump and is now spearheading his Make America Healthy Again initiative. Vice President J.D. Vance and the president are speaking tonight. This has been a Fox News Alert. I'm Tom Bergotti.
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0: It is the Jesse Kelly Show on a magnificent Thursday. Remember, if you miss any part of the show, you can download it iHeart, Spotify, iTunes. All right, so two reasons why you don't need to stress or celebrate whatever you're doing about things like this.
1: If the Republicans win the House of Representatives and the United States Senate, both of them, because of our tremendous economic success, like in history, we've never had anything like what's happening. But because of our tremendous strength and success economically, I will issue a dividend to every adult citizen in the United States of America for $5,000.
0: Maybe you're sitting there thinking to yourself, good, I could use $5,000 right now. Please, Mr. President, send it on over. Maybe you're sitting there saying right now, that's crazy. We don't even have the money for that. The total cost for that would be over $1 trillion. I've heard 1.3 trillion. But we can't. Look, it doesn't matter whether you're excited or whether you're angry. It's not going to happen. It's not going to happen because Trump doesn't mean these things. Remember what Selena Zito, she spends a lot of time with Trump. Remember what she has said over and over and over again, over and over and over again. She has said this. She knows this man. What did she say? You should take Donald Trump seriously, but not literally. Take him seriously, but not literally. Donald Trump promised you a Doge check. Remember Doge? Remember when they were doing that? Well, we're finding all this government waste, crazy amounts of waste. And I forget what the number was, $1,000, $2,000 we were all going to get. Hey, when that check hits your mailbox. Remember, do you remember the tariff rebate checks? This is something that was brought up over and over and over and over and over again. Because of the tariffs, we're going to bring in so much money and we're going to issue rebate checks to everybody. Trump said it repeatedly. Did you get your tariff check? Hey, Chris, did you get your tariff check? Corey? None of us, huh? It's because it didn't come. And you're not going to get a $5,000 check either. You're not going to get an Obamacare rebate check. You don't have to stress it, and you shouldn't celebrate it. This is not going to happen. It's not going to happen. Now, the second reason, beyond the fact that it's not going to happen, is this. Donald Trump, he knows at this midterm convention, he knows that he has to promise the moon because there's little else he can promise that isn't kind of boring. Now, it's not that there's nothing he's done. He's done great things, as I've told you over and over and over again. Maybe not enough for you. Maybe you're mad at him. Maybe you hate his guts. But our deportation numbers continue to go up in ways that I didn't even see coming. They're ramping up. He's doing good things. He is good things. That Venezuelan oil deal probably will drop oil prices somewhere in the future. Good things have been done. Way better management in the government right now. He's reduced the size of the federal government. That's something people on the right, myself included, have been crying out for years. We have the lowest level of federal employment since the 1960s. Donald Trump, as much of a populist as he may be, the results are we get more conservatism than we've had in a long time. He's doing great things. But none of those great things, none of them are going to shine brighter than the cost of things. They're just not. The person who's in the grocery store, maybe this is you, and can't afford groceries, they don't give a crap about the size of the federal government. You can argue they should, but they don't. The person who just filled up his Ford diesel truck and it cost him $125 because diesel's $6 a gallon. He's not excited about deportation numbers. He may be happy, but he drives away from that pump and he's thinking to himself, why did I vote for this guy anyway? So Trump has to get up and make promises that aren't true at the convention. You can say he shouldn't. You can say he should. You can say that's his entire job right now. I've seen this argument. And by the way, it's a great argument. Makes me feel a little dirty, I'll be honest with you. Not sure I like the argument, but it is a great argument of, hey, he has to, his entire job between now and Election Day in November is to find a way to get people to vote for Republicans. That's his entire job. So if you have to get up there and dangle false $5,000 checks in front of him, fine. But that's all you're seeing. So don't sit and stress about it. Now, let's focus on something good. Again, the purpose of the convention is to motivate you.
2: Now, I think it's only appropriate that we kick this convention off properly. With a land acknowledgement. I'd like to acknowledge that we stand here today and the state of Texas and the United States of America, the ancestral homeland of great American patriots, pioneers, and explorers who put down roots, fought for freedom all over the globe, and bled and died to build the greatest civilization ever known to man.
0: Not only is that great messaging because it's just red meat for you and me, kind of thing that makes us stand up and cheer. Our greatest benefit right now to the greatest way we can motivate people right now beyond false $5,000 check promises, the greatest way we can motivate people right now is Democrats themselves. We have good things to sell. The public doesn't want to hear those things, but you know what else? We see this in all the poll numbers. The public thinks Democrats are insane. The public thinks Democrats are America-hating communists because Democrats are America-hating communists. Now, we would rather the GOP be in charge than Democrats. Obviously, we can both agree on that. But the normie voter may not make that call because of gas prices. But then he tunes in to the local Democrat politician and he hears this stuff.
3: We have a tremendous opportunity, but they are going to keep giving us the Mamdanis and the Abdul El Sayeds and, you know, in my generation, the Obamas, because they are there to contain radicalism. They are there to destroy it and to diffuse it and to co-opt it and to purchase it. The Democrats cannot be reasoned with. They must be destroyed.
0: That's one of those DSA types. He's a communist professor, by the way, at UC Santa Barbara. That's how the normal Democrat politician talks now. And if we can contrast ourselves with those people between now and November, that's the best chance we have at getting people fired up into the polls. We should over and over and over and over again get out there and just show people, show them on video. Hey, do you want to vote for this? I know you might be mad at Republicans. I know you're mad about $6 a gallon for diesel. You want to vote for this instead?
4: I want us all to be aware of is that modern science obviously recognizes that there are many more than two biological sexes. In fact, there are six, which honestly, Representative Hefner, surprised me too, because I am not well versed in this issue area. I'm not a scientist. I'm a politician, a lot worse than a scientist.
0: That's the only chance we have at motivating voters between now and November. We can promise them checks. I don't love it. It is what it is. We can promise people checks. But probably more honestly, we can tell people you may be unhappy with Republicans. You may even have a good reason to be unhappy with Republicans. But Democrats are insane and they will put your country to the torch in a hurry. All right? Don't stress about this speech or that speech at the convention. You don't like this. You don't like that. Now, let's talk a little bit about an anniversary we're having today. Before I get to that, I will explain where I was. Before I get to that, I'm going to explain to you this. We have to start talking more about testosterone in this country. You know, it's crazy. It's crazy. It makes sense, but it's crazy that your testosterone level as a man, it determines your political leanings. Did you know that? Go look at the articles. The higher your T levels, the further you go to the right. The lower your T levels, the further you go to the left. the Democrats in this country, the communists in this country, want you to be low T and effeminate and afraid and full of anxiety. Chalk, the anti-communists at Chalk want you to be fired up, a fire-breathing right-winger. Go, if you're a dude, and get yourself a subscription right now for a male vitality stack. These are natural herbal supplements. Jack your T levels through the roof and make you even further to the right than you already are. 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We'll be back.
5: 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Guaranteed human.
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It is the Jesse Kelly Show on a fantastic, wonderful Thursday, reminding you that tomorrow is Ask Dr. Jesse Friday. Questions are already pouring in here. Email yours in to jesse@jessekellyshow.com. We'll spend 3 hours answering them tomorrow. Speaking of which, today is an anniversary and an ugly one. It's the anniversary of the assassination of Charlie Kirk. Wonderful Christian conservative activist who did so much to move our movement forward, certainly with young people, and he was gunned down in Utah. Broad daylight, you watched it happen on video. And I got this email. Hey, Jesse. Seeing leftists widely celebrate the anniversary of Charlie's murder really hits home how the left has paid no price for such an act. We all know that if anyone slightly right-wing assassinated a prominent leftist, big tech would be mass censoring the right, and Dem politicians would have spent every day lambasting the dangers of anyone to the right of Mao. Instead of fear of reprisal, they lack and mock. They know they can freely commit horrific acts and pay no price. Okay. I've had many emails like this before. The left hasn't paid a price. The left hasn't paid a price. The left hasn't paid a price. So let me start out with this, and I'll come back and I'll explain this in a moment. Left wins. They are going to be shooting stars. And when I say shooting stars, it's exactly what you think. Leftist wins are going to be big and bright, and you're going to look up and it's going to be obvious. And then just like that, they're going to be gone. Our wins are not going to be like that. Our wins, they aren't shooting stars. When we get wins, they're going to be slow and boring, and they're going to lack sex appeal, right? So when it comes to things like Charlie Kirk's murder, we saw Charlie Kirk be assassinated, and we saw the communists across the country run to social media and celebrate and cheer, and he deserved it. And today, on the anniversary of his death, they're doing the same thing. Thank God he's gone. I mean, just saying the most despicable things in the history of the world. And it makes us so angry, because what we wanted in the wake of a martyr, what we wanted was retribution, justice, revenge, whatever word you wanted to put on it. We wanted these people to be smashed so they would never do something like that again, and certainly never celebrate something like that again. You need to stop doing what you're doing because you're evil and should be punished. But before we can get to that point, I think we have to first discuss, how did it happen? Why did it happen? Why has it happened many times? And why is it going to continue happening? I'm talking about the assassination and attempted assassination of people on the right. It's not necessarily because they are funded and organized. It happened because for years, we have told individuals in this country that America sucks, that right-wingers are evil, that they're Nazis. Now, what that has brought us is a bunch of losers, losers who are probably hate listening as we speak right now, sitting at home in their mother's basement, getting more angry and violent and lonely and angry and violent and lonely and radicalized and angry and violent and lonely. And so they go out with a weapon and a plan, and they go out trying to kill somebody. There hasn't been some widespread roundup after Charlie Kirk was murdered because it was one dude who did it. Who do you want rounded up? He's arrested. He's already on trial for murder. Who else do you want? The solution to stopping all these assassins who are still out there, they're out there right now. They're plotting. They're planning. I've told you before, they're going to try to kill J.D. Vance if he's the nominee. I guarantee it. Guarantee it. They're going to try to kill him. What's the solution then? Well, if there's a lone wolf getting radicalized on the internet, that's a very, very difficult thing to track down and catch. Now, it's been done many times before, but that's not a guarantee. The easiest way to catch people before they do bad things is when they group up.
They group up. They start talking too much, texting too much, emailing too much. They start doing things in a group that make noise, that get attention. This comes to the attention of law enforcement. Law enforcement comes down on them like a ton of bricks, and it gets stopped beforehand. But if I want to go home every single night and spend 8 hours on the internet getting myself violent and hateful, and I grab a weapon, which of course I have, and I decide I want to kill somebody, anybody, I don't know who that would be, some person on the left, I bet you I could do it. I don't want to do it, and I don't want you to do it, but I bet you I could do it, because how's law enforcement going to find me? I'm not going to tell Chris about it. I wouldn't tell Chris anything anyway. Not going to tell Corey. I won't be texting my wife. I won't be hanging with the fellas this Friday, watching some baseball, saying, hey, I'm getting ready to go kill a Democrat next week. If I just sit by myself all day, every day, I'm very difficult to catch. It's just very difficult to catch that loser in Butler. Now, we all assume that he was working with somebody. We don't know who. But that loser in Butler was just one of these guys, just a loser, sitting at home, getting violent, getting radical. So we already have the assassins out there. Some have already killed. Some have tried to kill. Others will try to kill in the future. We know that. There is not some door to kick in to start rounding people up. However, that doesn't mean for a second there's no way to combat the left and there's no way to prevent these future assassinations. That doesn't mean for a second there's no way to politically give it back to them for what happened. And I would argue this, that process has already begun. And if you and I stay the course, we will continue it. Now, what's that mean? I'll explain in a moment. Hang on.

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8: This is a Fox News alert firing up the crowd. I'm Lee Silasera. Vice President J.D. Vance addressing the Republican midterm convention, hyping up the crowd for getting out and electing President Trump again.
9: We were tired as a country, but you were not defeated. The radicals in Washington, they could take much from us, but they couldn't take our will to fight back.
8: The vice president also spoke of his friendship with Charlie Kirk, who was killed 1 year ago today, and of their shared faith. Earlier, Donald Trump Jr. warned the crowd of what he called the dangers of socialism.
9: The truth is, the story of socialism is a story of mass suffering. It's the story of a few enriched elites who benefit from this radical system while millions of normal people suffer and live their lives as serfs to the government.
8: Former White House Press Secretary Caroline Leavitt.
10: We cannot be safe in an America run by Democrats who want to open our borders, defund our police, and abolish prisons. And that is literally what they are promising to do if given the chance at power again.
8: Democrats are also in Dallas claiming Republicans are ignoring what they call the affordability crisis. About 200,000 migrants from El Salvador waiting to hear if their temporary protection status that lets them stay in the U.S. will be extended for another 6 months.
11: The deadline was Wednesday, September 9th, but the department issued a statement Thursday saying they'd make an announcement at an appropriate time and that temporary protected status for El Salvador would stay in effect until then. Some attorneys are cautioning the Trump administration could eliminate the protections without making a public statement or announce a decision at any time.
8: Fox's Jill Nato in Washington. 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
13: Three people are in custody after a shootout in a Bloomington apartment complex. Police say a dispute over drugs led to the violence yesterday at the Carbon 31 apartments. One person was wounded. Charges are pending. A plan to expand the St. Paul Police Department's drone program is being canceled. City Council President says they won't back the plan until questions and concerns are addressed. Police Department applied for a $200,000 federal grant for additional drones, which requires City Council approval. And the Department of Natural Resources says Minnesota's drought could dull this year's fall colors. More than half of Minnesota was in at least severe drought in early September. Fall colors typically peak from late September through mid-October, starting in northern Minnesota and moving southeast.
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27: 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Never forget.
28: I'm meteorologist Mace Michaels. Tonight, a mostly clear sky, a low in the mid-60s. Sunshine to start tomorrow, then increasing clouds, a high in the mid-80s, and a little breezy. Showers and storms around for Friday night into early Saturday, then cooler temps ahead for the weekend. Right now it's 73.

Jesse Kelly Show. Another hour of the Jesse Kelly Show on a wonderful, wonderful Thursday. We're going to get to George Bush speaking. I'm wincing already. At some point in this hour, I am going to get to the female jurors. I'm also going to get to what I teased before explaining where I was, but I got sidetracked with this other thing. All that emails, other things coming up this hour on the world famous Jesse Kelly Show. Now back to what we were talking about. The question was about Charlie Kirk, and we haven't done anything. Where have been the roundups? And I explained that the communist winds are going to be shooting stars, big and bright, but gone really quickly. Our winds, they're not going to be that way. Our winds will be more boring, but longer lasting. So if they have created a culture, if the communists in the United States of America have created a culture with a certain percentage of Americans, not all Americans,

0: Man, woman, children.
1: It is the ultimate counter to communism. That's why. Why do you think communists attack the family everywhere they've taken power? Why do you think they've launched with the LGBTQ freak fest stuff and feminism? Why do you think they've launched a years-long war against the nuclear family unit in the United States of America? Do you remember Black Lives Matter? Of course you do. St. George Floyd, Black Lives Matter goes out there, burns down a bunch of police precincts, and surprise, surprise, robs Foot Locker. Do you remember on their website that Black Lives Matter, as part of their platform, said they wanted to destroy the nuclear family? That's odd, isn't it? I thought this was about black people, civil rights. Why the destruction of the nuclear family? Because it wasn't a black organization. It was a communist organization. And the communists have always understood, and they understand it now, that the strong family unit is the ultimate antidote to the poison of communism. The ultimate antidote to it. So even if that's not your future, you can still spread that message far and wide. If we get more involved politically, these people can't win. This is another thing. We'll set aside the family stuff. And we are getting more involved. And I understand that your response to that might be, but Jesse, we're not motivated. Looks like we're going to get killed in November. This is not going to be, this is what I mean about the shooting star stuff versus long, slow, and boring. This is not going to be determined by one election cycle. It's not going to be determined by 2 years in the midterms. It's not going to be determined by the 2028 presidential election. I've actually seen people, in fact, I think I've read these emails on the air. They'll say things when it comes to Charlie's murder of, well, if we lose in 2028, he died for nothing. No. He died for a cause that is a long-term cause. And I would argue this. I would argue that if we stay the course, we will see victory in the end over these people. Family, faith, political activism. This is how we take true revenge on the communists. If I could give you the power right now to go out, you could, all right, here's an FBI team for you. They're your team. And you can go out and you can find 1,000 communist street animals in the United States of America, and you are allowed to round them all up, handcuffs, guaranteed conviction, and throw them all in prison in the rest of, for the rest of their lives. That's option A. Or option B is you will raise and help raise a generation of kids who want to grow up, get married, make babies, go to church, and be involved in politics. Which one would you choose? I've got news for you. Only one of those is the real solution. Only one of those will actually defeat communism in the end. In fact, that leads me to this email. Hey, Oracle, just a thought. The 20s and 30s, the Depression, the 60s and 70s, Vietnam, and now internet and the social media. Is there a nationwide catalyst for the rise of communism? Yes. Misery. It has always and will always be so. Where people are bitter and angry and jealous and mixed up, communism will thrive. And when those things, when those feelings have been, they're never fully eliminated, but when they have been drastically reduced in your society, communism won't get any foothold at all. I could take a little town, 1,000 people, and if I could just magically make it, all right, this is a family town. Men marrying women, staying married, making babies, go to church on Sunday, get involved in politics. I don't have to ask a single political question of the 1,000 people in that town. I'll tell you right now, communism would never take hold. Ever. Not possible. And the same thing, the opposite is true. If 1,000 people live in that town and it's all broken homes, misery, angst, poverty, drugs, people are torn up, depressed, communism will be an easy, easy sell. If today, if this anniversary is weighing heavy on you and you're thinking to yourself, I want revenge, there is no greater revenge on the communists than simply

0: Living well.
1: Living the way you're supposed to. All right?
0: All right. Now,
1: before we get to, I'm going to talk about George Bush in a moment. We'll talk about that someone's mad about J.D. Vance and something like that. I'll get to all that in a moment. Before I get to that, I was gone the last week. I am sorry. I know it sucks. I was a radio listener for years and years and years in my life, political radio, sports radio. I was a listener for a lot longer than I've been a practitioner. What a great word, practitioner. Just use that. No big deal. I know there's nothing that sucks worse than when there's a guy who's part of your day. Maybe he drives to work with you, drives to school with you. Maybe he mows the lawn. Maybe he cooks dinner. Maybe he cleans the house with you. When he's gone, you tune in, you're ready, and it's a fill-in host, or it's a best of. I already heard this episode. I know that sucks, and I'm sorry I can't be here every day. This absence was not one I can blame on the suits. This one is 100% my fault. So here it is. Chris, what's my anniversary? I forget. Dang it. I think it's July 29th. I'm almost positive. Anyway, around that time, Ob and I celebrated our 20th wedding anniversary. And I know this is weird, but when we were young and we just freshly married, you know, we don't have any money or anything like that. We swore to ourselves that if we made it 20 years without killing each other, that we would take some sort of an epic trip somewhere to celebrate our 20th anniversary. That's what we told ourselves. All we had to just survive to 20. That's where I was. I took an epic trip with Ob. We ate like pigs, hiked in the mountains, had a general blast. It was not work related. This time it's not the fault of the suits. I was on an anniversary trip. And obviously, as I told you before, I can't tell you that beforehand. It's just basic security reasons. I can't tell you that beforehand. All right. Although that's probably less and less of a concern now, considering the boys are pretty good with weapons now and everything else. Either way, that's where I was. Now, let's talk about George Bush. I'll address this J.D. Vance thing and so much more. In fact, I'll get to the Lindsey Clancy juror stuff here in just a little bit. Before I get to that, let's address your pain. The physical pain that grinds you down. The pain takes things away from you. And I'll tell you this for a fact. 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Don't laugh, Chris. 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
10: Next. Hey, Alfie, what can I get for you?
11: Hey, Nora, just a nice latte, please. How was your weekend?
10: Not bad, thanks. Mainly working here. You?
11: Me? Well, I was battling gods in the afterlife realm, and after lunch, I fought mercenaries. Ooh, could I get oat milk with that latte, please?
10: Yeah, of course.
11: And then Sunday was mostly fighting supervillains. So a pretty chill weekend. Oh, and I'll grab an almond croissant, too.
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1: It is the Jesse Kelly Show on a fantastic Thursday, reminding you tomorrow's Ask Dr. Jesse Friday. And you need to get your questions emailed in now to jesse@jessekellyshow.com. I guess I never did tell you actually where I went for vacation. So we had always talked about going to Greece. You know, I'm a history guy. Greece looks nice. The water looks pretty. We decided against it. We decided against it because I am prejudiced, really. It's really comes back to my overt discrimination I have against certain cultures and groups. I don't travel to any place that has mass amounts of Muslim immigration. I just don't. And if that offends you, you're welcome to email in. If anything I say offends you, you're welcome to email into the show. I'm so offended. I don't give a crap. I don't care. Look, I don't care if you're Muslim, by the way. I have friends who are Muslims. It's not about an individual Muslim. If you have a high enough percentage of Muslims in a society, the society will inevitably be more tyrannical because it is more of a tyrannical religion than other religions. And let's just be honest about that. With a higher percentage of Muslims in a society, you are almost always going to have more rape, more murder. It just works that way. Absolutely works that way. We wanted to go to Greece. I was told Greece is dangerous and dirty now. So we didn't. We went to Slovenia. You ever even heard of Slovenia? We went to Slovenia. It's a small country, certainly not big at all. I think it's 2 million people in the whole place. It's mountainous. It's in the Julian Alps. Everything is a small village. The meat you eat, the cheese you eat, it's going to be from some little old lady. I kid you not. We had breakfast at this place every morning, and they told us that their stuff that they got in honey. Apparently they're famous for their honey and meat and cheese and yogurt and everything else, eggs. It came from some little old lady who lives by herself and hates people. All she wants to do is garden and raise animals and make foods, and then she sells them to the local restaurants around there. It's just that kind of place. There's no crime. There's not even any litter. You could send your wife or girlfriend there by herself, and she'd probably have a great time. So that's where we were. That brings me perfectly to this. George W. Bush. He came out, said this, I think it was yesterday, maybe this morning.
20: Talked about going to the...
1: This is Condoleezza Rice speaking first.
20: Talked about going to the Islamic Center and...
1: Just heads up, sorry. One last interruption. It's because obviously tomorrow's the anniversary of 9/11.
20: He talked about going to the Islamic Center and trying to make sure that our Muslim American citizens knew that we didn't blame them for what had happened.
21: I also made it clear that Islam was a religion of peace, not a religion of war, and that these people subverted their religion.
1: Oh, it's not. No, it's not. And let's be frank. George Bush's legacy, because of this kind of ridiculous thinking, is a disaster. George Bush's detractors for many, many years would have said something like this. Now, forget his fans. His detractors would have said, I didn't like him. I didn't like this. I didn't like that. But he was great after 9/11. He was great in that moment after 9/11. Really? How so? Because he gave a good speech at the location the towers came down? Is that how we measure things now? Good speech? Threw out the first pitch in a baseball game? It's very patriotic. Shoot, I'm 45. I can throw out the first pitch in a baseball game. Probably look pretty decent. Is that the measure of great response? In response to the terrorist attack on 9/11, we launched two wars that went years and years and years. And then we imported Islam en masse into the United States of America to the point where the Muslim call to prayer can be heard in several locations across the United States of America today, precisely because nobody wants to speak basic truths about things anymore. Again, even if you're a Muslim, this is a ridiculous take, and you know it is.
20: He talked about going to the Islamic Center and trying to make sure that our Muslim American citizens knew that we didn't blame them for what had happened.
21: I also made it clear that Islam was a religion of peace, not a religion of war, and that these people subverted their religion.
1: Of course it's a religion of war. It's a religion of conquest and war. Conquest and war has followed Islam like a shadow since the inception of it. And Muslims will tell you that. Again, Muslims I know will tell you that. And some agree with it. By the way, some disagree with it, but they'll still tell you. En masse, that's a ridiculous statement to make. In response to these dirt balls murdering a bunch of Americans in New York City, We decided to be as nice as humanly possible. Ridiculous. George Bush's legacy, not great. Not great. All right. Let's do some emails before I get to this Lindsey Clancy stuff. Before I do the emails, I don't want you to ever talk like
20: this. You talked about going to the Islamic Center and trying to make sure that our Muslim American citizens knew that we didn't blame them for what had happened.
21: I also made it clear that Islam was a religion of peace.
1: Maybe Chalk could have saved George Bush and saved America from a lot of heartache. Why? How? Well, clinically tested, these natural herbal supplements from Chalk, a male vitality stack, 20% increase in your T levels in just 90 days. If you have enough testosterone in your body, you will have enough boldness and logical thinking to say, hey, you know what? The towers came down. Obviously, every Muslim on earth isn't responsible for that, but no, we're not going to import anymore for now. We're going to get things worked out. We'll go find the individuals responsible, but no, we're going to be closed to that particular religion for quite some time out of basic spite for what happened on 9/11. But that would require a male vitality stack, which you should get coursing through your veins. Natural herbal supplements. 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
0: I'm meteorologist Mace Michaels. Tonight, a mostly clear sky, a low in the mid-60s. Sunshine to start tomorrow, then increasing clouds, a high in the mid-80s, and a little breezy. Showers and storms around for Friday night into early Saturday, then cooler temps ahead for the weekend.
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10: Next. Hey, Alfie, what can I get for you?
11: Hey, Nora, just a nice latte, please. How was your weekend?
10: Not bad, thanks. Mainly working here. You?
11: Me? Well, I was battling gods in the afterlife realm, and after lunch, I fought mercenaries. Ooh, could I get oat milk with that latte, please?
10: Yeah, of course.
11: And then Sunday was mostly fighting supervillains. So a pretty chill weekend. Oh, and I'll grab an almond croissant, too.
10: Wait, what? That didn't actually happen, right?
11: It happens on PS5.
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25: This is a Fox News alert. I'm Ted Lindner. It's night two of the Republicans' midterm convention in Dallas. It'll be wrapping up after the president delivers the keynote address. Vice President J.D. Vance speaking a little bit earlier.
26: The contrast in this election, ladies and gentlemen, it's not about this or that policy. It's about the party of common sense beating the party of the crazies. Let's send these lunatics packing and govern our country for the future.
25: The midterm elections now less than 2 months away. Lindsey Clancy's lawyer asking a Massachusetts judge to spare her a second trial for killing her children following a mistrial due to a hung jury.
27: Defense attorney Kevin Reddington asking the judge to acquit Lindsey Clancy of first-degree murder charges to prevent a second trial, arguing prosecutors don't have enough evidence and no rational jury could find beyond a reasonable doubt that she had no mental disease or defect.
25: Fox's Kristen Goodwin. 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

0: It is the Jesse Kelly Show on a fantastic, wonderful Thursday. All right. You can download the show, iHeart, Spotify, iTunes. I'm behind on emails because I've been gone for a week. Let's do some. Hey, Jesse, the subject of this one is Socialist JD. I've never seen my feed blow up like it did this weekend. J.D. Vance wanting to expand welfare into paying stay-at-home moms, regardless of the details, is a socialist policy. But they claim Congress already made the welfare program, so we have to use it. But I can't believe I'm watching so-called Republicans harness welfare instead of loudly screaming, end it. My hands are thrown up, and I'm done. Let the country fail. All right, now I didn't get to this. Because I was gone, but J.D. Vance came out, and J.D. Vance said, hey, do we have the audio of this? No audio? All right, so in case you don't know what he's talking about, to recap it, J.D. Vance came out and said, hey, there's going to be a new Donald Trump policy, and the policy is going to be this. Stay-at-home moms, they're going to qualify for checks, too. Now, what's going on here? Because normal people, certainly conservatives, hear something like that and they think, wait a minute, we're already buried in debt. We don't like entitlement programs. What are we doing? Are we just going to, is this just more socialism? Here's what happened. And the structure of this actually matters. So stay with me. Congress, as you know, they pass the laws. The president signs it into law, but Congress passes the laws. Once Congress passes a law, the president, part of his job is to execute the law Congress passes. You realize that? Look, we may not like that. There are plenty of laws we don't like, but the president has an obligation to execute the laws Congress passes. So in this instance, it's a gigantic pool of money. It's like $400 billion, but those details don't matter at all. It's a gigantic pool of money. Congress said, hey, this $400 billion, it needs to be handed out to people. So boom, here's your $400 billion a year. Make sure you hand that out. Now, if you're the president, what you don't get to do is this. No. I don't want to, even though I don't want to, and I would hope that you don't want to, but the president in this country, because we are a nation of laws, allegedly, the president doesn't have the authority to say, no, I won't do it. Okay, so if that's not an option, what can we do with it? Well, here's your two options. And I don't care if you like these options. I don't like them either. Here are the two options. You can take that $400 billion and you can do what we've been doing with it. And that's hand that to various communist constituencies in the country who will vote Democrat every time, the various welfare queens out there. Or you can take some of that money and you can hand it to your own side. Now, to be clear, this money should not exist. This should not be a thing. These entitlements are bankrupting us. This should not exist at all, period, end of story. However, we don't get the world you want or the world I want. We have to deal with the world that exists. And the world that exists says that this money must be distributed. So your choices when it comes to this kind of stuff, and I don't know whether it's actually getting implemented or not. I don't know that. But your choices, remember, this is Trump's policy, by the way. It's not J.D. Vance's. This is Trump's policy. Your choices are $400 billion only to Democrats or $400 billion, some of it goes to our people. Those are your two choices. You may want a third choice, but that choice doesn't exist. So what's your choice? It's A or B. Here's the truth. The truth is that limited government, fiscal responsibility, not passing entitlements, that is the supreme form of government that I want and you probably want. That's not the government we have. the government we have because government has passed so many ridiculous laws and they've wasted away so much of our money. We have a big government that throws money out to the people in various ways, billions and billions and billions and billions, hundreds of billions of dollars a year the federal government throws out to people. I wish that wasn't the case. I don't want it to be the case. I want these laws repealed. But as long as these laws are there, we cannot allow all of this money to only go to our political enemies. This is not a defense, by the way, of Trump. It's his policy or Trump of, or of, it's not a defense of J.D. Vance or whoever else you happen to be angry with. This is just the practical reality of life. I'm happy you were against entitlements, but if they're going to get sent out no matter what, shouldn't our people get some too? That makes me feel dirty too. I don't like it, but shouldn't our people get some too? Hey, part-timer Tiny Hands, this guy says, I'm just curious if Jewish producer Chris and Corey, or he says useless Corey, have to schedule all their off time in coordination with yours. Are they actually free, autonomous men, or do their lives have to orbit yours like little satellites? Says his name is Zach. No, they had to work the whole time. But I have great news because I don't want you to think I'm a jerk. I made sure the second I got back, I came into the office and I told them about all the fun I had on vacation while they were working. I told them where we stayed and how good the food was and everything else. I didn't ask anything about their lives. I made sure they knew that I had a blast while they were here slaving away. That's leadership. Hey, Jesse. We moved out of the blue ocean that was Queens, New York City, to a very red part of Long Island. Everything is wonderful except one neighbor. Sometimes in the evenings after work, but especially on the weekends, they blast really loud Spanish music in their yard. And I don't mean I can just hear it in my yard. It's probably loud enough to hear a couple houses away. Naturally, the only proper counter to someone being loud and inconsiderate is to be louder and more inconsiderate yourself. Since I don't speak Mexican, I did what I thought was best and blasted Metallica from my speakers and aimed them right at their fence. Left it on like that for the duration I was working outside and then some. It's now been 2 weeks since, and I haven't heard anything from their side. What say you? Is this the correct method? And that's Vinny. Vinny wrote that. It's the only method. I've said this about men before, and I believe this is true. A guy will learn in his life not to lip off to people, not to be a smart aleck to people, not to be disrespectful to people. And the later in his life he learns that, the more painful that lesson will be. So if your child is 4 years old, 5 years old, maybe that's a stern talking to from mom or dad. Don't ever speak to me that way again. Maybe it's a little swat in the behind. Maybe, you know, something like that, something no big deal. But if you don't teach your young man those lessons, he's going to disrespect the wrong man when he's 30, and his teeth are going to come out of his mouth like chiclets. The later you learn the lesson, the more painful the lesson will be. People in life oftentimes are not raised with any respect for others or any self-awareness. Therefore, it falls sometimes on you or me to teach these people. I just did it in the airport on the way to Slovenia. Not one, but two people sitting right beside us in the waiting area, speaking on speakerphone with somebody, loudly speaking on, didn't walk away, didn't go by themselves. So I picked up the phone, threw her on speaker, and started making phone calls. Eventually, they moved along. The only way to teach these people lessons, period. Let me tell you something else. Here's a lesson. Roe versus Wade got overturned. And we thought that because, you know, the law went in our favor, that that was going to be a huge win for the pro-life movement. And I'm not discounting that win. I'm glad we had that win. But the truth is abortions since that day have not gone down in this country. How's that possible? Because it's about the heart. It's about the culture. And we have had a culture of death in this country for a very long time. How do we change that? How do we change hearts? Preborn. You change hearts by taking that young woman who's about to abort her baby and bringing her in for a free ultrasound. Introduce that young mother to her baby and she'll choose life almost every time. And that's what preborn does. $28 buys that ultrasound. Hey, this is all a write-off, by the way. You want to give them 10 grand? Give them 10 grand. 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We'll be back. What, Chris? We can make jokes. It's fine.
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0: It is the Jesse Kelly Show on a fantastic, wonderful Thursday. So I need to remind you once again that tomorrow is Ask Dr. Jesse Friday. So you need to email your questions in now to jesse@jessekellyshow.com. Now, because I got so many emails over it, I'm going to talk about a story that was kind of passed, but then it got resurrected. This Lindsey Clancy trial that seemed to capture the imagination of America. Every so often, and sometimes you can understand why, and sometimes it's a little confusing why, sometimes there will be a trial in America that people can't get enough of. And like OJ's is easy to understand, right? Famous guy. We all knew who he was. So that's an easy one to understand. But setting the OJ trial, setting famous people aside, what is the secret sauce that makes people fascinated in something? I don't know. I get confused about these things. Look, for instance, the Lindsey Clancy trial, the lady who killed her children. Now, that's about the worst thing in the history of the world, a mother killing her children. However, it happens a lot. I'm sorry. My wife, I've told you, Ob loves this horrible true crime stuff. It happens a lot with the mental health crisis in the country and demons being real. We have all this horrible substance abuse, often legal substance abuse. This is something that happens a lot. But in this case, for whatever reason, it captured the imagination of the American public. Lady butchers her three children after apparently sending her husband to the store for groceries or something like that. Just awful. Okay, so trial gets going. And normal people like you and like me were hoping, okay, but just find her guilty and strap her to an electric chair, right? Or whatever, throw her in prison for the rest of her life, something like that. And then rumors started coming out that the jurors were on her side. And we're looking around saying to ourselves, wait, what? That can't be true. Because by the way, the fact that she killed her children was never in doubt. Maybe that's part of what captured people's imagination. It was never in doubt. That was a given. She even admitted it. But we know Lindsey Clancy murdered her children. We know that. So everyone thought it was a slam dunk, and then we start to get word that maybe there are some holdouts on the jury who don't want to convince her. Well, that only increased the fascination, because now you have drama. Now you have, there are all kinds of different elements to this whole thing. Now people are watching. And then as the trial went on and the rumors kept filtering out, we started to find out that, hold on, it's almost every juror wants, what? That can't be right. When I first heard that, by the way, I thought it was fake news. I thought there's no way. You tell me there's one kooky woman on the jury. It's Massachusetts after all. You tell me there's one kooky wingback commie juror who wants to say not guilty. That I can very easily believe. After all, as I've told you before, I've been on a jury one time in my life, and it was not a quick case. It was like a 4 or 5 day long drug sting where it was really cool. By the way, we got to see all this undercover cop video and audio of buying and selling drugs, and it was all on video. It was the most open and shut thing in the history of the world. It was a bunch of guys on trial at once. They were all obviously guilty. They were all on camera. And even then, there was one holdout in there. Well, I'm not really sure. Cops lie. Now, he came around in the end, but okay. So you told me it was one. I get it. Wait a minute. All of them? All of them say not guilty? Or almost all of them? Now we're really invested in it. Then the jury goes back to deliberate, and we find out that one man stood strong. Bunch of women, couple of effeminate men. One man stood strong. Here's a report from ABC News.
1: Take me inside the deliberation room.
2: There was several times I would ask him to show us like evidence or, you know, describe a witness testimony that helped to prove what he was saying, and he couldn't. There wasn't a single piece of evidence or witness testimony that he used to prove why he was thinking the way he was, which is why we ultimately sent in that note. Otherwise, like, there's nothing wrong with somebody having a completely opposite opinion. Like, that's, you know, that would be a hung jury. That, like, that is our justice system.
0: Okay, so one of the effeminate men on the jury who got bullied by all the commie harpy women, that was him complaining about the dude who held out. Now, before I get to the female jurors and the horrible communist things they say, can I just say that as horrible as this whole situation is, I actually found this part of it to be a little bit inspiring. And I found it inspiring because I read a lot of history, as you know, and I'm working on another history thing for you, by the way. You know how many times throughout history one man stood tall when others didn't, and that one man ended up saving the day? Or a few people stood tall when the masses didn't, and those few people ended up saving the day? That's not a story about modern America. That's the whole history of the world. Oftentimes, things hinge on one person standing up and telling the masses no. And we had that one person here. I think that's inspiring. Yeah, it sucks 11 jurors are crazy people, but I think that's inspiring. Now, to the commie things the jurors said. I'll talk about that briefly, then we'll move on to other stuff in a moment. Before we move on to those other things, obviously tomorrow is the anniversary of 9/11. Since that terrible day, Tunnel to Towers has been helping. How do you help, though? What do you do? Tunnel to Towers made it their mission to try to care for the families left behind of all those fallen first responders. And then as the global war on terror expanded and fallen first responders, also the Gold Star families started popping up, Tunnel to Towers dedicated their mission to helping the families left behind in whatever way they could, paying off their mortgages, easing the financial burden on tomorrow's anniversary of 9/11. Why don't you sign up to give them $11 a month? You never know it's gone. Give it automatically. You never know it's gone. T2T.org. T2T.org. We'll be back.
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12: This is a Fox News alert closing out the convention. I'm Lisa Lucero.
13: I'm watching from backstage and I'm seeing spirit like we haven't seen in this country for a long time.
12: President Trump delivering closing remarks at the first ever Republican midterm convention.
13: Less than 2 years ago, the American people gave us a mandate to save America. And in 19 months, I've delivered on every single promise I made. And I think I delivered on far more.
12: The president again talked about the possibility of a $5,000 dividend for every American if Republicans win the House and Senate. Democrats and economists decry the idea, with economists warning it would cost over $1 trillion. Vice President J.D. Vance urged the crowd to get out and vote in November.
5: It's about the party of common sense beating the party of the crazies. Let's send these lunatics packing and govern our country for the future.
12: And Vance went after Democrats, claiming the party has become extreme.
5: They're not the party of FDR or JFK. Hell, they're not even the party of Bill Clinton anymore. The Democrats are the party of hatred.
12: Vance also referenced his friendship with Charlie Kirk, who was killed 1 year ago today. A vigil memorial mass held tonight for 9/11 victims at New York's St. Patrick's Cathedral.
9: Archbishop of New York Ronald Hicks noting that a tragedy of this magnitude never completely disappears.
11: There are still tears, sadness, questions. Even now, there are families and first responders who continue to carry the physical and emotional effects of that day.
9: Hicks also drawing attention to a mural of first responders in the cathedral, saying it represents the best of who we are.
12: Fox's Tom Rigotti in New York City. 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
14: Three people are in custody after a shootout in a Bloomington apartment complex. Police say a dispute over drugs led to the violence yesterday at the Carbon 31 apartments. One person was wounded. Charges are pending. A plan to expand the St. Paul Police Department's drone program is being canceled. City Council president says they won't back the plan until questions and concerns are addressed. Police Department applied for a $200,000 federal grant for additional drones, which requires City Council approval. And the Department of Natural Resources says Minnesota's drought could dull this year's fall colors. More than half of Minnesota was in at least severe drought in early September. Fall colors typically peak from late September through mid-October, starting in northern Minnesota and moving southeast.
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25: We will never forget. We'll never forget.
26: I'm meteorologist Mace Michaels. Tonight, a mostly clear sky, a low in the mid-60s.
0: Sunshine to start tomorrow, then increasing clouds, a high in the mid-80s, and a little breezy. Showers and storms around for Friday night into early Saturday, then cooler temps ahead for the weekend. It's 71 right now.

0: It is the Jesse Kelly Show, final hour of the Jesse Kelly Show on a fantastic Thursday. So I'll finish up with this kind of commie mindset, female juror stuff. I'm actually going to talk about, believe it or not, at some point, I just heard this soundbite and I thought it was fascinating about the cost to run a restaurant. I'm going through a lot of heartache right now. One of my favorite restaurants just closed. So we're going to talk about that. Americans don't trust their elections. Senator Mark Kelly's a liar. Mitch McConnell looks really, really crooked. All that and so much more coming up in the final hour of the Jesse Kelly Show. If I even get to all those things, I still have to get to emails, but back to this female juror thing. It's not really going to be about the trial. It's going to be about how these, in this case, it's women, but how communists think. So, some of these female jurors who were defending the lady who butchered her children, they came out and said some pretty revealing things, like this.
1: He actually said one day, in the end, well, why don't we have

0: She thought that they had succeeded in getting a not guilty vote for the woman who butchered her children. And as she's filling out the paperwork, the feeling coming over her is excitement.
1: He had reasonable doubt. He admitted he had reasonable doubt after we watched that video of the interview. I think that's when it was. He admitted he had reasonable doubt. And I started filling out the forms. I was so excited.
0: Excited? Why? We've talked about this many times before, but let's remember again and again and again. When you look at a communist, you almost undoubtedly, and me too, define them different than they define themselves. When there's a communist on CNN, you say to yourself, you're supposed to be a journalist. You're a journalist. Why are you being biased? When there's some hag third grade teacher with a tranny flag in her classroom, you say, you're a teacher. You're supposed to just teach third grade. When there's a general who's only promoting the gay soldiers, no more whites and no more straights, you say to yourself, but you're a general. The communist doesn't see himself that way. The communist sees himself at all times as a warrior, a soldier for the cause of the communist revolution. And whatever role that soldier may play, that is secondary to his prime goal, his prime objective. His objective is the revolution, and he intends, or she intends, to be a soldier on behalf of that revolution. Pause for a moment. You want to hear what this sounds like in a different field? Here's Vanessa Baden Kelly. Apparently there's some TV show called Lanterns out there right now. Everyone's complaining because it's all woke and, you know, gay and anti-white and all this other stuff. Anyway, she wrote it. What kind of lady is this?
2: You have to explain everything to them. So on the, when you're hearing that as somebody who lives in 2026 and you're like, why are you explaining racism to this lady? This is like, and you're like, because it's 1986 and this lady knows nothing about nothing. And so it's more fun when we're doing it in present, but we had to do it for 1986 too. So, but it's fun because like when she says, you know, do you know what it's like to be black? And she goes,
3: brown?
2: By black, do you mean brown skinned? Mm-hmm. Even that should put some things into perspective because they weren't, again, I'm not a Guardian defender. But they were not coming down being, they were not even being racist. They're just ignorant to like, so.
0: Does that sound like a writer who sat down to write a great show? Or does that sound like a communist soldier who happens to be a writer? Now back to the juror. How on earth could you feel excited that you were about to get a not guilty verdict?
1: He had reasonable doubt. He admitted he had reasonable doubt after we watched that video of the interview. I think that's when it was. He admitted he had reasonable doubt. And I started filling out the forms. I was so excited.
0: That woman doesn't see herself as a juror. That woman sees herself as a warrior, a soldier. And what she was presented with was what so many soldiers for whatever cause have been excited about for centuries. What she was presented with there was an opportunity to be a hero for the cause. I use this example. I'll use it right now. Do you know that soldiers engaging in single combat, that was very common throughout history? Now, contrary to what you see in the movies, It wasn't all that common for that single combat thing to determine the winner of a battle. You know, hey, bring your best warrior, like Achilles in that movie, Troy, bring your best warrior forward and he'll fight my best warrior and the winner wins it all. And I'm sure that happened, but in history, soldiers engaging in single combat, hey, send your

0: best guy. I'll send my best guy. And the armies will gather around and see who wins. It's very common. Now think about this. Think about you. You have a sword, a spear, a shield. The other guy has a sword, a spear, a shield. If you're part of a mass, maybe you can get out of this battle without a scratch. Slink your way towards the back. But if you volunteer to fight to the death in single combat in front of everybody, how terrifying is that? If he's better than me, faster than me, stronger than me, I'm going to end this day with a spear sticking through my belly, bleeding out on the dirt in front of everybody, calling for my mom. Who would risk that? You know who would risk that? A soldier who's obsessed with glory and the cause. And by the way, why would soldiers volunteer? Because if you do that and you win, say hello to a promotion, honor, glory, a place of honor. The spoils of that are so incredible. The opportunity to fight on behalf of the cause. It's incredible. It's intoxicating, and men volunteer for it. How could you be so insanely broken that you're excited? So excited that we're so excited.
1: He had reasonable doubt. He admitted he had reasonable doubt after we watched that video of the interview. I think that's when it was. He admitted he had reasonable doubt. And I started filling out the forms. I was so excited. I actually...
0: Because she sees herself as a warrior. And that was her opportunity for single combat. All right, let's do some emails before we talk about Canadians apparently getting a national anthem at our football games. Maybe I'll get to the Mark Kelly stuff. All that, so much more still to come. I'll talk about this Trump thing about the women's employment. I'll get to that too. Before I get to any of that, let me remind you that finding that employee you're looking for is actually easier than it's ever been before. You think it's harder because you're taking out ads in the paper. 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
0: It is the Jesse Kelly Show on a magnificent Thursday. 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Jesse at jessekellyshow.com. Let's get to some of these emails. Hey, Jesse. I know you say good things are happening and then compare them to the Biden regime, and I agree with those segments. But I think we are standing on the Titanic and pretending it's not going to sink. It's going to take real financial hardship for the country to get back on track. Okay. I don't disagree with that. I know that our national debt situation, I know it will not be addressed by our politicians in Washington. It won't be addressed by our politicians in Washington because the biggest drivers of the debt, they're things politicians can't touch or they'll lose their election. So, the politicians, they're doing what the people want. The people don't want spending cut. They don't. They just don't. That's not something there's an appetite for. In fact, if you suggest spending cuts, you lose your election. I mean, shoot. Republicans, this is the leading Republican in the country.
23: If the Republicans win the House of Representatives and the United States Senate, both of them, because of our economic, tremendous economic success, like in history, we've never had anything like what's happening. But because of our tremendous strength and success economically, I will issue a dividend to every adult citizen in the United States of America for $5,000.
0: Trump's not alone. Mitch McConnell was begging for stimulus checks during COVID. Trump's like, look, this is how both parties operate. Okay, so we got it. The national debt's not going to be addressed. The national debt, it will, there's no ifs, ands, or buts. Math doesn't lie. It is going to, in some part, wreck our standard of living in the country. Just will. Cannot take on this level of debt without a drastically reduced standard of living as the interest rates, as we can't afford the interest on the debt. You understand all that. This is going to end up resulting in massive slashes to entitlement. Okay, so we understand all that. I got that. But if I can maybe offer a little bit of perspective, maybe this would make you feel better, maybe it won't. All nations are dying. All of them. Everyone. Every nation has already begun this. You know that old philosophical thing of the second you're born, you start dying. And the idea is, you know, every day you live, that's a day closer to the day you're going to die. Well, the same thing applies to countries. We're dying, but Canada's dying, France is dying, China's dying, Australia's dying. Ancient Rome was always dying. The Song Dynasty was dying. The Mongolian Empire, the Achaemenid, they were always dying. We're dying too. Eventually, there will be things that take us down. Wars and famine and debt and disease and then all the other things that take nations down. It'll take us down too. We got that. But that doesn't mean we can't hold that death off as long as humanly possible. I mean, this morning, I worked out. It was miserable. I didn't feel like it. I was tired, didn't sleep great last night. I still have a little jet lag from this whole vacation thing. Woe is me, right? But still have a little jet lag from the vacation thing. Didn't sleep great. Didn't feel like it. Worked out anyway. Why? It was miserable. It sucked. I hated every minute of it. Why? Well, I'm going to die. I know I am. I would like to push that day out as far as possible, not in the interest of living forever. I know that's not going to happen, but maybe I don't stick my wife with living alone for longer than I have to. Maybe I don't stick my grandkids who don't even exist yet without a grandpa. I'd like to be there to teach them how to ride a bike, chew the gun. That workout, I feel like maybe buys me that day or helps buy me that day. I'm still going to die, though. And America's going to die, too. You say we're the Titanic sinking? I can't argue with that. You look at $37 trillion in debt. We're already seeing real problems there. And you think to yourself, oh, man, it's already over. But it's not already over. And we can maybe, hopefully, do some things to make that pain a little less. When that final, brutal, painful day gets here, maybe we can push it out, and maybe we can make that pain a little bit less. So I know there's all kinds of things to look around and feel ugly about, and the debt is most definitely one of those things, but what we're always trying to do is get that workout in for those extra few days or extra few years with our grandkids. That's what we're trying to do as a country. That's why we stay involved. And that's, look, I'll tell you, that's why I'm going out and I'm enthusiastically voting straight red ticket again this November. And look, you vote for who you want, vote how you want, but I would suggest that Democrats will accelerate our death. Republicans, oh, they're going to help cause the death too. No question about that. Hey, here's another trillion in spending, but it'll be slower. I think I'd rather that way. All right. I'll touch on this Trump social media post about women in the workforce, women getting all the new jobs. Well, I'll touch on that really briefly. Then we'll do a couple more emails. I want to talk about Americans not trusting elections. Before I get to any of that, remember that chalk it's not just about men. Chalk is for women too. Natural herbal supplements from chalk will make your life better, whether you are young, whether you are old, whether you are a man, whether you are a woman. It's a lot more than a male vitality stack. They have female vitality stacks too. We have so many of our women who listen to this show who have been taking a female vitality stack. They swear by it. The energy level. I don't even nap anymore. I feel great. 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We'll be back.
1: I'm meteorologist Mace Michaels. Tonight, a mostly clear sky, a low in the mid-60s. Sunshine to start tomorrow, then increasing clouds, a high in the mid-80s, and a little breezy. Showers and storms around for Friday night into early Saturday, then cooler temps ahead for the weekend. It's 7.
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4: This is a Fox News alert. I'm Sue Gosman. Night two of the Republican midterm convention in Dallas. President Trump once again, a keynote speaker addressing those in attendance.
23: You got to do me a favor. You got to get out and vote, and you're going to pretend I'm on the ballot. Because in a way I am on the ballot. Because if they get in, they're going to take away all of the things that we got. And we can't let that happen.
4: 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He paid tribute to conservative activist Charlie Kirk on the one-year anniversary of his killing.
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0: It is the Jesse Kelly Show. Remember, if you miss any part of the show, you can download it. iHeart, Spotify, iTunes. All right, I have to play you this. I don't even know who this guy is, but I saw it and I thought it was fascinating. The guy who I'm about to play you, his name is Henry Galasso. And in case you're wondering why I'm completely sidetracking and derailing the show and talking about something other than politics before I get to this Trump thing, it's because I have suffered a really brutal loss in the past couple days. Ob and I, well, the family, every family gets one of these, a go-to restaurant for when it's time to eat out. You know, maybe that's once a week. Maybe it's once a month. I know times are tough. Maybe it's once every 6 months, but most couples or families have their spot they like, right? We had our spot and we loved it. And there was usually pretty busy. And we got word while we were on vacation that it closed down permanently. It was a Mexican joint in Texas. I'm hurting right now. I'm not exactly sure how I'm going to go on, but I'm hurting right now. That brought me to this. I think maybe this will bring some perspective to you and me on what it takes to run a restaurant. And this applies to more than just restaurants, but I just thought this was helpful perspective. This guy's talking about running a steakhouse specifically in New York, but your local restaurateur, they have to have full tables most of the time or they ain't going to make it. Listen to this.
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0: Now that's a steakhouse and that's New York. But wasn't that eye-popping to hear that this is what it costs? I'm so sad right now. They had these, all right, I'll go ahead and tell you. They had fajitas. You know, Mexican restaurants have fajitas. Certainly Tex-Mex restaurants have fajitas. But they had this one fajita, and you could get it with chicken or steak or whatever. And you could add this thing called berry sauce to it. And it was like a mushroom and onion type sauce. Or you could add melted cheese to the top of the fajitas. And they had, Chris, they had this. Can you people eat habaneros, Chris? You can eat them. What? I'm sorry. I don't know all the rules. Anyway, they would bring these salsas to the table, which are fine. But if you knew them like I did, you could make a request. You requested that they bring out their hot habanero salsa. And I mean, I like spicy food. I'm telling you, you got to be careful with this stuff. And then you would get their queso if you were smart, and you would mix some of the hot habanero salsa in with the queso. Oh my gosh. What, Chris? What? Chris said, why are you doing this? It's not like you can have it. Chris, have you ever been to a funeral? What? Don't roll your eyes. What happens at a funeral, Chris? You tell wonderful stories about the person who passed away, even if you don't mean it, because a funeral is really a celebration of their lives. And that's what I'm doing right now. Celebrating what we used to have. All right, quit. That's enough of that. Now, let me touch on this really quickly just because if you spend a lot of time on social media, and I hope you don't, believe me, I'm not telling you not to get on social media. I get on social media. But if you're one of these people who spend all day on Facebook or Instagram or Twitter or whatever, here's something that is going to happen, and it almost undoubtedly already has happened to you. You are going to say something stupid. You are going to say something. Look, I've said stupid things. Surprise, surprise. You're going to say something dumb. You're going to say something you shouldn't have said. You're going to say something you'll wish you could take back. That is going to be the result of putting out public thoughts all day, every day. Young people do this. Old people do this. Men do this. Women do this. As someone who's been around politics for a long time, I've actually had this thought to myself. The number will never be known for obvious reasons, but I would like a number of the total amount of money people have lost for themselves by things they've put on social media. A job you didn't get, a connection that did because of something you said on social media. I bet you, probably me too, I bet you we would cry if we knew what we cost ourselves by what we put out there. All right. And Donald Trump is no different. Donald Trump loves social media. And honestly, I love that. We always cry out for transparency with our politicians. It's hard to complain when we get transparency. Donald Trump is on social media all the time. He is putting up social media posts all the time. On everything. It's not like it's just politics or this treaty or this trade deal or taxes or Democrats. Donald Trump to this day will get on social media and call some actress ugly. He'll get on social media and he'll talk about sports or whatever. Donald Trump loves social media. He has embraced it and he's on it all the time. And we know that Trump, because physically he's just a freak of human nature, doesn't need sleep. These people are rare. I've always admired these people. I wish I could be one of these people. Donald Trump really does sleep like 2 hours a night, 2 or 3 hours a night. If I sleep for 2 hours one night, I might be fairly coherent the next day. But if that next night I don't knock out 10 solid hours, you don't want to be around me. I am nasty. I can't hold a thought in my head. That's just me. I have to have 7-8 hours a night. Donald Trump, and this has been confirmed to me by his own son, does not need sleep the way you and I need sleep. And I don't know how that's possible. But if you're on social media all the time, at all hours of the day, so oftentimes you're the only one who's awake, you're going to put out some things on social media that are going to be awesome and hilarious. And you're also going to put out things that make people wince and scream and cry. And Trump has done this multiple times. It wasn't that long ago. Remember, Trump put out some internet meme. And it was a picture of, the original picture was Jesus leaning over somebody. And I think it was a hospital bed, and somebody had photoshopped Donald Trump's head onto Jesus and he put it out. And of course, Trump sees it and thinks it's funny and he puts it out there. And then he had to come out and he's like, I thought it was a Red Cross worker, right? Trump. So look, Trump's going to step in it on social media. It happens. He had kind of a bad one. We'll talk about it in a moment. Before we talk about that, let me talk to you about Pure Talk, about putting your money where your morals are. Corporate America has not left the culture war behind, not at all. In certain areas, they've learned how to tone it down, but they haven't changed their ways. It's still DEI practices. It's still endless LGBTQ propaganda. It's still all this garbage. Why don't you switch your wireless to the company that's never, never done any of that? When you switch to Pure Talk, you're not giving up coverage. They're on the same towers. You will save money, a fraction of the cost of the big guys, and you never, ever have to stress waking up and seeing a headline about Pure Talk funding a drag show, ever, because it won't happen. Just pure patriotism, great customer service, they speak American. Dial #250 and say Jesse Kelly. #250, say Jesse Kelly. We'll be back.
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9: Next. 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
9: 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You?
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0: Jesse Kelly Show. Final segment of the Jesse Kelly Show on a Thursday, but we will be back tomorrow unless I'm on vacation. I'm kidding. We'll be back tomorrow for Ask Dr. Jesse Friday. And you can email us jesse@jessekellyshow.com. So here is what Trump did on social media. We've talked about the jobs in America only going to women and foreigners for a very long time. Post-COVID, we know the numbers, 90% of new jobs have gone to foreigners. Beyond the foreigner aspect, we always get these jobs reports. Hey, we added 150,000 jobs last month. We added 200,000 jobs last month. And we stand up and we say, yay, more jobs. We want jobs. I want jobs. You want jobs? But then the devil's in the details. A month after that, we get the details and we find out who got the jobs. And over and over and over and over and over again, we see all the jobs have gone to foreigners and women. Foreigners and women. Foreigners and women. Corporate America either wants cheap foreign labor or they want to check those DEI boxes. And the net result of this is a growing number of American men who cannot find work, and many of them have given up. They've just checked out. They can't make anything go. They've given up. Men giving up on life, giving up on employment because of the roadblocks that have been thrown in front of them is a national crisis, a disaster, and Democrats hate them. Democrats are fairly open about this. I almost want to say to their credit, Democrats are pretty open about the fact they hate men. Men are the enemy. Men are evil, all that other stuff. But Democrats are open about it. So what happened? When Democrats decided to declare war on men, men started coming over to the GOP in droves in recent years. Droves. Donald Trump got a gigantic percentage of the male vote in both elections, but definitely the last election. It's really important. We have to stop this ultra-feminization of our society and start getting back to being a male-centric society, period. End of story. That brings me to this. We had a decent jobs report recently. But then, as always, the devil was in the details, and the headline was this. Women account for almost all net U.S. job gains since Trump took office. Women employment increased 765,000. Male employment declined by 6,000. The jobs are all going to women. That is a disgrace. By the way, I'm not laying that at the feet of Donald Trump, but that's a disgrace and a crisis. Trump took that article and he put it on social media and he bragged about it. He put it on social media and he said, no wonder they like me. Talking about women, right? I'm not going to defend it. There is no defense of it, of this mentality. It's a national crisis and a disgrace that our entire economy has been handed over to women. It's terrible that Republicans up and down the line don't seem to care. They seem to celebrate it like everyone else. We need more women. It's a disgrace. I think this will change in the future. But I'm worried where those men will be in the future because we have hemorrhaged them. Over the last year and a half, the men who came over and made sure Donald Trump got in the White House have left us. All the numbers show that, and left in massive numbers. We are going to need to get them back, and we cannot get them back with just a different color of "I am woman, hear me roar." 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All right. 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
0: Bills, that would be the Buffalo Bills, add the Canadian national anthem to pregame at the home opener. The world is globalizing. The economies are globalizing. Sports leagues are also globalizing. They want an international pool of money. And it really does suck. I hate to sound like an old grandpa. It does suck watching whatever sport you root for slowly become everyone's sport. Really gross. Not sure how it can be prevented, but it sucks. Blind man loses driving privileges after car theft and DUI conviction. Okay, thought this was America. Before signing a book deal, James Tallarico enlisted a high-profile accountant who helps the wealthy escape taxes. Look, I'm no Tallarico fan, but isn't that the whole job of an accountant, to help you escape taxes? We'll be back tomorrow for Ask Dr. Jesse Friday, all right? That's all.

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12: This is a Fox News alert, hoping for a big payoff in November. I'm Sue Guzman, Fox News. Night number two of the Republican midterm convention. President Trump once again delivering the keynote address.
13: If the Democrats get in, they'll destroy everything that we built. They'll ruin our country. So on Election Day, November 3rd, you got to do me a favor. You got to get out and vote, and you're going to pretend I'm on the ballot. Because in a way, I am on the ballot. Because if they get in, they're going to take away all of the things that we got, and we can't let that happen.
12: Vice President J.D. Vance also speaking at the convention.
14: So I'm asking you, my fellow Republicans, to remember that this November is so much more than red team versus blue team. It's so much more than having good politicians in Washington. It's about sending a message to the Democratic Party that if you send your crazies, we're going to send you packing.
12: Republicans have been under fire from Democrats as gas prices rise and the conflict with Iran continues. President Trump addressing the conflict in Iran Thursday. He says Tehran is stringing the fighting along, trying to impact the midterms. Tells Fox's Laura Ingraham the Strait of Hormuz is under U.S. purview.
15: You know, we control the Strait. They don't control the Strait. They control nothing. They have 300% inflation. They're not paying their military. They're not paying their law enforcement.
12: Global oil prices briefly topped $108 a barrel today. It has been 1 year since conservative activist Charlie Kirk was fatally shot while speaking on a Utah college campus. He founded Turning Point USA. And today, the group unveiled a statue of Kirk at their Phoenix headquarters. Arizona Congressman Andy Biggs.
16: Charlie is not just necessarily a teacher, a mentor to us and a friend, but he is a generational changing historical figure. He really is.
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17: I'm meteorologist Mace Michaels. Tonight, a mostly clear sky, a low in the mid-60s. Sunshine to start tomorrow, then increasing clouds, a high in the mid-80s, and a little breezy. Showers and storms around for Friday night into early Saturday, then cooler temps ahead for the weekend. It's 70.
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7: Next. Hey, Alfie, what can I get for you?
6: Hey, Nora, just a nice latte, please. How was your weekend?
7: Not bad, thanks. Mainly working here. You?
6: Me? Well, I was battling gods in the afterlife realm, and after lunch, I fought mercenaries. Ooh, could I get oat milk with that latte, please?
7: Yeah, of course.
6: 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So a pretty chill weekend. Ooh, and I'll grab an almond croissant, too.
7: Wait, what? That didn't actually happen, right?
6: It happens on PS5.
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0: unification even within our own party. Instead of having conversations, everyone is angry and hostile towards each other. It is sad to see, and I deeply miss the days when we all had the same goal, which was to combat leftist ideologies. You're a major inspiration to me, Glenn, and so is Charlie. Thank you for everything that you do for our movement.
1: My gosh, you are so together. You're like, that was the nicest executive brief I've received ever, perhaps. My gosh, Avi. I'm sorry you feel that way, and I know what you're feeling. Have you been able to reflect on the day at all and see any progress, even if it's just in you?
0: I've definitely seen progress within myself. I've been able to speak more boldly about my beliefs. Charlie's the whole entire reason that I got into politics. And you are too, Glenn. I've been listening to you since I was 10 years old with my mom. So I definitely see some progress, but I also feel like we're taking a few steps back at the same time.
1: What do you want to be when you grow up? I know you're 17. What are you thinking you're going to do?
0: I definitely want to go into the political realm. I would love to be a journalist and do what you do and have my own show someday. I would love to do that, but I'm kind of just seeing where the political realm takes me.
1: I just had to ask Ricky for permission on this. I would love to mentor you any way I possibly can. I would love to meet you. I want you to reach out to Ricky. We're going to get you her address, but I want you to reach out to Ricky. And you know, if you want to intern or whatever, I'd love to meet you.
0: I would love that. Thank you so much. That means a lot.
1: You bet. Thanks, Avi. Let's go to Idaho. Amanda. Hello, Amanda.
2: Glenn, hello. Thank you so much for sharing your footage of that morning. And I just want to share that day will be a memory that will last forever. I am a pharmacist, and I have made a career change. I will be going into being a nutrition health coach. I am looking into being a grief counselor. I am looking at completing the Peterson Academy program, as well as taking Hillsdale College courses.
1: Good for you.
2: And I'm just wanting to fill the gaps that are in my community. I want to serve people, and I want to show them the love of Christ.
1: I feel like such a slug. Such a slug. One of my goals was to complete a bunch of courses with Hillsdale's. What I think I completed one. My wife and I were going to do it together, and then we just got busy, and so I got to get back to that. And then, you know, I'm struggling with that one, and look at you. You're like, and I also, I'm thinking about building a 100-story building by myself. I'm going to make it out of paper clips, but I think I could do. Okay. All right. Well, overachiever. Thank you. Amanda, it is so great to hear from you. Thank you for giving us a little white pill.
2: I must admit the Hillsdale College courses have gone on the back burner myself as well, but that is something that I'm going to excel at completing. I started a couple courses and I will be completing them. So that is my next step of completion.
1: They're brilliant and they're free. I mean, that's the amazing thing is you could go. Hillsdale is giving these unbelievable courses and you can learn so much from them. Thank you, Amanda. Let me go to Jessica in Pennsylvania. Hello, Jessica.
3: Hey, Glenn. Hi. I want to ask you two things. First, I want to tell you that for me, we are blessed to have had Charlie and we are so blessed to have you.
1: Thank you.
3: And that's just a full stop statement.
1: Thank you.
3: But I'm curious about your position on something. I want to know what you think.
1: Oh, boy. Here it comes. Wait. We lost you. You said you. Well, we lost you. I want to hear what you think about what?
3: Buying votes. We don't buy votes. You can't claim that we are dealing with a corrupt election system and then corrupt the election system.
1: You're talking about the speech Trump gave last night.
3: I am.
1: Yeah, where he said, how did he say it exactly? Do we have the clip? Because I left before he finished his speech. I had to be at another event. So I had to leave before he finished. And I missed this part, but I did read about it. But I want to hear it itself. Do we have the clip, Ricky?
4: I am looking, but if we don't, I don't think we do. But if we don't, he offered everyone a $5,000 Trump dividend if the GOP

0: GOP wins this November.
1: Yeah, that's a problem.
0: I would argue, though, he's not buying votes because there's a lot of people who aren't going to vote for him and they would still get the money. But he's offered to give us refunds, dividends before. It's never happened. I'm not that worried about it, but I understand why people are concerned.
1: I don't like the principle of it. However, I didn't see it. Did it feel like one of those things like, I just might give a dividend. I might give a Trump. What do you think? Trump dividend, 5,000. Was it like that? Was
0: it? Sounded like he put some thought into it.
1: Okay, that's a problem. That's a problem. I will tell you that we've had conversations where, you know, he has said, you know, communists. Of course communists are going to win. They offer you free everything. And he said to me at one point, you realize what a great communist I would be? I could give away free stuff. We could do that. We don't do it. Our principles say we don't do it. But I'd make a great, wouldn't you agree? I'd make a great communist. I could give it all away. Yes, I do. And he was joking at the time. So I know he knows the principle. I don't agree with that statement. And if we're making all this money that he says we're making, you know, on, you know, tariffs and everything else, put it towards the debt. Please put it towards the debt. And while you're at it, tell him to stop spending money. Stop spending. We're at a point of no return. This has got to stop. And we don't offer people free money. So I hope that answers your question. Sorry, no $5,000 for everybody. It would be nice if we could do that. It'd be nice if we believed that, wouldn't it? I mean, giving a dividend and saying, and I think this is what I heard Vance say afterwards, you know, saying, okay, that's not what he meant exactly. He means that we have all these things coming in. Then you call that not a Trump dividend. You call that tax relief. You call that, you know, we just had, I love the fact that we're making extra money. Good. If we're making it on tariffs, what are the point of tariff? What were the founding points of the tariff? The tariffs were to pay the taxes so the people didn't have to pay taxes. So if we have money, and this is just another way of saying it the proper way. Look, we have tariffs so we can really reduce taxes. So if we're a Republican Congress, because the Democrats won't do this, but I will get this done, we're going to give everybody a share of the tariffs that are coming in. We're going to pay down the debt or whatever you're going to do. And we're going to take and give everybody a $5,000 pay cut. And that's, the Democrats won't ever do that, but or a tax cut. We'll give everybody an additional $5,000 tax cut. You could say it that way, and I don't necessarily have a problem with it, but I don't like it when we start to get into socialist kind of things like, hey, and I'm going to give you a free gift. No, thank you. All right, back in just a second.
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3: 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Guaranteed human.
1: We go to Pam in Florida. Hello, Pam.
4: Well, hi, Glenn.
1: Hi.
4: I have been listening to you for over 25 years, and you know, we're the same age and the same mindset, and I really feel you with your sadness and your nostalgia. And
1: you know, that's really bad. I hope I'm more than that, but yes, okay, thank you.
4: But I have a 20-year-old son,
1: yeah.
4: And I started taking him to the Student Summit in Tampa, and I saw Charlie Kirk emerge and grow,
1: mm-hmm.
4: And I could see it. I could see it. I could see the joy and that he had for this country. I saw young men and young women there filled with hope and excitement about the future. It was palpable in those arenas. It was palpable. And here I'm, you know, I'm the old guy sitting with another friend who's a parent, you know, in the back watching all of this and listening to his radio show. But before the last summit, he was in the concourse and he was giving a talk about marriage and encouraging young people to get married and telling young men what they're being told that's wrong. And I just had this moment where I thought, I think there's hope for the future if people will start talking about faith and family and love of country and integrity and these character traits that we know to be so important. And so that's what I mourn today, is the joy and the hope that's lost for our young people to see that example. And to see that maybe there's another way of living. And I pray that God will find another Charlie Kirk to speak to our young people about those things, because I really do fear for the future if we don't, as people our age, start to mentor young people and find ways to get the message out.
1: 100% agree.
4: And, you know, we are Charlie, but we need to be Charlie's voice for our young people, too.
1: I agree with you. I'm glad you called in and said that, because I agree with you. And you know, the one thing, you know, you said, you saw Charlie's joy. And I think that's the biggest difference between me and Charlie and others and Charlie is, Charlie was always full of joy, no matter what was going on. And I think that's connection to God, but it's also a little bit of the cloth you're cut from. You know, I kind of grew up in a weird old family. So, you know, he connected with joy all the time. So he was, no matter what was going on, he was joyous. And that is what's contagious. You know, that's what Ronald Reagan had too. And in some ways, that's what Donald Trump has. You know, when you go see him and you're watching him live, if you don't have Trump derangement syndrome, you don't have to like the guy. But the guy just exudes fun and joy. You know what I mean? He's like, we're going to make it. It's going to be great. And you know, there's just something about it. And that is contagious. But I tell you, I don't think. We shouldn't be looking for another Charlie Kirk. Oh, I can't believe I'm saying this, but I don't think that's the way God's going to work. I think he wants all of us to do it. I think he wants all of us to do it. I don't think we shouldn't be praying for another Charlie Kirk. I agree with you, what you said at the end. We need to be building them in our own children. All of our children, we should be trying to build that into them, not so they go out and they sit at a table and do what Charlie did, just because they will affect more people in their life than most of us clowns on podcasting have ever done. Just because if they are full of joy, they're full of truth, that's infectious, and people want to know what made you that way. And that's much better than preaching it. Let me go to Grace in New York. Hello, Grace.
5: Hello.
1: Hi.
5: Glenn?
1: Yes?
5: It has been a long 20 years. You signed my mom's pottery when I was a child.
1: Signed your mom's pottery?
5: I grew up, yes,
1: okay,
5: in Rochester, New York.
1: Wow.
5: You signed one of my mom's bowls. I have a picture of you and my mom on the fridge.
1: Mm.
5: I have grown up listening to you, hearing you, you and Stu. The Tipper's brownies was an inside joke to my whole family for so damn long. I'm sorry I'm not as
1: That's all right.
5: delicate with my words as, yeah, Avi from earlier. She was wonderful.
1: Yeah.
5: A year ago today, I was pregnant with my first son. And I was terrified to give birth to a boy the way things are today against men. When Charlie Kirk died, it was so horrifying because I agreed with him. I agreed with Charlie Kirk. So do I deserve to die? When my son grows up, is he going to have to face this? You and Charlie have brought me and my family so close to God. And you've made me proud of who I am and my views in a time when it's really scary to be proud of that.
1: I will tell you, I have a son, and I was terrified to have a son because I don't know how to be a dad. And you know, my dad, we never went fishing or, you know, things that dads are supposed to do with their sons. But it's been one of the greatest joys, and I still worry about him. He's terrified to talk to women. Terrified because of the way men are treated, the way, you know, he's like, Dad, he said to me, I was walking down the hall, I saw this beautiful girl at school, and we made eye contact, and she smiled at me, and I smiled at her, and I just wanted to stop and say, hi, what's your name? And he's like, I just stopped, and I turned around and walked the other way, and I went, why? And he said, Dad, you don't know what it's like. Am I going to end up on her TikTok being made fun of because I was, you know, creepy because I talked to her in the hall or whatever? He's like, it's just a different world. That has to end. That has to end. We just have to give our boys strength and courage to endure this while this insanity is going on. But it will fail. It always fails. It will fail. Hopefully we don't have to wait for a spectacular failure like so many generations have had to go through in the past. Hopefully we'll just kind of sober up and go, wow, that was a weird time, huh? Glad we're past that. But I pray for you. Pray for your son. And you're right about our boys. Pray for our boys. And mentor boys as much as you can. As much as you can. They need good examples in front of them. All right. Back with more phone calls and more on the convention when we come back. You know, dogs never get to make the big decisions about their life, you know? Have you ever said your dog died and went, we're thinking about moving. What do you think? No. He doesn't even decide what he eats. Doesn't decide when it's time for a checkup. In fact, if it was up to our dogs, they would never go to checkup. And when they start slowing down, you can't sit down and say, what's bothering you? What hurts? That part is up to you. You notice that he's not moving the way he used to. Maybe he's taking the stairs a little longer. Maybe he's less eager to get up. Oh, it was killing me when Uno was like that. 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
0: Tonight, Glenn heads to Utah to honor the legacy of Charlie Kirk on the anniversary of his death. 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
6: I'm meteorologist Mace Michaels. Tonight, a mostly clear sky, a low in the mid-60s. Sunshine to start tomorrow, then increasing clouds, a high in the mid-80s, and a little breezy. Showers and storms around for Friday night into early Saturday, then cooler temps ahead for the weekend. It's 69.
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0: Fox News. I'm Ted Linder. Night two of the Republican midterm convention in Dallas, wrapping up with President Trump delivering the keynote address once again and doubling down on his promise to issue a Trump dividend.
1: Our country has never done better. We're taking in trillions of dollars. There's never been any country, not even close, that's come anywhere near. So it's five. We win $5,000 for every adult. We love our adults. It's about time we take care of our adults.
0: Senate Minority Leader Chuck Schumer accusing the president of trying to bribe Americans for their votes. And a Florida man convicted in one of a series of suspected killings that became known as the Hog Trail Murders in the 90s has been put to death. 72-year-old Daniel Owen Conahan Jr., the state's 15th person executed this year. 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

0: Welcome to the program. There's a couple of things. There is the glennbeck.com today. There is a tape that we just found because we were going back and looking at some archives. And we just found the show that we were going to record for the day that Charlie died. And I was recording it early in the afternoon, or in the morning, actually, which we usually never did. And for some reason we did. We never record, you know, prior to the show. We just say, okay, let's go. And then they start rolling tape and then we go. This time for some reason, and I think it's because we were probably 20 seconds away from air or from recording, that they were, when they were counting it down, they were recording. And then I saw my wife on the outside of the studio door and I said, hold on just a second. And it's when I found out about Charlie and when Ricky first found out about Charlie, and it's weird. It's a weird tape. And I've learned, I've found some things about me and I'm like, oh, that just seems weird. And Ricky felt the same way about her. And it just, we were in a broadcast mode. We hear this. We don't know what we don't know. You know, when you think somebody's been shot, you don't necessarily think shot and killed and somebody was being rushed to the hospital. We didn't even know it was Charlie at the time. And then we find out that no, it's Charlie and he has been shot and it's bad. And we see my wife because she's in on the phone with my daughter who's there in the crowd trying to get out. Anyway, it's 9 minutes of remarkable tape. We didn't even know it existed. It's never been seen before. It was just seen by me this morning and it's at glennbeck.com if you want to see that. We have a great show for you on tomorrow's, broadcast. And I want to talk to you about, 9/11, the 25th anniversary of 9/11. I have a few things to dish out on that one, tomorrow that you don't want to miss. But I do want to spend some time because I went to the Republican convention last night. And there's a couple of things that I really want to mention from Trump's speech. Do you have a list of everything he has? Let me see if I can put them in order. Can I just see that list real quick? So let's say down here. Okay, so the first thing the president said that I want to give you three things. First thing the president said that I noticed was he said at one point, you know, when this country really starts to roar, maybe 5 or 10 years from now, okay? So that's verification of everything I've been telling you. He's working long term. He's fixing the plumbing and the electricity and everything. He's taking the house and he's, well, everybody's like, yeah, you know, this wallpaper is bad and, you know, our kitchen table is broken. He's like, no, we got to repoint the entire foundation of the house or nobody's going to care about the wallpaper or I got to fix the foundation. So he's fixing the foundation. That's why he said in 5 to 10 years. But what he said was when it's roaring in 5 to 10 years, try to remember. Now, what would Trump normally say? I was the one who did it. He said that I was the guy who started it, meaning it's not just him alone, which I know that's little, but to me, I watch for moments of who he really is. And let me show you the next thing, because these kind of all build on each other. He thanks John Cornyn. Listen to this. Cut 11.
1: Ted Cruz worked very hard on the wall, and so did John Cornyn. So did John Cornyn. They both did. Both senators. We had a lot of support, but without the wall, you know, we built this massive, beautiful, great wall. Beautiful because it works. We could never have the numbers that we have, which is right now. Think of it. And these are made up by Democrats, the people that do these statistics. Zero illegal aliens have entered our country from the southern border in the last 15 months. Zero.
0: So what did he just do? He was being gracious. Everything that the press has been saying about him, he doesn't care. He doesn't care if the Republicans win. First of all, the guy does not need to be out stumping for the Republicans who have really done nothing for him. Okay. He doesn't need to be out there stumping for him. he knows I got to have at least a wall so we're not dealing with all the other nonsense that will. I need two more years. I got to have these guys. And when everybody says he doesn't care, the first thing he does is he goes on the road and odds are this is not going to work out well for the Republicans. Because they've just blown all of their opportunities to do so much. And so he comes in at the last minute and is like, I'm going to be there. I don't care how many times. I'm going to keep going and I'm going to campaign for him. So the entire thing will be, this is the way the media will spin it. Trump's failure. Trump couldn't get it done. Trump's grasp on the American people. His magic is over. Whatever. They'll blame the losses on him. And he's taking that on voluntarily because he knows it's important for the country, not for him, for the country. So he's taking that on. And then he's doing the opposite of what the media has said. He hates John Cornyn. He might, but he didn't need to be gracious there. John Cornyn is a non-entity. He's done. He didn't need to thank him. And then he does something political again. This one is remarkable because he knows this is not going to be popular. Listen to cut 12.
1: And John Thune is here from the Senate. Where's John? Where's John? No, John is working hard. He's got great opposition. He's got great opposition from the Democrat Schumer and these guys. They're terrible. Got great opposition. He's working very hard. He's going to have great success. You watch. We are going to have great, great success with our Republican senators.
0: By the way, we have never seen Trump lose a room. Never. Not once. Even when he said the $5,000, which I think most Republicans are like, no, I don't want any of that. Even when he says something like that, people will generally go, okay, yeah. And they're just in the spirit. I've never seen him lose a room. When he said John Cornyn, it was polite applause. But I thought, and then I think everybody thought, that's really gracious. What is he doing there? What he's doing there is, guys, I need this guy. I'm going to be gracious. I'm going to say, no. Look, he's going to be better. He's going to do great things in the future. I don't know if that's a winning strategy with John Thune, but again, that's something that all the people in the press said he'd never, ever do. One other thing. And this is the biggest. If I could sit with the president today and sit with his speechwriters, this is what I would say. Stop saying this. Cut 13.
1: We have more money being spent from outside countries and companies. Over $20 trillion. That's 5, 6, 7 times higher than any country ever. Not just here, any country ever. Over 20.
0: Notice there's no applause.
1: Remember, I've been saying 19.2, but now it's over 20 for less than 2 years, substantially less than 2 years. When the two-year number comes out, that number could be $25 trillion being invested here. The record, by the way.
0: Now, that's just Pavlov response. I think that's just Pavlov. That's like, yeah, that's great. You know why he needs to stop saying, he doesn't need to stop this point. He needs to stop saying it like this. This is what he needs to say. I've been talking about $19-20 trillion being invested. Let me tell you what that means. That money is coming in from foreign companies and foreign countries investing. And how are they investing? They're building factories. This is a nation that is going to build cars again in our own factories again. We're going to start making things again. That $20 trillion is the job for your son, or if you're just getting into college, that factory will be open and will be taking applications. We are building America's strength again. We're going to be builders again. Stop with the $20 trillion. Who cares? I mean, it is so impressive, and I understand why he's saying it, but he's giving the American people, and I don't mean it this way, but I kind of do. He's giving them too much credit. They don't, They don't understand. He thinks of things like business. The average person is not thinking about, well, what is, they're thinking, where's that money going? It's not going to me. I don't even know where that money is going. What does it mean, you're invited? It's like when he said last night, do you know we've set 80, and I rolled my eyes, and then he saved it. He's like, you know, we've set 80 records on the stock market, 80 or 90. We've broken 80 or 90 times this year. We've broken records in the stock market. And I'm like, nobody cares about the stock market. That sounds like rich people are getting richer. Okay. And then he said the right thing, which means to the average American, your 401k has gained. The average 401k for the average American is up $50,000 in value. You've made in 1 year $50,000 in your 401k. Now I understand it. Now I understand why the stock market is important. People don't think of themselves as investing in the stock market. They think rich people are. But most people, just through their 401k, almost everybody is invested in the stock market. So when it does go up, but you have to tell people that. When you say we're investing, you have to tell them what are they investing in. And why does that matter? They're building factories. Okay, can you be more specific? Yes, we're going to start building things because we're not going to be reliant on everybody else. And what do those factories need after a building, after the investment? People. They're going to be hiring thousands and thousands of Americans. You'd even throw in good union jobs. I mean, he's looking at it from 40,000 feet. And I think everybody, and it's got to be hard. Everybody in his world, you know, is like a Besant. And they know exactly what that means. The average person doesn't. He's always been so good at talking to the average person. I watched him last night and I thought, he's not necessary. He's trying to talk to the average person, but he's not using the language the average person understands or relates to. And yet at the same time, I think everybody in that room walked away liking him. He's, if you don't hate his guts, if you understand the guy is funny. I walked out, this guy standing next to me is like, guy's a comedian. That is a really, he just did a really hard comedic routine off the cuff. And he does. He walked out of that room going, I love that guy. I love that guy. I mean, I'd even disagree with him strongly on a few things, but I love that guy. That's the takeaway. The question I was left with is this going to mean enough? Is this going to mean enough? If people understand when he said, I want you to consider that I'm on the ballot. If people understand that, because he really is, it's over. We lose the Congress and the Senate. We lose the Congress and it's going to be trouble. But we lose the Congress and the Senate, which could very well happen because we didn't go out. You lose him. He's going to do nothing but defend himself. He's going to be on offense, on defense the entire time. And all of the hard work that he's put in for 2 years is going to be gone. So, yeah, consider he's on the ballot because he actually is. 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
21: I've got to tell you, we're having an argument here about what happened at the convention last night with Ana Paulina Luna. And she's walking on stage, and the speaker before...
22: It was HUD Secretary Scott Turner.
21: So Scott Turner, football player,
22: former NFL player.
21: Okay, former NFL player. So, and everybody's like, did you see he was going to slap her on the butt on the way out? And he didn't. But he almost does. Okay, he catches himself. He's like, whoa, don't do that. And so we were arguing about this, about, you know, look... He's, and I say this as somebody who doesn't watch sports at all. And because I don't watch sports, and women who don't watch sports, other guys who don't watch sports, you're going to be with me on this. Guys in sports touch each other's butt a little too often. They're constantly slapping each other on the butt. I don't get it, but that's what they do. It's the culture. So he's walking out and he's doing the thing he always does to all guys. I'm going to slap you on the butt. It doesn't mean anything except it's my culture. I'm going to slap you in the butt. And then he's like slapping you on that butt. Not that butt. Not going to do that butt. That's what happened. There's no sexism in it at all. At all. You know, if I would have walked out, I bet he would have slapped me in the butt. I bet he would have. And I would have turned around and punched him in the face. How dare you? I'm not a piece of meat, you monster.
22: So glad we can analyze that so closely.

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4: Next. 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
5: Hey, Nora. 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
4: 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Mainly working here. You?
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7: Pause. 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
8: First ever Republican midterm convention in the books. I'm Ted Lindner, Fox News. Various speakers taking the stage in Dallas Thursday night for the final night of the convention. None bigger than the final two. First Vice President J.D. Vance making the case for Republicans, claiming the Trump administration has stopped what he calls the invasion at the southern border.
9: It's the first in the last 80 years to reverse the border invasion. Under Donald Trump's leadership, we have seen the foreign-born share of our population drop by 3 million people. That's illegal aliens that we sent back home.
8: Then it was on to the keynote address featuring President Trump, who didn't quite speak as long as the night before, but doubled down on his promise to issue a Trump dividend if the GOP wins the midterms in November.
10: Our country has never done better. We're taking in trillions, trillions of dollars. There's never been any country, not even close, that's come anywhere near. So it's five. We win $5,000 for every adult. We love our adults. It's about time we take care of our adults.
8: We're now less than 2 months away from the midterm elections, which come up on November 3rd. Today, Friday, marks a quarter century since the terror attacks of September 11th, 2001. Fox's Tanya J. Powers in New York with details.
11: On September 11th, 2001, 19 hijackers associated with the terror group Al-Qaeda began a series of attacks on targets in the U.S., the deadliest terror attacks on American soil in the country's history. Almost 3,000 lives lives were taken that day at the World Trade Center towers in New York City, the Pentagon in Washington, D.C., and near Shanksville, Pennsylvania, where United Flight 93 crashed when passengers attempted to retake the plane. This year, there's an additional moment of silence at the 9/11 observance ceremony in New York City to honor the thousands of people who've been lost since the attacks.
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20: 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Never forget.
8: A New York City firefighter reflects on the fellow FDNY members lost 25 years ago at Ground Zero from the station where he still works today. Fox's Grinnell Scott with the story.
21: Sal Argeno is a firefighter at 10 House across the street from where the Twin Towers once stood. But he wasn't there on 9/11. He was assigned to a station in Brooklyn, but rushed back to eventually learn six of his fellow firefighters were among the first on scene and died in the attack. 2.5 decades later, Argeno is still at 10 House, the last left of those assigned there in 2001. He said he and his fellow FDNY members still welcome visitors who want to see the small station near Ground Zero. Argano is 65 now and drives the engine for 10 House. He says he's not ready to retire and will keep telling the story of 9/11 and his station's connection to it. In New York, Grinnell Scott, Fox News.
8: New scrutiny over AI. Researcher Jacob Coxon about his social media post warning about artificial intelligence growing, with critics wondering how his fears reached high-profile politicians despite a limited online presence beforehand. Fox's Peter Doocy with more on this from the White House.
22: However it is that he came about leaving and communicated with anybody on the outside, Anthropic is saying they agree with this whistleblower's assessment that AI could end humanity, and Anthropic is putting the chances of that happening within the next decade at greater than 10%. The New York Times is reporting this afternoon that Anthropic says they have stopped attempts to research chemical weapons. They just can't tell right now if it was done by legitimate researchers or potential terrorists. The president's former top AI advisor, David Sachs, is now saying, surely Anthropic's IPO must be paused until the claims of this whistleblower can be investigated.
8: White House officials now trying to find a way to keep AI regulated while continuing to expand research, looking to beat out top competitor China. I'm Ted Lindner. This is Fox News.
23: I'm meteorologist Mace Michaels. Tonight, a mostly clear sky, a low in the mid-60s. Sunshine to start tomorrow, then increasing clouds, a high in the mid-80s, and a little breezy. Showers and storms around for Friday night into early Saturday, then cooler temps ahead for the weekend. It's 69 degrees right now.
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0: from the heartland of America and the gateway to the West. Good morning, good evening, whoever you may be across the nation, around the world. I'm George Norrie, and this is Coast to Coast AM. Later tonight, the power of crystal skulls. Here's what's happening. The U.S. Central Command said that American forces have redirected 96 commercial vessels to ensure total compliance with the ongoing blockade of Iranian ports. More than 50 vessels supporting humanitarian aid have been allowed to pass through, according to CENTCOM. With more on today's activities, here's our Tom Danheiser. Tommy, what's up?
1: Well, George, CENTCOM has confirmed the 96 commercial ships traveling into or out of Iranian ports have been redirected, and the 50 vessels carrying humanitarian aid have been allowed to pass through the Strait of Hormuz. The maritime enforcement coincides with active exchanges in the Persian Gulf and Gulf of Oman, where U.S. forces recently destroyed multiple Iranian oil tankers following missile attacks targeting American naval warships. The conflict between the U.S. and Iran has reached its highest level of escalation since the war began 6 months ago. Yemen's Iran-backed Houthi rebels are advancing along the Red Sea coast and threatening to gain more leverage over the Bab el-Mandeb Strait, a strategic waterway located between the Arabian Peninsula and the Horn of Africa and one of the world's most important trade routes. The Houthis reported about 40 airstrikes were launched by Saudi Arabia following their attacks on oil facilities and civilian infrastructure. U.S. President Donald Trump has said the U.S. is winning its conflict with Iran and suggested renaming the Strait of Hormuz after himself. Meanwhile, Secretary of State Marco Rubio said the U.S. military will continue targeting Iranian oil tankers in retaliation for attacks on American warships and in a bid to squeeze Tehran economically. And there we go, George.
0: All right. Thank you, Tom. Travelers could soon be allowed to bring full water bottles through some airport security checkpoints, a major shift from long-standing airport security.

0: listings. Food safety coach Jeff Nelken is with us here. Jeff, are we doing a good job catching this stuff? It seems like it happens after the fact.
1: Well, you know, we're doing a better job. We have fewer people involved, so there have been cutbacks. So there are both two sides to the argument that, A, we're cutting back staffing so that it slows down our response time. And then, of course, looking at and interviewing people takes several weeks of processing. So there's just a wide variety of concerns that we have to start taking a look at. And especially if you're cutting back staffing in these areas and that you are concerned, it gives you the impression that this is the point at which the highest level of people not being trusting of what's going on when it comes to food safety, you know, for all the people in our country.
0: Jeff, what was it that got you involved in food safety?
1: I went to school a long time ago and went into food technology. And part of the food safety program was looking at how to extend the life of food. And I was always curious why, you know, chemicals were involved. And the people involved said, Jeff, it's all about longevity. The longer you can keep food on the shelf, the more profits we make.
0: And what's that new website you got, Jeff?
1: Jeff Nelken at foodsafety.com.
0: That's your email. What's the website?
1: Just Jeff Nelken at cs.com.
0: All right, great. Thank you, Jeff. And here's Kevin Randall, of course, with his weekly report on what's going on in the skies. He's a retired Army Lieutenant Colonel, served three wars for us. Kevin, what's up?
2: Well, good evening, George.
0: Hi, buddy.
2: There are times when an interesting older cold case becomes hot again, such as the case of the UFO encounter from Cherry Creek, New York on August 19, 1965. The initial investigation was conducted by Jeffrey J. Gow of the old NICAP organization. He was on the scene within a matter of hours conducting interviews with the witnesses, and even the Air Force indirectly used his research in their investigation. According to the Project Blue Book record card, I quote, a silver object 50 feet long and 30 feet thick, end quote, was reported by Harold Butcher, the 16-year-old witness. He said that he had been in the barn milking the cows when the bull began to make a lot of racket, and I quote again, like I have never heard come from the animal before, end quote. Butcher went to the window to see what was bothering the bull, and beyond it was a football-shaped object. He said that as it descended, the radio in the barn was filled with static and the motor of the tractor that ran the milking machine failed. There were other EM effects reported, and there was a red vapor that drifted down from the UFO. The sighting was corroborated by his brother, Robert. Others who initially ran outside didn't see the UFO. Neighbors did report interference with their televisions. Gow reported that Kathleen Broham and three others watched the UFO when it returned about 30 minutes later. Five Air Force investigators were on the scene the next day. Although they found a purplish fluid, the consensus was that it was terrestrial. A state trooper found several places where the sod had been disturbed, where the UFO had hovered the night before. In the end, the Air Force labeled the case as unidentified. I found the case interesting because of the multiple witnesses, the EM effects, and the possible landing traces. All interesting effects of the landing, but nothing that was concrete. Then in 1996, Robert Gagansky, using Gow's report as a baseline, began his own investigation. He noted other sightings in the area at the time, which added a note of credibility to the initial sighting. Galgansky learned about the holes that Butcher had found in 1965. The holes were 2 to 3 feet deep and might have been made by the UFO's landing gear. More importantly, however, Galgansky learned of a man named Charlie Kerr, who said the flying saucer had landed on his property, which was about 2 miles from the Butcher farm. Galgansky said that he had been unable to find Kerr after so many years. Then, while giving a presentation in 2009, a man stood up and yelled, and I quote, I'm Charlie Kerr, end quote. Carroll said that he'd been working in his barn when the dogs began barking and howling. He looked out the window and saw a silver gray saucer with a dome sitting on the ground. Kerr said the Air Force investigators had told him it was 60 feet in diameter. That's kind of an interesting point. The Air Force is telling him about the size.

0: of the object. The oval sat on three legs. A ladder dropped out and a small humanoid in a shiny silver suit climbed down. Kerr estimated that he was between 30 and 42 inches tall. He walked beneath the UFO, reached up for about 30 seconds, and then returned to the ladder. Once inside, the ladder retracted. Kerr's wife called the local police, and Air Force officers arrived to investigate. There, they found some impressions where the UFO had landed, but Kerr didn't remember if plaster casts had been made. Before they left, one of the airmen said to Kerr, and I quote, "You didn't see a thing," end quote. Gygansky reported some of the details from his 2009 telephone interview with Kerr differed from those of his 2011 in-person interview. Gygansky thought it might be the vagaries of a long-term memory. Gygansky concluded that Kerr seemed sincere and didn't elaborate on his memories. And that's what we have for tonight, George.
1: And Kevin, how's your new book, UFO Sightings and Alien Visitations, doing?
0: It's doing really good, and I thank you for the help and the mention of the book. And I would like to mention that a book that I did, a science or action adventure book, Global War, just dropped last week as well. So I've got two books that just came out.
1: Good for you, and thank you for what you do. Kevin Randall with his weekly UFO report. Tomorrow marks the 25th anniversary of the tragic 9/11 attack. Nearly 3,000 people lost their lives. Take a moment tomorrow to reflect that we will never, ever forget what they went through and what we've all gone through since then. 25 years, it's hard to believe. On our Friday show, we will talk with a survivor of 9/11, by the way. In a moment, the Illuminati. What is it and who is it? When we come right back on Coast to Coast AM.
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1: And welcome back to Coast, George Norrie with you. Isaac Weishaupt with us, an author, researcher, and podcaster. His work explores the hidden meanings behind pop culture, conspiracies, esoteric philosophy. Isaac has a background in engineering and a deep interest in occult systems, which help him bridge the gap between mainstream entertainment and the arcane by decoding the symbols, rituals, and belief systems woven into films, music, and celebrity culture. He was last on Coast to Coast about several months ago with Richard Serrett. Hello, Isaac. Welcome back.
8: Hey, George, my pleasure to be back here and talking to you is a real honor for me, so thank you very much.
1: Looking forward to this. How did you get involved studying the Illuminati?
8: Well, you know, I was born and raised in the 80s and 90s. So I was always intrigued by the pop culture elements of secret societies and aliens and that kind of thing, right? With shows like X-Files. And it was, I was in the military. I was stationed over in South Korea doing a short tour when 9/11 happened. And one of the guys I worked with was telling me that I needed to read a book about the Illuminati and the New World Order by a guy named Bill Cooper. So I get back to the States and I buy Behold a Pale Horse, and I still got it. It's the first edition. And that book opened my mind up to all these kinds of, at the time, very exotic ideas. I didn't even know what any of these secret societies were. And then I got into researching David Icke and watching his lectures, and all this sort of became a fascination with me, an obsession of trying to understand what was going on with all of these groups. And in 2011, I started a blog, which it's IlluminatiWatcher.com, which I'm saying that because I got to explain my name, because I know to the astute listener, they're going to say, hey, wait a minute, this guy's name is Isaac Weishaupt? That's related to Adam Weishaupt, the founder of the Illuminati. Well, it's a pseudonym, okay? That's not my real name.
1: Okay.
8: It was a very foolish pseudonym I chose many years ago. But yeah, I was always fascinated by these like secret machinations, and I just always knew there was something going on beneath the surface, right? Like I was raised watching Stanley Kubrick movies. I saw Eyes Wide Shut in the theater in 99. Mm-hmm. And, you know, Eyes Wide Shut is just loaded with all this sort of hidden esoteric idea of secret societies.
1: That's one of the classics, isn't it?
8: Yeah, it's absolutely fascinating. I've done many episodes on it. I did a lecture on it down in Las Vegas. And I think Kubrick was genuinely on the pulse of everything that was going on. I mean, if you look at 2001, A Space Odyssey, the man was, you know, 70, 80 years ahead of his time with understanding how AI was going to work. Even something as simple as the iPad type devices that they used. It's also fascinating when you look at his stuff through a lens of today. When you look back through the films, you can see that there seems to be a hidden message he was trying to convey to us. And that's kind of what leads me down this path of trying to research the Illuminati and all these secret societies is how it relates to pop culture, because I find pop culture and the occult a very fascinating overlap of topics.
1: Isaac, do you think the rituals that were in the movie Eyes Wide Shut continue today?
8: Absolutely. Absolutely. If you watch the movie in the, there's a final dialogue that, Ziegler has with Bill Harford, which is Tom Cruise's character. And he basically lays out an idea that one could relate to, the Jeffrey Epstein stuff. He kind of implies that, hey, there's a lot of people in here that you don't want to actually know who they are. This is very dangerous for you. And then implies that there's like a blackmail element to all of this. And, you know, without going too deep into the weeds on Kubrick, I read several books about the making of Eyes Wide Shut, which included a book called Cult and Occult by Peter Brooksmith. I bought this book from England. It was hard to track down, but this was the book that Kubrick used to analyze or to, prepare to make Eyes Wide Shut, specifically the, How do I say this properly on the radio? The scene where there's a lot of, the controversial scene in Eyes Wide Shut, right?
1: And yeah.
8: In the book, the passage he was reading goes much darker than that. It goes into this concept of shunamitism, which is absorbing the energy of, other people. And this is what I think could be related to this theory that there's, you know, 20 to 25 minutes cut out from the movie, which, by the way, Vivian Kubrick just recently came out and said that that wasn't true. I don't know. I obviously wasn't there, but if I'm understanding what he was researching for the film, I would believe that there's something darker that he was trying to expose to us through that film.
1: It was one strange movie, though, wasn't it?
8: Yeah, absolutely. Yeah, and you know, Kubrick was great at speaking to the subconscious. That's why his movies are just so fascinating. You know, I grew up watching A Clockwork Orange and The Shining, probably watched both of those too young, to be honest. But there was always something really interesting, and I think that I like so many others, have a mind that is intrigued by the stuff that speaks to the subconscious. Like I just finished writing a book about Twin Peaks and all of the occult symbolism in that show and the film and the books, because there's something that these artists are able to achieve when they create these films or any kind of work of entertainment or art. They're able to speak to the subconscious, and that's where it gets into this occult concepts that I really dig deep into with, you know, your Freud and Carl Jung and Edward Bernays and all that kind of stuff.
1: Isaac, what is the password?
8: It's Fidelio, as far as I know.
1: You got that right.
8: You know what's interesting, George? I don't want to hijack your show here with Kubrick talk, but the original password that they were planning on having for the movie was actually Oz, like Wizard of Oz. And that connects in so deeply with some of these crazy conspiracies about what they call going over the rainbow, which is about an MK Ultra trigger, which you also see in the movie because Bill Harford goes to the costume shop over the rainbow and under the rainbow. And again, this all ties into David Lynch as well. David Lynch obsessed with the Wizard of Oz. He thought about it every day. And, you see the DNA of Wizard of Oz and this idea of going into other realms. You see that in Eyes Wide Shut and in the world of Twin Peaks.
1: We don't hear too much about the Illuminati like we did 15, 20 years ago. Why is that?
8: Yeah, that's interesting. That's kind of when I started creating content about this stuff online back in 2011. That was the term, right? It was it's like calling a tissue a Kleenex. It's kind of the brand name for just a group trying to control the masses. And you know, if you want to rewind the clock, if we want to go back to the beginning of it all, this was actually, the Bavarian Illuminati was the second name of this group, because back in May 1st, 1776, Adam Weishaupt in Germany there, he had created what was called the Order of Perfectibilists, which it was only 2 years later that he changed the name to the Illuminated Ones or the Illuminati, with the whole idea being that they wanted to evolve man into something else. And part of that evolution was, of course, inspired by the Age of Enlightenment that was going on at the time. But what they wanted to do was ultimately get rid of all authority, all religious authority, all state authority. And they wanted a sort of a government run by scientists and philosophers. Now, this is going to be a recurring theme once you research this stuff, because you'll find all the way back through ideas of the Platonic Empire or Manly P. Hall or Francis Bacon. They all wanted this sort of scientific government, which is part of what's called the Dark Enlightenment, which is kind of what's going on today. But to stick with the older Illuminati, what we're looking at is a secret society that wants to create a new world order to control the world. And their structure as a secret society means that they're doing things from the shadows. And that's what drives all the conspiracy theory and all the people intrigued by these ideas. You know, Adam Weishaupt said the strength of the order lies in its concealment. And that's where all the conspiracies start for the Illuminati.
1: Isaac, we're going to take a short break and come back and talk more about the Illuminati right here on Coast to Coast. Isaac Weishaupt with us, and we'll be back in a moment on Coast to Coast AM.
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2: I'm meteorologist Mace Michaels. Tonight, a mostly clear sky, a low in the mid-60s. Sunshine to start tomorrow, then increasing clouds, a high in the mid-80s, and a little breezy. Showers and storms around for Friday night into early Saturday, then cooler temps ahead for the weekend. It's 69 degrees.
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7: 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Battled gods, stopped an international cartel threat, then spent Sunday fighting supervillains. 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
11: Fox News, I'm Sue Guzman. The Republicans' two-day midterm convention wrapping up in Dallas Thursday night with President Trump once again addressing those in attendance.
12: You got to do me a favor. You got to get out and vote, and you're going to pretend I'm on the ballot, because in a way I am on the ballot. Because if they get in, they're going to take away all of the things that we got, and we can't let that happen.
11: HHS Secretary Robert F. Kennedy Jr. also spoke. He paid tribute to conservative activist Charlie Kirk on the one-year anniversary of his killing.
13: I can't stand here without thinking about him. Charlie believed that people from all different political traditions could find common ground in their love of country.
11: Lindsey Clancy's attorney is now asking a judge to spare her a second trial in the killing of her three young children. 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
3: Next. Hey, Alfie. What can I get for you?
4: Hey, Nora. Just a nice latte, please. How was your weekend?
3: Not bad, thanks. Mainly working here. You?
4: Me? Well, I was battling gods in the afterlife realm, and after lunch, I fought mercenaries. Ooh, could I get oat milk with that latte, please?
3: Yeah, of course.
4: And then Sunday was mostly fighting supervillains. So a pretty chill weekend. Ooh, and I'll grab an almond croissant, too.
3: Wait, what? That didn't actually happen, right?
4: It happens on PS5.
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1: Minneapolis.
8: Firing up the crowd. I'm Sue Guzman, Fox News. Night number two of the Republican midterm convention, and President Trump once again delivering the keynote address.
9: If the Democrats get in, they'll destroy everything that we built. They'll ruin our country. So on Election Day, November 3rd, you got to do me a favor. You got to get out and vote, and you're going to pretend I'm on the ballot. Because in a way, I am on the ballot. Because if they get in, they're going to take away all of the things that we got, and we can't let that happen.
8: Vice President J.D. Vance also spoke at the convention.
10: So I'm asking you, my fellow Republicans, to remember that this November is so much more than red team versus blue team. It's so much more than having good politicians in Washington. It's about sending a message to the Democratic Party that if you send your crazies, we're going to send you packing.
8: And Democrats were also in Dallas claiming Republicans are ignoring what they call the affordability crisis. President Trump vowing to give all adult Americans a $5,000 dividend check should Republicans win in November. Fox's Jared Talhalpin tells us that the proposal comes with a hefty price tag.
11: If Republicans prevail in November and keep control of the House and Senate, President Trump promises,
9: I will issue a dividend to every adult citizen in the United States of America for $5,000.
11: That campaign pledge caught many Republican lawmakers off guard, distributing $5,000 checks to the roughly 270 million American adults would cost more than $1 trillion. Top Senate Democrat Chuck Schumer says President Trump is resorting to bribing the American people for their votes, calling it an insult to Americans and democracy. In Washington, Jared Halpern, Fox News.
8: A Florida man convicted in one of a series of killings that became known as the Hog Trail Murders. Daniel Owen Conahan has died by lethal injection in Florida. 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
8: Tensions in the Middle East are on the rise as the U.S. continues a very strict blockade against Iran. The latest from Fox's Anita Vogel.
22: U.S. Central Command says 96 commercial vessels have been turned around as the blockade intensifies. U.S. forces have also allowed more than 50 humanitarian aid vessels to pass through the strait. Israeli Prime Minister Benjamin Netanyahu posted a video of a large explosion showing the destruction of a massive underground Hezbollah tunnel in southern Lebanon. Earlier in the week, the U.S. military destroyed five Iranian oil tankers near Karg Island. That's Iran's main oil transit hub.
8: In an exclusive interview on Fox's The Ingram Angle, President Trump says he has no regrets starting the conflict with Iran. About 200,000 migrants from El Salvador waiting to hear if their temporary protected status lets them stay in the United States and whether that'll be extended for another 6 months.
23: The deadline was Wednesday, September 9th, but the department issued a statement Thursday saying they'd make an announcement at an appropriate time and that temporary protected status for El Salvador would stay in effect until then. Some attorneys are cautioning the Trump administration could eliminate the protections without making a public statement or announce a decision at any time.
8: And Fox's Jill Nato reporting it's been a year since conservative activist Charlie Kirk was fatally shot while speaking on a Utah college campus. He co-founded Turning Point USA, and on Thursday, a group unveiled a statue of Kirk at their Phoenix headquarters. Arizona Congressman Andy Biggs.
24: Charlie is not just necessarily a teacher, a mentor to us, and a friend, but he is a generational changing historical figure. He really is.
8: A judge recently ruled the case against Tyler Robinson, the suspect who's been arrested in Kirk's killing, can now go to trial. I'm Sue Guzman. This is Fox News.
25: I'm meteorologist Mace Michaels. Tonight, a mostly clear sky, a low in the mid-60s. Sunshine to start tomorrow, then increasing clouds, a high in the mid-80s, and a little breezy. Showers and storms around for Friday night into early Saturday, then cooler temps ahead for the weekend. It's 69 degrees right now.
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2: 103.5 FM. I'm meteorologist Mace Michaels. Tonight, a mostly clear sky, a low in the mid-60s. Sunshine to start tomorrow, then increasing clouds, a high in the mid-80s, and a little breezy. Showers and storms around for Friday night into early Saturday, then cooler temps ahead for the weekend. It's 69.
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6: Next. Hey, Alfie, what can I get for you?
7: Hey, Nora, just a nice latte, please. How was your weekend?
6: Not bad, thanks. Mainly working here. You?
7: Me? Well, I was battling gods in the afterlife realm, and after lunch, I fought mercenaries. Ooh, could I get oat milk with that latte, please?
6: Yeah, of course.
7: And then Sunday was mostly fighting supervillains. So a pretty chill weekend. Oh, and I'll grab an almond croissant, too.
6: Wait, what? That didn't actually happen, right?
7: It happens on PS5.
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11: Fox News, I'm Ted Lindner. Today marks the 25th anniversary of the terrorist attacks in America.
12: Remembrance, reflection, and renewed warnings about the threats that still face our country. New York City's Mayor Zoran Mamdani, meantime, attended a memorial mass at St. Patrick's Cathedral in New York Wednesday night as controversy continues over his participation in this year's 9/11 observances.
11: Vice President J.D. Vance will be representing the White House at Ground Zero and will join all the former living presidents in New York City. President Trump will be at the Pentagon. Republicans wrapping up the party's first midterm convention in Dallas, Texas, Thursday night.
13: No empty seats. The fake news. They searched the arena. There are thousands of people outside. They searched the arena for a seat. That's why last night I said, please don't get up and go to the bathroom.
11: The midterm election's now less than 2 months away. 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
3: Next. Hey, Alfie, what can I get for you?
4: Hey, Nora, just a nice latte, please. How was your weekend?
3: Not bad, thanks. Mainly working here. You?
4: Me? Well, I was battling gods in the afterlife realm, and after lunch, I fought mercenaries. Ooh, could I get oat milk with that latte, please?
3: Yeah, of course.
4: 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Oh, and I'll grab an almond croissant, too.
3: Wait, what? 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
11: 25 years since 9/11. I'm Ted Lindner, Fox News. Today, Friday, marks a quarter century since the terrorist attacks in New York City, the Pentagon, and Shanksville, Pennsylvania. Fox's Tanya J. Powers with more.
12: On September 11th, 2001, 19 hijackers associated with the terror group Al-Qaeda began a series of attacks on targets in the U.S., the deadliest terror attacks on American soil in the country's history. Almost 3,000 lives were taken that day at the World Trade Center towers in New York City, the Pentagon in Washington, D.C., and near Shanksville, Pennsylvania, where United Flight 93 crashed when passengers attempted to retake the plane. This year, there's an additional moment of silence at the 9/11 observance ceremony in New York City to honor the thousands of people who've been lost since the attacks due to 9/11-related illnesses. In New York City, Tanya J. Powers, Fox News.
11: Later this morning at that ceremony in New York City, Vice President J.D. Vance will be there representing the White House. He'll join victims' relatives and the four former U.S. presidents. Former President Bush, who, of course, was in office when the terror attacks happened. Former President Bill Clinton, as well as former Presidents Obama and Biden as well. President Trump will pay his respects at the Pentagon Memorial in D.C. Various speakers took the stage in Dallas Thursday night for the final night of the midterm convention, with none bigger than the final two. First Vice President J.D. Vance making the case for Republicans in November.
13: It's the first in the last 80 years to reverse the border invasion. Under Donald Trump's leadership, we have seen the foreign-born share of our population drop by 3 million people. That's illegal aliens that we sent back home.
11: And it was on to the keynote address featuring the president.
14: Our country has never done better. We're taking in trillions of dollars.
11: We're now less than 2 months away from the midterms. 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
11: A New York City firefighter reflecting on the fellow FDNY members lost 25 years ago today at Ground Zero from the station where he still works. Fox's Grinnell Scott.
26: Sal Organo was a firefighter at 10 House, across the street from where the Twin Towers once stood. But he wasn't there on 9/11. He was assigned to a station in Brooklyn, but rushed back to eventually learn six of his fellow firefighters were among the first on scene and died in the attack. 2.5 decades later, Organo is still at 10 House, the last left of those assigned there in 2001. He said he and his fellow FDNY members still welcome visitors who want to see the small station near Ground Zero. Organo's 65 now and drives the engine for 10 House. He says he's not ready to retire and will keep telling the story of 9/11 and his station's connection to it. In New York, Grinnell Scott, Fox News.
11: New scrutiny over AI researcher Jacob Coxone about his social media posts warning about artificial intelligence growing, with critics wondering how his fears reached high-profile politicians despite a limited online presence beforehand. Fox's Peter Ducey has more on this from the White House.
27: However it is that he came about leaving and communicated with anybody on the outside, Anthropic is saying they agree with this whistleblower's assessment that AI could end humanity, and Anthropic is putting the chances of that happening within the next decade at greater than 10%. The New York Times is reporting this afternoon that Anthropic says they have stopped attempts to research chemical weapons. They just can't tell right now if it was done by legitimate researchers or potential terrorists. The president's former top AI advisor, David Sachs, is now saying, surely Anthropic's IPO must be paused until the claims of this whistleblower can be investigated.
11: White House officials now trying to find a way to keep AI regulated while continuing to expand research and looking to beat out top competitor China. I'm Ted Lindner. This is Fox News.
28: I'm meteorologist Mace Michaels. Tonight, a mostly clear sky, a low in the mid-60s. Sunshine to start tomorrow, then increasing clouds, a high in the mid-80s, and a little breezy. Showers and storms around for Friday night into early Saturday, then cooler temps ahead for the weekend. It's 69 degrees right now.
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2: I'm meteorologist Mace Michaels. Tonight, a mostly clear sky, a low in the mid-60s. Sunshine to start tomorrow, then increasing clouds, a high in the mid-80s, and a little breezy. Showers and storms around for Friday night into early Saturday, then cooler temps ahead for the weekend. It's 67.
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12: Fox News, I'm Sue Guzman. President Trump addressing the conflict in Iran on Thursday. He says Tehran is stringing the fighting along, trying to impact the midterm elections. He tells Fox's Laura Ingraham that the Strait of Hormuz is under U.S. purview.
13: You know, we control the Strait. They don't control the Strait. They control nothing. They have 300% inflation. They're not paying their military. They're not paying their law enforcement.
12: Global oil prices briefly topped the $108 a barrel mark on Thursday. Lindsey Clancy's lawyer asking a Massachusetts judge to spare her a second trial for killing her children.
14: Defense attorney Kevin Reddington asking the judge to acquit Lindsey Clancy of first-degree murder charges to prevent a second trial, arguing prosecutors don't have enough evidence and no rational jury could find beyond a reasonable doubt that she had no mental disease or defect.
12: Fox's Kristen Goodwin. 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
1: And welcome back, George Norrie, along with the Reverend Sarah Nash, as we talk about crystal skulls. Sarah, if I recall, didn't you bring your crystal skull to our Beyond Belief television taping years ago?
14: I did. That was Leah Rose. And she's quite remarkable. she's the one that came to me in Port Townsend, Washington. I was walking through the small Victorian town there, and in the window there was a beautiful, beautiful rose quartz skull that I didn't see at first. It was my girlfriend who spotted it, and so eventually, you know, we went into the store, and I finagled my way. She wasn't for sale, excuse me, and the owner, you know, he kept looking at my girlfriend and myself, and you know, she'd been my best friend for half of my life, actually, and he caved, and he let us walk out with it. And you know, one of my biggest regrets was not just taking ownership of her right at the beginning, because now I have this on again, off again relationship with this beautiful piece of stone. And and it's interesting because, you know, she weighs 13 pounds exactly, too. There's that number.
1: That's a good-sized crystal skull.
14: It is. Yeah. What I love about her is that she is carved out of rose quartz. So I think there's a distinction there. Rose quartz and, you know, the skulls that people have, because there are so many out there that are there. Some of them are mass produced. Some of them are made very lovingly by, craftsmanship, with great craftsmanship, by creators that put a lot of love and energy and even like Reiki into the work that they do. But rose quartz in spirituality is about love and compassion and emotional healing. And it's been that way for generations. For me personally, the symbolism of love matters hugely. I don't think spiritual power without love is particularly interesting. Right. I mean, power alone is just power, and love changes its direction. And so she sits on my altar space, and I'm not a witch, okay? The minute you say altar, people are like, ah. But I light candles for the White Light Express and the people who send in their prayers. We've had thousands and thousands for the last 25 years, probably about 15,000 prayers come in. And I've had so many remarkable stories behind that. But speaking of remarkable stories, one of the things that I did kind of want to head back to was with regard to those prophecies about, you know, the 13 crystal skulls and what mm-hmm. have you. I think more importantly, it's about disclosure. Essentially, when all 13 were supposed to come together, there was going to be this event that would allow something to happen. And so we're all waiting for that something to happen. I think that something is disclosure.
1: That's interesting. And how would the 13 come together? From 13 different individuals who might own them? Some kind of a convention? What do you think?
14: Right? I think there should be. And actually, there are quite a few really amazing conventions all around the United States and the world, actually, where people bring in their crystal skulls. But, you know, again, what we have, and I'm guilty of this too, this ownership thing. You know, we don't own our skulls, though. And talk to anybody who's who's an aficionado of the crystal skull mythology and the whole caretaking. We are caretakers. We don't own them. They don't own us. It is a caretaking thing. And, you know, I think the more ego that you have behind what you're doing and the more money behind it, though, I think sometimes the original purpose can get lost. You know, I went to Sedona and there's this beautiful place out there and I can't recall what it's called actually. They have a huge labyrinth and you and I have talked about labyrinths on a number of occasions, but, I think it's a retreat center. They had about 6 or 7 really amazing, huge crystal skulls. A couple of them were larger than Leah. And, you know, 13 pounds of rock, carrying that around, you know, going through airport security is always fun, you know. There have been a couple of times, you know, I have a little, because I carry her with me. I'm not going to check her, of course. But I just, you know, I let them know that I am an ordained reverend. I have my credentials with me. And you know, because they tend to look at you very strangely, like, what is this? Because, and I've seen what it looks like when it goes through the scanner.
1: Yeah, exactly.
14: It always raises alarms. So what I really want to talk about too, though, is the consciousness behind these crystals. I mean, you know, do they have consciousness or do we apply consciousness to them?
1: And that labyrinth I think you were talking about is called Mago, M-A-G-O. I'm pretty sure that's it.
14: That doesn't ring a bell, but yeah, there's labyrinths all over the place. I have one. I have a 33-foot labyrinth in my backyard, so.
1: This one's 48 feet wide.
14: Mm.
1: It's pretty
14: yeah.
1: good size. Well, back to the skulls for a moment. Do they possess a certain power about them?
14: Again, you know, I think they act as an amplifier. And so my answer is yes, and no. I mean, technologically, crystals can function within resonant and electronic systems, right? So metaphysically, people have used that word amplifier for a really long time. So psychologically, I mean, suppose you sit before a skull or an object that represents love, your ancestors, or healing. Our attention becomes focused then. Your intention becomes focused. And that's kind of my power line right there. You know, the power of positive focused intention. So that's the whole premise of the White Light Express. If we can focus positive energy towards something. And so going back to the quote unquote prophecy, I think ultimately it wasn't just about capitalism creating this mythology around a possibly already standing legend that really didn't have any ground beneath it other than just oral tradition. It's like, how can we create an emotional state? Talk about MK Ultra. Okay. This is like the anti ultra. It's like, all right, we're going to use our crystals against your mind control. So we're, you know, this is where our emotional state does change. This ritual suddenly has structure to an experience. So even without invoking paranormal physics, something has really been amplified. You. So then the question then is whether anything else has been amplified along with you. And I don't want to take experiences away from them. Those are absolutely real.
1: Is it conceivable that these crystal skulls have some kind of consciousness about them?
14: 100%. Yeah, actually enormously.
1: Wow.
14: I mean, if Leah Rose has consciousness, then, you know, it's also amplifying my consciousness. And so then we can go back to, like, I think it was Andrew Cohen who started like the whole movement about what is consciousness. So again, it's that focused intention. So what is consciousness? I mean, consciousness is all around us and we can anthropomorphize anything. And that was the word that I was looking for before the break. It's like, you know, I can anthropomorphize a toothpick actually, but it's the power of the human imagination. I think it was Stephen King who said, if the human mind can conceive of it somewhere, not only is it possible, but probable. So, but remember, power alone just is not power. Something has to change its direction. And when we look at something with hatred, that's like a really laser-focused kind of... it's laser focused and it's hot and who knows, maybe lasers were what were used to create some of the quote unquote ancient crystal skulls. That hasn't necessarily been proven, but we can't disprove it either, I don't think. But love is a wider spectrum, and it spreads out into a bigger and softer place. So that consciousness that lives inside hatred or lives inside love, I think it's a very fine line. So we can't ignore either the psychological symbols behind what consciousness is.
1: Is it possible, though, that the crystal skulls could be a communication device?
14: Well, yes, absolutely possible. We know that crystals store information, right? And we know that crystalline materials participate in technologies that process and transmit and store information. But the statement that quartz can be involved in information technology is really different from saying this crystal contains memories of Atlantis. So, but can they be used to amplify the experience? Absolutely.
1: Have you ever felt that your crystal skull was trying to communicate with you?
14: You know, to be perfectly honest, and when people say honestly, I cannot say that I have felt that in a 100% yes, she is trying to communicate with me. I will say that I get this sensation and a feeling. It's like a nudge in my body, in my heart, in my soul. And it's she acts, I believe, as a gatekeeper to certain thoughts and certain feelings that I can use with my clients. I have had experiences in retreats and in workshops where people have been holding her and they'll just cry. They'll just begin to cry and they'll release trauma or pain. And so is she communicating? If we're going to use communication, if we're going to say, okay, I'm having this conversation with George Norrie, am I going to have the same conversation with Leah? No. But, you know, this isn't to say that over distance time, you know, that we can't communicate with each other using our hearts. I think if she is communicating with me and, you know, not with words.
1: Well, what would you say though, sir? What would you say if you had to speculate on the origin of the crystal skull, but why they were made and carved? What's their purpose?
14: Again, I think it's to bring humanity together so that we can have a shared experience. There has to be love behind it. I don't think it's destructive. I truly don't. And you know, we can put a lot of emphasis on the people have reported visions and impressions. And, you know, some people have had telepathic communication. I'm not going to say that that isn't true, but the images and the voices, and especially the emotional experiences, these are all associated with crystal skull meditations. So, but the most important thing behind that is that, is it bringing us together or is it dividing us? I think it's bringing us together.
1: Is it conceivable, though, that they are telephones to extraterrestrials?
14: Well, of course it's conceivable. Absolutely. I mean, do we have convincing evidence that crystal skulls are extraterrestrial technology? No. But if we look at the examined famous skull, oh gosh, I'm trying to remember the name of it, but mostly it's okay. So we have human manufactured skulls, not alien manufactured.
1: Right.
14: But there's another question hiding under that. Why do we repeatedly, humans, associate advanced ancient objects with beings from the stars, right? So I think we are absolutely fascinated by the possibility that this intelligence has preceded us. And can aliens use crystal skulls or any crystal, really, right, to communicate with us? Absolutely. Why not? And I think they probably would use a crystal skull because there it has that very human it's an icon of the human existence, of the human self. It's, again, the skull. It's everywhere.
1: What if they are somewhat demonic? Is it possible?
14: You know, I think that is possible, especially with any a lot of spiritual worldviews. But this is, okay, so this is where I get really extremely cautious. Human beings interpret these experiences through a vocabulary that is, you know, what basically what they know. So a medieval Christian might say angel or demon, okay? And somebody living today might say extraterrestrial. And a Jungian, such as myself, would describe this as an archetypical presence. But, you know, in this altered state of consciousness, this is where we have to become careful because anything can come through anything. However, I want to point out that if it is a crystal skull, chances are the energy around that, and this is where I get woo-woo, you know, I'm going to become definitively woo-woo. I think we are more protected than other, perhaps, devices or sacred objects. I think other sacred objects might be more open to demonic possession than, say, or doorways. Than a crystal skull.
1: Sarah, when we come back in a moment on Coast to Coast, we're going to take phone calls with you about crystal skulls right here on Coast to Coast AM.
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2: I'm meteorologist Mace Michaels. Tonight, a mostly clear sky, a low in the mid-60s. Sunshine to start tomorrow, then increasing clouds, a high in the mid-80s, and a little breezy. Showers and storms around for Friday night into early Saturday, then cooler temps ahead for the weekend. Currently, it...
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10: Next. Hey, Alfie, what can I get for you?
11: Hey, Nora, just a nice latte, please. How was your weekend?
10: Not bad, thanks. Mainly working here. You?
11: Me? Well, I was battling gods in the afterlife realm, and after lunch, I fought mercenaries. Ooh, could I get oat milk with that latte, please?
10: Yeah, of course.
11: And then Sunday was mostly fighting supervillains. So a pretty chill weekend. Oh, and I'll grab an almond croissant, too.
10: Wait, what? That didn't actually happen, right?
11: It happens on PS5.
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13: Fox News, I'm Ted Linder. Today marks 25 years since the terrorist attacks on New York City, Washington, D.C., and Shanksville, PA. Fox's Kevin Cork.
14: Remembrance, reflection, and renewed warnings about the threats that still face our country. New York City's Mayor Zoran Mamdani, meantime, attended a memorial mass at St. Patrick's Cathedral in New York Wednesday night as controversy continues over his participation in this year's 9/11 observances.
13: Vice President J.D. Vance will also be in New York City at Ground Zero and will join the former living presidents. President Trump will pay his respects at the Pentagon. Lindsey Clancy's lawyer asking a Massachusetts judge to spare her a second trial for killing her children.
15: Defense attorney Kevin Reddington asking the judge to acquit Lindsey Clancy of first-degree murder charges to prevent a second trial, arguing prosecutors don't have enough evidence and no rational jury could find beyond a reasonable doubt that she had no mental disease or defect.
13: Fox's Kristen Goodwin. 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
1: And welcome back, George Norrie, along with Sarah Nash. Sarah, thank you for being on the program. When does your book, The Endarkenment Principle, come out?
8: I'm looking to the beginning of early 2027, so early next year. My book is basically about what happens after the veil of ignorance lifts.
1: Doing what you're doing. You're doing a great job for us. And by the way, when discussing angels, guides, and loved ones in the spiritual realm, you got to include the direct voice of medium, the late Hans Christian King.
9: I want to hear that voice. Hi, Hans.
10: There you are.
9: There you are. How've you been?
10: I've been absolutely wonderful. Thank you for asking.
9: Oh, it's always great to hear your voice.
10: Thank you. It's been a while.
9: Oh, my God. It has. I remember we had lunch. Yeah. Then I think you were on the show back in February of 2012. And then you joined the other side for a while and then came back from the spirit world or something.
10: I just needed a vacation.
9: Well, it's good.
10: Good to hear your voice, my friend. Of course, I can hear you all the time. I can hear you every night.
9: That's right. Where are you living these days?
10: Well, believe it or not, I'm still in Asheville for half the year, and I'm in Mexico for the other half.
9: Oh, you are? Wow.
10: Yeah, I'll be leaving out of here. Well, I've had a home there now for 19 years. So
9: are you going to crawl over a wall when you come back, or what?
10: I don't think so.
9: Oh, my hands. I got to tell you, so much going on in this country over the years that we've last talked, but your new work, Guided, is fantastic. And I got it in two forms. I got it in the hardcover and the paperback.
10: Yeah, I think we sent you the galley, and then we sent you the paperback.
9: Yeah, we got both of them, so that's cool. And people
10: I'm very proud of it. It's probably one of the finest things that I've ever been able to bring forward from spirit to the public, and it's just, I think it's beautifully created, and I'm very, very proud of it. It took us 10 years.
9: Well, what was so amazing is I really didn't realize 60 years you've been doing this. Wow.
10: Yeah.
9: Michael,
10: yeah, since I was 12.
9: I was going to say, what were you, 10 years old when you started?
10: Just about 12. Yeah, and I'll be 74 on my next birthday.
9: How did this all happen for you?
10: You know, people always ask me that. It's a wonderful question, and my answer is I didn't know it wasn't. I always had it. I thought everybody had the same thing that I did. I didn't realize that I was not better then, but, you know, a little unique. And so I would talk to the spirit, and then, you know, they would say, tell so-and-so this or tell so-and-so that. I think when I really knew that spirit got their attention is when they told me one Christmas where my parents had hidden all the presents in the neighbor's garage. And I said, I know where those presents are. They're in so-and-so's garage. And he happened to be a policeman, is our next door. And they said, how could he know that? Well, I didn't, you see. I was told that. I myself can do nothing. I listen and I give the information out to the spirit. And that's what this book has enabled me to do. You know, this is a 60 years accumulation of teachings and truths.
9: Are the same spirits that were with you then still with you now?
10: Absolutely. Now, it's a very good question, because, George, what they do from time to time, based on who the client is, some are gifted a little better with working with this kind of a situation or that kind of a situation. Most often, they join together in giving a statement to someone with all of their intentions to bring everything into it. One particular guidance, Sebastian, is my main guide. I've had him since I was 3 years of age. And they really have a contingency and a plan for everything in your life, because they have the other half of your blueprint. You know, they have a copy of the spirit, and you have your copy, which was stapled to your behind when you were born.
9: Can we move and alter these events in our lives based on what
10: spirits would tell us? One of the great gifts that the universe gives us is free will. And while the lessons remain the same, George, how you go about getting there can be altered to suit any way that you want. And Spirit will help you if you say, no, I really like doing it this way. Even though they may have had it planned this way, they will go over here and listen to you and do it your way. And, you know, in case you fall on your face, they have that contingency plan to come along and bail you out of it. But, yeah, you can, you know, if people always say, well, can you change your dharma? Well, one of the things you do with changing your dharma is be conscious of everything that comes out of your mouth. Be conscious of how you treat other people, because you're literally compounding your dharma. You're not careful.
9: Well, and we are at a time period right now, Hans. It's worse, I think, than what it was 5 years ago when we last talked, and even before.
10: I absolutely agree with you. I'm utterly amazed. I'm not going to get into politics. I don't do that. But I am utterly amazed at what is happening to certain parts of the world.
9: Well, I mean, you look at the big picture. So what is the big picture for us over the next 5 or 10 years?
10: All right. I hope everybody can hear this. This sounds kind of corny, but it's true. You cannot shine the dark and the light. The light will always prevail, even though it may get pitch black. The light will pierce the dark always. It always has. It always will. But man's inhumanity to his fellow man is shocking. That's the only, you know, the only thing I can say. When you live outside of this country, you see how, when you look back and you watch the news and you look back, you see how divided the country is. You see how angry people are. And, it will change. That's a guaranteed fact. It will change.
9: For the better.
10: Oh, absolutely.
9: That's good.
10: Absolutely. Because if I thought that this is what there was, I'd have been out of here years ago. I know better.
9: We're coming up to a season, the Christmas time, which one of my favorite times. And I always remember, Hans, the book, It's a Wonderful, the movie, It's a Wonderful Life, Jimmy Stewart. And there were so many messages in that movie. If you really looked at the movie,
10: right, very subtle, some of them.
9: Yep, and it reminds me a lot about you and your teachings, because, you know, you have preached, and I don't mean in a ministerial role, but you have preached the goodness of humanity.
10: Yes.
9: I think as long as I've known you, and I got to believe way before that. Am I right?
10: I believe in the goodness of humanity because I know that each one of us is a representative of the Great Spirit. Each one of us are just, I like to say, we're just baby angels having a human experience. I'm sure you've heard but in different ways. But we're just baby angels having a human experience, so that we, our source, our resource, which is part of what this book is about, tells us how to go back and connect with that resource and learn that we're not alone. But the media, and George, I'm going to get myself in trouble here, but I think social media needs to be redirected towards a lot more good than what it is doing to them.
9: Oh, I think you're right. Absolutely.
10: Especially the children. Yeah. I'm very concerned for the children, to be very honest with you. I'm going to be doing a book for children down the road here. I have to say, give a shout-out to Simon & Schuster. They have absolutely been wonderful to me.
9: Good publishers.
10: Yeah, they are just absolute angels for me, and I'm very grateful for all they have done.
9: And speaking of angels, are spirit guides angels, or is that something else?
10: No. Angels, you know, the good book says that God will send the angels to take charge over you. You know, so there's angels in England where I found out exactly who I was and what I did. They're called guides, okay? I have what's called in England controls. Controls are the guides that help me to help the others. One thing I'd like everybody to know, that no matter how dark it looks, they have an avenue out of it. No matter what it looks like, I don't care what it looks like, there is a way that you can bring yourself back into your own light, reconnect with your own source. Because we've lost our connection, George. I'm sure you believe that. We've lost our connection to source. And what the book is about, what my life has been about, is reminding people who they really are. See, I learned a long time ago from Spirit that who someone was and their behavior are entirely two different things.
9: I think we've also lost our way.
10: We have. We've absolutely lost our way. We've gotten so far away from truth, so far away from kindness, from generosity of heart, generosity of spirit. You know, when I travel and I go to other countries, I see what we would consider the poorest of the poor. They're always smiling, George.
9: Yeah.
10: They're always smiling. They're always happy. How are you, Mr. King, today? These people don't have 25 cents. But that's not where their happiness comes from.
9: They're happy inside.
10: They're happy inside. And that's what I'm talking about. Returning people to their source will make an enormous difference. As you know, I've seen over 60,000 people, George, in one-hour sessions, half-hour sessions, 60,000. And I have watched the consistency that the truth of Spiritism has in their life. Their fears disappear. Their anger disappears. When they understand that they're not here by accident, but by design, and what the heck is the design? Well, that's part of my work. We show you what the design is for you, and that's what the book is about, so we can reach more people and help explain it to them.
9: As a direct voice medium, do you also get a lot of spirits coming to you saying, I need to get this word out? I need people to understand this?
10: Absolutely.
9: How does that happen?
10: I have a certain channel that I go to, and I leave myself available for where they may be coming from. So I don't just work daily with individuals. I also work with world events. And so the spirit comes to me and tells me, I mean, I'm just one of many. I'm sure you're one of the same as I am. And they come to you and they say, you know, this is important to us. See if you could add a positive voice to this or add a positive voice. As I remember when they were tearing down the Berlin Wall, spirit was very involved with that. Mm-hmm. I think I talked to you at lunch about that.
9: Right.
10: That's why I think your show does such an incredible job, is because it shines many lights on one subject. So if somebody doesn't look at it this way, they might look at it that way. And so you bring these different people, authors and professionals on board to help people to see what can be. I am not a conspiracy theorist. I have friends that are, and I love them to pieces, but I'm personally not. I believe, from working with spirit this long, that the master plan is so huge that the light governs the master plan. Therefore, we cannot fail. But our mind chatter, I'll be known when I pass over one of these days, now hopefully not too soon, but when I pass over, I will be known for discussing the mind chatter. I said on a show, George, you know, 3 or 4 years ago, a TV show, they asked me what I thought the most destructive force in the universe is. So I said, human mind chatter.
9: Oh, there's no doubt. Yeah.
10: And when we learn to control human mind chatter, we learn to control anger, hatred, greed, and open ourselves up to all the possibilities that are there for humanity.
9: What?
10: We are basically a good people.
9: Why do you think the hatred and everything that's going on right now has magnified itself so much since 5-10 years ago?
10: There is a huge dividing line between, and I've said this now for at least 5 years, if we don't get the inequality in income, in healthcare, in care period, if we don't get that adjusted to down from where the top 1 or 10%, whatever, is raking in all the money, and the middle class is getting nothing, and the poor people are getting even less, then at some point you're going to have anger. That anger will lead to some kind of a revolution, and I think that's exactly what you see happening now.
9: I call it this divide between the haves and the have-nots.
10: Absolutely, George. Absolutely. And it has brought down other great empires. We need to be aware, and we need to be careful.
9: Say what you will about Saudi Arabia, and boy, there's lots of things
10: to
9: say. They at least know the secret to keep their little kingdom going and keep the sheikhs of Saudi Arabia, the Al Sauds, in power, because they do distribute a lot of the wealth to the people of Saudi Arabia.
10: The same in Abu Dhabi and the United Arab Emirates. They take the wealth and they share it with their people.
9: Call it buying them off, whatever you want to call it.
10: I don't care what it is, but it raises the quality, George, of the human beings in the kingdoms. We don't do that here. We let...
9: I think in Alaska...
10: Yeah. Well, Alaska shares its oil revenue.
9: That's right. Isn't that amazing?
10: Yeah, they cut a check for every legal resident of the state of
9: Alaska.
10: Alaska, thank you.
9: We should do that here as a nation.
10: We have the money to do it. It's not that we don't have the money. We have the money. And but I have been a big champion of social injustice. I think injustice, allowing poor people to exist in our nation at 40-some million, is unexplainable to the rest of the world. We can't explain ourselves.
9: And they're homeless.
10: I was taking a taxi ride the other day to the airport in Cancun. And the taxi driver, a fellow by the name of Jose, he said to me, "Can I ask you, sir, a question?"
9: And he was Mexican?
10: He was Mexican. He was driving the taxi. And he says, "Why are the people in your country so afraid of everything?" He said, "For heaven's sakes, who's coming to get you?" He said, "I was visiting in your country," he said, "with my wife and daughter." He said, "We took her to Disneyland."
1: The late Hans Christian King, I miss him. For Dan Galante, Tom Danheiser, Sue Trikas, Lex Lonehood, Sean Latasseur, Alec Fernandez, Tim Banal, Mary Berry, George Knapp, Richard Serrett, and Connie Willis, I'm George Norrie, somewhere out there on Coast to Coast AM. We'll see you on our next edition. Until then, be safe, everyone.

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2: Glad you could be with us. 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How has the U.S. changed its foreign policy approach in the 25 years since the 9/11 terror attacks? Analysis from Greg Aftendillian, Middle East and foreign policy expert at American University in the nation's capital. Greg, how do you see it?
3: Well, we got into this so-called war on terror, which seemed to be never ending as a result of the 9/11 attacks. And, that had very, very mixed results. We definitely decimated much of Al-Qaeda, which was responsible for the 9/11 attacks. But we had a very long and very unhappy experience in Afghanistan. And we went to war against Iraq in 2003, which really had nothing to do with the 9/11 attacks. So, we were in this kind of endless war period. And it cost many lives, not only of Americans, but also peoples of those countries, and huge amounts of monetary cost. We're still paying for the cost of caring for wounded soldiers from these conflicts. Today we're in a war against Iran, which is 6 months old and has no end in sight. So in some respects, we haven't learned some of the lessons.
2: Are we different in terms of our approach to foreign policy, perhaps specifically to the Middle East?
3: Well, I think there was a lot of skepticism, of course, getting involved in new Middle Eastern wars. And actually, President Trump, in his first bid for his presidency, even criticized Hillary Clinton for being quote-unquote trigger happy and saying that she was going to get us into more Middle Eastern war. So, he was trying to say he was the president that would not get us into Middle Eastern wars, and here we are again.
2: Have there been successes since the war on terror following 9/11?
3: Well, I mean, the obvious success was to decimate the Al-Qaeda organization, which, even though Al-Qaeda is still around, its top leadership is gone, and much of its infrastructure is gone. So the perpetrators of the 9/11 attacks, met their justice. And then ISIS, of course, followed Al-Qaeda. ISIS was on the rise in 2014, 15, 16. But through a large international coalition, that was also beat back, though pockets of ISIS are still around. So in some respects, going after these terrorist organizations did work to some extent, for sure. But getting involved in these wars in Afghanistan and Iraq, and now with Iran, that has a whole different ball of wax.
2: We're speaking with Greg Aftendillian, Middle East and foreign policy expert at American University in Washington, D.C. We're talking about 25 years after 9/11. How about just 5 years after the withdrawal of U.S. troops from Afghanistan? What's it like in that country these days?
3: Well, it's a terrible

0: terrible situation. Young girls can only go to primary school. They can't go to what is equivalent of our high schools, and not even, of course, the university. So for women's rights, it's a terrible situation. They also impose a very draconian version of Islam on society, which, you know, maybe some people adhere to, but probably most Afghans do not probably agree with. And then third, the country is facing near famine conditions. Part of that has to do with climate change, you know, droughts and things like that. But it's also because, you know, the country is isolated largely internationally, and getting food aid into that country is problematic. So the country is really kind of a mess at this point.
1: Wow. Finish up, if you would. What is it like to instruct, I guess, young adults or students who have no recollection of the 9/11 attacks, who weren't even born at the time?
0: Yeah, well, I teach in the School of International Service at American University. And, you know, I always have to pinch myself saying that my students were probably, most of them were probably born after 9/11. So I have to emphasize that the 9/11 attacks were a huge shock on the American psyche.
1: Thanks, Greg. Greg Eftendilian, Middle East and foreign policy expert at American University. 20 minutes now after the hour on This Morning, America's First News. Here's Nicole Murray.
2: And now, the three big things you need to know. Number one.
3: Vice President J.D. Vance delivered an energetic speech yesterday at the Republicans' midterm convention in Dallas, where he offered his young family, particularly his newborn son, as a model for what he envisions for America.
4: And so, to the radicals who wish to abolish my family and the thousands and millions of other families all across our country, we have a simple message for them. Stay the hell away from our kids.
3: Many speculate that Vance will run for president in 2028.
2: Number two.
3: Today marks the 25th anniversary of the September 11th terror attacks that killed 2,977 people. Hijackers crashed three planes into the World Trade Center in New York City and the Pentagon in Virginia. A fourth hijacked plane crashed in a field in Pennsylvania after passengers fought back. Here's President Bush speaking on 9/11.
5: Freedom itself was attacked this morning by a faceless coward. And freedom will be defended.
3: Memorial services are taking place today at the three crash sites.
2: Number three.
3: The White House said it will send $500 to nearly 1 million Americans who enrolled in Obamacare health insurance plans, payments it described as refunds for overcharges. President Trump.
6: Our administration has discovered that under sleepy Joe Biden, American households buying health insurance through the Obamacare exchange, which is a disaster, and the healthcare.gov were massively overcharged.
3: The refunds will apply to residents across 30 states. A woman wanted on murder charges in the fatal shooting of two Virginia Department of Transportation contractors in July has been arrested in North Carolina after about 7 weeks on the run. Officials say 37-year-old Danikia Boyce is being charged with unlawful flight to avoid prosecution. A key inflation reading today could determine whether the Federal Reserve issues its first interest rate hike in more than 3 years. Dow Jones economists anticipate the consumer price index will show a 0.4% monthly gain and an annual increase of 3.4%. The San Francisco 49ers came out on top in the NFL's second regular season game and the first one ever in Australia.
7: Second and 8. Purdy. He'll rip on the run. Debo Samuel, touchdown!
3: Noah Eagle with a call on Netflix as the 49ers' Brock Purdy hits Debo Samuel in the end zone for a touchdown to make the score 24-7 in the fourth quarter. The final score in Melbourne, 49ers 27, Rams 7.
1: All right, thank you, Nicole. 22 minutes now after the hour.
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5: Next. Hey, Alfie, what can I get for you?
6: Hey, Nora, just a nice latte, please. 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
5: 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Mainly working here. You?
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0: Thanks for spending time with us. Welcome into this Friday, September 11th. It is time now for the mic drop with this morning's Mike Gavin.
9: Good morning. So on this 25th anniversary of 9/11, thought maybe we'd break away from our usual assortment of dumb criminal and bizarre behavior stories and talk about where we were the morning and day of 9/11, 25 years ago, maybe share a few memories. So Gordon, why don't we start with you and where you were the morning of. Now, I know you weren't doing this show because it didn't exist yet.
0: Yeah, this was a commute for me. Up the New Jersey Turnpike to my office that was near the Meadowlands. I had one office in Manhattan, one in New Jersey, and that day I went to the New Jersey office for some reason. Mm. And as I'm driving north on the Turnpike, I can see smoke coming from the North Tower, and I immediately thought, because I was involved with a company that was responsible for traffic reports,
9: yeah,
0: in the New York City, New Jersey, Connecticut area. One was called Metro Networks. The other was called Shadow Traffic. So I thought that one of my traffic planes or helicopters had hit the tower.
9: Oh, boy.
0: So as I see the smoke pouring, that was the only thing I could think of because I wasn't aware yet of what had actually happened. I'm listening to every traffic report imaginable because I knew the pattern on all the New York City radio stations for when the traffic reports were. And I thought,
10: geez, one of my planes has hit the tower. And then as everything started to unfold, I get to the office in northern New Jersey. I'm incapable now of reaching the office in Manhattan once we realize it's been a terrorist
9: attack. Yeah.
10: And there's virtually no communication.
9: Wow.
10: I can't reach my news staff in New York to find out how they're going to cover this or what they're going to cover, because there's, you know, the cell towers were damaged, and the antennas were damaged, so there was no cell communication that day.
9: Yeah,
10: either.
9: I remember that.
10: I just trust that, you know, reporters were going to do kind of what they were trained to do. It was just awful.
9: And not everybody had cell phones. Not many people had cell phones. I think everybody was just kind of getting them at that time.
10: Yeah.
9: So even getting anybody's cell phone, even if they did work, was not going to be an easy task finding people.
10: What, 6 years before the iPhone?
9: Yeah.
10: Right, roughly 2001, right?
9: Yeah.
10: We didn't have iPhones then. We carried phones in our bags. I had one guy who worked for me was actually enlisted by like two rescue squad members as he was there trying to cover what was happening. The dust is just raining from the sky, and the Daily News captured a photo of him as emergency responders said, "Hey, put your reporting stuff down for a second and grab this stretcher. We have to get this guy, you know, to emergency care." And the photo is just, it's just gripping.
9: But, wow. Yeah. So I like you. I grew up in the shadow of New York City, but I was not anywhere near there on the morning of 9/11. I was actually in Texas, the panhandle of Texas, a little town called Shamrock of 2,000 people, where I was working at my first ever radio job. And I'd been there for almost 2 years at that point, in the morning. And, I'm getting ready to go to work that morning. And I see the news reports about what's happening and the smoke coming out of the World Trade Center. And the first thing I thought of was my dad's girlfriend, who we'd been with about 10 years at that point. And she worked for Cantor Fitzgerald, the firm that was on the 102nd to 104th floor of the one of the towers. And she should have been at work that morning. Now, of course, she did not have a cell phone. As I said, not everybody had cell phones. It was really hard to sort of track down and find out where she was. Was she there? Was she okay? It turned out not till later in the day that I get a call from my aunt, who told me that both my father and her were on vacation that day. She's one of those people.
10: Yeah.
9: You know, and there's stories. Everybody knows in this area, especially knows one of those people, or has, you know, a family member or knows someone who knows someone who should have been there, should have been on a flight that day, or might, were supposed to be in the city that day and they weren't for some reason or another. And she's one of those people. 25 years later, she's still with us, still with my dad. She's a grandmother to my kids. And, you know, it's just, you know, can't believe it. The unimaginable sorrow of the amount of friends and coworkers that she lost that day. I think is still with her.
10: Yeah, that's such a big firm. It was so highly affected, obviously, on that day. Just remarkable stuff.
9: Yeah, never forget it, ever.
10: Thank you, Mike. 12 minutes now in front of the hour on This Morning, America's First News.
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26: 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This is America's First News, This Morning with Gordon Deal.
10: Thanks for spending time with us. Welcome into Friday. 8 minutes now in front of the hour on This Morning, America's First News. Once again, here's Nicole Murray.
26: And now, the three big things you need to know. Number one.
27: Vice President J.D. Vance delivered a fiery, future-looking speech on the second night of the GOP midterm convention in Dallas, criticizing Democrats while urging voters to keep Republicans in control of Congress.
28: In Michigan, one Democrat in particular, one candidate has said, and I quote, F the nuclear family. F the nuclear family. What are you even talking about? These hateful words.
27: Many speculate that Vance will run for president in 2028.
26: Number two.
27: President Trump says the war with Iran will immediately end after the November midterm elections and that he has no regrets starting the conflict.
29: If I had it to do again, I'd do exactly as I did. I took out their nuclear capability. Supposing we were cruising and all of a sudden Iran has a nuclear weapon, they would use it. They're crazy.
27: Iran also damaged U.S. fighter jets at a Jordanian military base earlier this week.
26: Number three.
27: Prime Minister Mark Carney says Canada has agreed to an aid package worth roughly $252 million American dollars for Kyiv to acquire air defense interceptors after meeting with Ukrainian President Volodymyr Zelensky.
30: Today's contracts will increase the number of drones available to the CAF tenfold. Importantly, one-third of all the drones we manufacture will go to support Ukraine's defense of its homeland.
27: Carney did not give details of when the aid would start flowing. An 11-year-old girl has been arrested in the fatal shooting of her 15-year-old brother in Oklahoma. Edmond police said the child, whose name has not been released, has been transported to a juvenile facility where she was booked on a charge of second-degree murder. Africa's top health officials say the fastest growing Ebola outbreak on record in eastern Congo is rapidly spreading beyond its epicenter. Just over 6,800 cases have been reported, including roughly 3,300 deaths. Taking direct aim at Apple's launch of its first foldable phone, Samsung fired off a volley of sarcastic jabs on social media, mocking what it cast as a lack of meaningful innovation. Samsung posted, "Let us know when you're done reheating our leftovers," after breaking into the foldable phone market back in 2019.
10: Wow.
27: I love when companies go at each other like this.
10: Sharp there, Samsung.
27: Yeah.
10: 6 minutes now in front of the hour.
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5: Next. 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
3: Hey, Nora, just a nice latte, please. How was your weekend?
5: 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Mainly working here. You?
3: Me? 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Ooh, could I get oat milk with that latte, please?
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10: Glad you're with us on this 25th anniversary of 9/11. The ceremonial first pitches for the Mets-Yankees game tonight at Yankee Stadium will be thrown by Brielle Saracini and her husband, Sean McGuire. Saracini's father, Victor, was the captain of United Flight 175, which was directed into the South Tower of the World Trade Center, where McGuire's father, Patrick, was working on the 84th floor. Both Brielle and Sean were 10 when they lost their fathers, and the couple met 2 years later at Camp Better Days, which was established to provide support for kids who lost a parent in the tragedy. Brielle and Sean were married on September 9th, 2017. Just 3 days after her father's passing, Brielle wrote a letter to Derek Jeter detailing her family's deeply personal loss, explaining her dad would want her to realize her dream of meeting him. When the letter reached Jeter, he invited her and her family to attend the game. Brielle and Derek Jeter remain friends today. That'll do it for this hour. For Nicole Murray and Mike Gavin, I'm Gordon Deal. Thanks for listening to This Morning, America's First News.

0: Wilder, he was a shooter at the time, and we went right down Broadway. And as we're going down Broadway, we're watching the towers burn, and he said, Brian, I have to shoot this. This is historic. So we kept pulling over to shoot as we worked our way downtown. But there wasn't the communication like we have today with cell phones and text messaging. It just wasn't prevalent. There were pay phones everywhere still, and that's how a lot of us communicated. And then I remember sitting there, and Scott goes, Brian, this is a clear shot with down Broadway, clear shot of both towers. I got to do this and for the network. And as I'm sitting there, another guy was standing right next to me, a short sleeve jean shirt on, well built, and he's just sitting there and he starts cursing, and I thought it's kind of odd. I mean, what are you cursing about, the attacks? And he said, well, they just hit the Pentagon. I said, they couldn't. I was just listening to the local radio station, and I was talking to my station. They just hit it. He goes, I am on the phone with the Pentagon. They just hit the Pentagon. So that stuck in my mind. We hopped in the car. By the time I got there, Jackie, I was known more as a sports guy back then. So when I got there with Scott, I was getting ready to work, and up comes David Lee Miller, and he was our war correspondent. Fresh out of Israel, we had a war going on prior to that. He lost his cameraman in the chaos because they had to keep moving because the towers fell. By the time we got there, the towers had fallen, that we had to just ditch the car and walk. And started walking, and then David Lee says, I got to take Scott. And all right, so I kind of took it all in, and then my crew arrived, another one 45 minutes later. But the thing that struck me is it was white everywhere. So it was pulverized, sheetrock clearly, asbestos in retrospect certainly. And I just remember seeing like lines of firefighters who look defeated to my right, and knowing that many of them were stuck inside. Some were frantically looking to get back to the pile where the towers were. And I just remember shoes everywhere. And I was asking people, why are there shoes everywhere? Either people ran out of them or they were literally blown out of them. And there were shoes, and I just remember also, if you walk by a drain, it was a furnace. Picture if you ever walked over a hot grill, because below the ground was a raging fire, and nothing looked the same. Even though I knew downtown, nothing looked the same. It looked like the surface of the moon.
1: That is such an experience, an image that shaped all of our lives, the course of this nation's history. But now we have a generation that doesn't have that memory. What do you think about when you consider that?
0: I worry because, you know, as somebody who's passionate about history, and I just can't believe how little people know about history, and then we have people going out of their way to, I think, deceive people about our history. Then I worry about people who are living through this. They say a third of the people on Earth right now were not here when 9/11 happened. In our country, I should say. So I worry about that third. No one has to tell me what happened. No one probably has to tell you what happened, even though you're young, Jackie. We would go to find out the firsthand accounts, things like you're doing now. I worry about the professors in school, the teachers who go, yeah, and by the way, we deserved it. And by the way, we don't understand it. Or this is blowback and things to that nature. But I'm more heartened by the fact that we're still reading the names 25 years later. I'm more heartened by the fact that people go out of their way to remember that day. The firefighters that are now retired go down. I don't love the number of people that have died because of 9/11 illnesses. It's horrendous. But I love the fact that there's still money aside to help them, that people care to try to fix it. So those type of things I say. And the other thing to keep in mind is our intelligence community and our Army and Navy do not get, and all military, branch of military, do not get enough credit for stopping future attacks and taking down Al-Qaeda every step of the way. People go, oh, Afghanistan, what do we do it for? How about dismantling Al-Qaeda and all the terrorists and learning so much on the ground to find out and actually take apart these terrorist units that were only going to get bigger?
1: You make such a great point, because there are so many people, young people now, who haven't seen the face of terrorism, who haven't experienced tragedy, and they all can vote, and they all think about what America means and stands for. What do you hope that people, young people, learn from people who do have these memories and bring to them when they go to the ballot box?
0: There are good guys and bad guys in this world. And there are people out there who are in a suicide cult and look at us as the enemy. People like to say, well, that's the American perspective. Well, in life, sometimes there is just good and bad. And we're not looking to blow up buildings with people in them. We're looking to save the people in those buildings, even people that we don't know. That's not what they're looking to do. They're not looking to make life better. America on the whole is looking to make other people's lives better to the point where

0: politically, it's so costly that people are saying they're tired of us being the policemen of the world. But why are we doing that? Not to make more money, to give people a chance at freedom. And we are looked at as the personification of evil for the inverse of what's good. And stop trying to rationalize bad behavior against America. Just understand that when you're the best at almost everything, people could either want to come here or they could resent that we are here. Those people on 9/11 resent that we are here. And the thing is, too, is that if you look at other nations, they underestimated how hard we were going to go back at them. Bin Laden never thought we were going to come back this hard. He said there was no problem when we blew up the embassies. There was little problems when we blew up the coal. There was really no problem afterwards. They tried to get me once or twice. That's about it. He thought we'd hit us and back off. And they thought we'd gradually pull out of the region. Instead, we increased our presence. We fanned out across the entire area. And then we took apart his intelligence apparatus and later we took him down. They miscalculated America again.
1: You know, it's so important to remember that on that day, people were not Democrats and Republicans. It wasn't red versus blue. It was red, white, and blue. And when people want to remember that day and how it changed the course of our country, it's so important to take that to heart.
0: Absolutely. I mean, and you got that. It went all the way through the Iraq War. Then somewhere in the middle of the Iraq War, it seems like we got extremely partisan. And then election controversies that are really close, that got us a little bit more partisan. And that's where we're at today. But when you have a common enemy, it unifies. And our enemies, when the Cold War ended and Al-Qaeda's been destroyed, we lost that kind of common enemy. So we started looking in and saying, well, what's wrong here? And a lot of people put up their hands and say, okay, here's how America could be better. And here's what's wrong with our country. And it was acceptable for a while. But now as we celebrate year 250 and get through it, I don't think it's cool anymore not to stand in the national anthem. It's not okay to put down America. And now Hassan Piker, who comes out and says, we deserve 9/11, now he's got to apologize. If he said that in, 5 years ago, they'd probably high-five him. So it shows that America is getting back on track, Jackie.
1: Brian Kilmeade, it was so great hearing your thoughts and your reflections, and hope that a lot of people pay attention to that. Thanks, Brian.
0: Thanks so much, Jackie.
1: We thank Brian Kilmeade for joining. 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
23: Remembrance, reflection, and renewed warnings about the threats that still face our country. New York City's Mayor Zoran Mamdani, meantime, attended a memorial mass at St. Patrick's Cathedral in New York Wednesday night as controversy continues over his participation in this year's 9/11 observances.
22: Fox's Kevin Cork, President Trump will pay his respects at the Pentagon. Vice President J.D. Vance representing the White House at Ground Zero and will join all former living presidents in New York City. Today's inflation report shaping up to be among the most consequential in years as oil and gas prices have spiked again amid renewed conflict against Iran. Federal Reserve considering whether or not to lift its short-term interest rate next week. I'm Sue Guzman on the Fox News Rundown.
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6: Fox News, I'm CJ Papa. 25 years since the 9/11 terror attacks.
8: 19 hijackers associated with the terror group Al-Qaeda began a series of attacks on targets in the U.S., the deadliest terror attacks on American soil in the country's history. Almost 3,000 lives were taken that day at the World Trade Center towers in New York City, the Pentagon in Washington, D.C., and near Shanksville, Pennsylvania.
6: Fox's Tanya J. Powers. The husband of Terry Strada died in the North Tower of the World Trade Center. Earlier, she told Fox and Friends First.
10: It's actually getting harder as I get older and all of the things that he's missed. When I wake up and I think what's happened in the last 25 years, he has two grandchildren he never met.
6: President Trump will be at the Pentagon. Vice President J.D. Vance will head to Ground Zero in Lower Manhattan. Last night in Dallas, the president and vice president drumming up support for the party in November at the midterm convention. 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

0: This is the Fox News Rundown.
1: Among the speeches from candidates in tight races and everyday Americans who support President Trump's policies were moments of remembrance during night two of the Republican midterm convention, including a moving tribute to those who lost their lives on 9/11 25 years ago.
2: Terrorist attack on the World Trade Center.
1: First responders and family members gathered on stage after the videos played. And the late Charlie Kirk was remembered on the one-year anniversary of his murder, with Vice President Vance saying during his keynote speech, he recalls being nervous upon delivering remarks at the Republican convention 2 years ago as the vice presidential nominee.
3: My dear friend Charlie Kirk was smiling and cheering me and reminding me that I had a good friend right here in the convention hall.
1: Vance urged Republicans to vote, saying the Democratic Party of today is not one that argues over regulation and tax policy, calling the Democratic Socialists dangerous. But he directed a key part of his remarks at a specific type of voter.
3: I know there are a lot of people who are watching on TV who aren't always sold, and I want to speak directly to them, not to the faithful, but to the people who are still making up their minds, the people on the margins, the people who are still a little unsure who they're going to vote for. Some people who love some of our policies, but maybe don't agree with others. Young men.
1: Telling them, urging them not to throw the baby out with the bathwater, to look at who may be in power should they choose not to vote. The president joined Vance on stage to give closing remarks. He'd promised he wouldn't give a lengthy speech like the night before, but played the greatest hits, giving a recap of what he sees as his administration's accomplishments, before asking the crowd to take a pledge.
4: I pledge to the greatest president in the history of the United States.
1: This pledge ended with a promise to vote for Republicans in November.
5: This was a pep rally, and I don't mean that to be dismissive.
1: Fox News Radio correspondent Evan Brown was inside the American Airlines Center in Dallas for both nights of the convention.
5: This was a chance for the president and his team to get those party soldiers, if you will, the people who run the Republican clubs in all the small towns and in the county level and all of that. Those are the people who will do the work of campaigning for the president. They're the ones that knock on doors and hold voter registration drives and make sure they give rides to elderly voters to the polls. So all that kind of stuff that needs to happen and normally would happen in a presidential year, they want to activate that same machine. And that takes some convincing to do that. So they gave them a good show over two nights, and I think that they've probably pepped them up pretty well. And obviously, we won't know until after November, November election day, whether or not this was a success. And even the president himself in his final remarks even said, hey, we're going to do this again. Well, maybe. We'll see how it goes. I think he was, he himself considers this to be an experiment, a very expensive experiment, but to them, to the president, to the Republican National Committee, to the Republican National Republican Senatorial Committee, National Republican Congressional Campaign Committee, this is an expense worth experimenting with.
1: Let's bring in Fox News Radio's Jared Halpern. Jared, want your thoughts a little bit on that. We heard from a lot of people going into this that this was supposed to be a motivator, right? This is supposed to get out low propensity voters, maybe people who are that did vote for President Trump but aren't so sure now if they want to go back out there and vote again, that it's just a midterm. But what stuck out at you in light of that from the vice president's speech? Because, you know, there was some outreach to not just those types of voters. There was outreach to other kinds of voters, too.
6: Well, the vice president finds himself in a unique position because there is an awful lot of speculation that he could be the next in line, right, is the nominee for Republicans in 2028. And so the vice president, I think, is keenly aware that the coalition that President Trump has built, the big tent around the Republican Party now, is one that needs to be sustained and maintained even when President Trump is not the leader of the party, when President Trump is not on the ballot. And that seemed to be the focus in large measure of J.D. Vance. when he said, I want to talk specifically to especially younger men who may feel like they have not agreed with everything that we were doing. The vice president very much was alluding to the war in Iran, which has split many factions of the Republican Party, is not really popular with the more America First and those younger male voters who, again, were so instrumental in getting President Trump elected just 2 years ago. And so I think it's a twofold mission for J.D. Vance. One, keep these voters engaged, that they show up. It is a habit for them to vote and vote for Republicans, one, in 2026, but maybe more importantly for J.D. Vance 2 years down the line.
1: Evan, you know, to that point, Vice President Vance saying he's reaching out to those young men who are maybe not so sure. You and I both know this vice president has been described as more online than maybe other vice presidents or other cabinet members. We see these folks online. It's not just the war in Iran, yeah. Right? It was even before that. And their concerns seem very much foreign policy related.
5: I'm going to go one step further. It's not so much foreign policy related. It's Israel related. There's a younger generation of Republicans who were raised in this America First concept that President Trump has promulgated and to some great degree was a necessary conversation to have. The idea that the American president, the American federal government ought to put America's the needs and of Americans first, and I think that that's a rational statement to say on its face. But in came another side discussion that the U.S. Foreign policy, which often means spending money, on its relationship with Israel. And there's a great divide among what is now the Republican Party, the older generations, and this is a very emotional thing for a lot of people. That American evangelical base has a very emotional tie to the state of Israel for obvious reasons. And the younger generation, their inexperience with that relationship, I think, has been exploited by some on the right-wing podcast space, we'll just say. A couple days ago, I went out to Irving, Texas, which is a suburb of Dallas, and I spoke with people meeting for the Irving Republican Club, right? This is, again, one of those groups of people. They're just volunteers. Most of the crowd there at this barbecue joint were senior citizens. But there was one young man, someone who was under the age of 30, and he flat out said he's skeptical of the relationship that the U.S. has with Israel. And that is a sentiment that, let's even go back 4 years, would not have been spoken in Republican circles, like not in that tone anyway. And I think the vice president understands that that needs to be addressed. But what he did here was to address to give it the Band-Aid, to say, hey, you may not like us 100%. Maybe you're dissatisfied with something that we've done here at the Trump administration, but don't throw that baby out with the bathwater. You know, and it's not that these young men would all of a sudden vote for a Democrat. It's just that they might stay home and not vote at all.
1: Right.
5: And that might be just as dangerous for them politically.
1: Jared, I was also struck by hearing from RFK Jr. He blasted his former party, the Democrats, saying that basically that they'd lost their way, in his opinion, particularly during COVID. I know he's pretty busy as HHS secretary, but would it make sense to deploy him, you know, out onto the campaign trail ahead of midterms?
6: Again, he's part of that broad coalition that President Trump was able to successfully cobble together and is going to need to stay together if Republicans want to have a large measure of success in the midterm. So I do think that there will be places where you see RFK Jr. hit the campaign trail. Maybe that is in in-person rallies. Maybe that is through a more targeted approach, going on those podcasts, going on different types of shows to talk about that MAHA movement, which again is made up in large measure of voters who like President Trump and wanted to support President Trump and RFK Jr. and that movement, neither of whom are on the ballot in November. And so how do you get those folks engaged? That is, I think, how you're going to see RFK Jr. deployed. Certainly, he is a member of the administration. He is a loyal soldier to President Trump in those cabinet meetings. And so I think that is why you saw him featured so prominently on this second night, on Thursday night. And I do think that you are going to see him engaged in the midterms. Again, maybe not in that traditional sense at rallies necessarily, but again, in that more targeted approach in the way that they try and keep that coalition together.
1: And Evan, we heard from the president over these last couple of nights saying he is going to be traveling over the next couple of months to these 35 swing races to campaign for folks. You know, we've been talking ahead of this about some of those swing seats. You know, some of them were redistricted, and Republicans are quite hopeful that they will stay or become, rather, Republican seats. But there's a lot of talk about how it could backfire given the political headwinds Republicans face. I know Florida's got two seats held by Democrats that were targeted by Republicans, but the talk is that they could end up remaining in Democrats' hands.
5: It'll be interesting to see how that pans out. A lot of those, and I can speak to the Florida ones more specifically, as I am a Florida resident and was subjected to redistricting. The way a lot of these districts have been carved out geographically or geopolitically, well, let's just say, will make it much, much harder for certain Democrats to, districts to elect a Democrat. And that's by design. And the Supreme Court of the United States has ruled that you can do that as a state legislature. That's the spoils of war, so to speak. Whether or not this backfires for Republicans, I think, is going to be on a state-to-state basis and how those new districts were crafted. Of course, we're seeing a lot of these things play out in different court battles, and courts have been, you know, ruling, no, you can't use this new map. Go back to your old map in time for this primary, so on and so forth. It's led to a lot of confusion for a lot of people, but I think Joe Q voter, who is not so plugged in to all of this as we might be, they show up on election day and they ask, what's my precinct and what's my district? And that's kind of where where that, you know, leads to. And so, you know, again, it's a big experiment to a degree that Republicans would use this kind of legislative state power to advantage themselves. But their argument has been, hey, the Democrats have done this themselves. There's a and they point, for instance, they point, I think it's to Massachusetts, which has no Republican congressional members, but yet the state has something like 30 or 40% registered Republican voters. So it's an interesting concept. We'll know how it plays out, I guess, in about 2 months.
6: I think just the other big test is in Texas. This is the state that started this arms race in 2026, right? President Trump talked openly about Republicans using redistricting in the mid-decade to their advantage. The map that is now the law of the land in Texas, on its face, would look like it increases 5 Republican seats. But that is predicated on kind of the election results of the last couple of cycles in which Hispanic voters, Latino voters have moved more towards the Republican side. So a lot of these districts that were redrawn are along sort of the Rio Grande Valley. There is polling to suggest that perhaps that Hispanic advantage that Republicans have enjoyed may be softening a little bit. So that will be a state again to watch. And again, it speaks to this convention, this midterm convention happening in Texas, which is really becoming a key battleground, not just in that high stakes Senate race, but again, in some of these swingier kind of House races we'll be keeping an eye on.
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6: Thanks, Jess.
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18: Fox News, I'm Sue Guzman. Remembrance ceremony set to take place today on this, the 25th anniversary of the September 11th terrorist attacks.
19: On September 11th, 2001, 19 hijackers associated with the terror group Al-Qaeda began a series of attacks on targets in the U.S., the deadliest terror attacks on American soil in the country's history. Almost 3,000 lives were taken that day.
18: Fox's Tanya J. Powers. President Trump addressing the conflict in Iran Thursday says Tehran is stringing this fighting along, trying to impact the midterms. Tells Fox's Laura Ingraham the Strait of Hormuz is under U.S. purview.
20: You know, we control the Strait. They don't control the Strait. They control nothing. They have 300% inflation. They're not paying their military. They're not paying their law enforcement.
18: America's listening to Fox News.

0: is the Fox News Rundown. Now a look at sports.
1: The very first NFL game in Australia turned out to be a blowout. The 49ers spanked the Rams 27-7, thanks in large part to Brock Purdy. He had three touchdown passes. Robinson, Evans, and Samuel, the recipients. Kyron Williams had the Rams' lone score on a short touchdown run. Meanwhile, some injury news and notes from last night's opener between the Seahawks and Patriots. Sam Darnold left on the fifth play of the game with an injured hip. He might miss next week. A.J. Brown is going to miss 4 weeks with a high ankle sprain. That's sports on the Fox News Rundown. Jay Berman, Fox News.
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3: You all don't care about journalists. The people that hired you don't care about journalists. There is nobody that cares about journalists. When you open every hiring practice up to DEI, you don't care about journalism. And you, Mina Kimes, are a product of that. You're scamming the world out of millions of dollars. But don't tell us about caring about journalism. If television cared about journalism, you wouldn't be there. You would be over doing business reports or whatever it was you did. But you checked the box. Asian woman. That's what you check. Not football knowledge, not football experience, not football. Don't lecture us on caring about journalism. Because none of you do. You don't care about journalism. You took a job where you continue to show you know nothing except you can lie, be a victim. That's it. So just stop.
4: 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I'm Dan Dockich, and this is Fox News Rundown.
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8: Next. Hey, Alfie, what can I get for you?
9: Hey, Nora, just a nice latte, please. How was your weekend?
8: 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Mainly working here. You?
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0: What's on your mind?
14: 8:46 a.m. on Tuesday, September 11th, 2001, changed my life and the lives of millions of others forever. 19 hijackers from the Islamic terrorist organization Al-Qaeda used their free will to carry out the devil's work, resulting in the murder of 2,977 innocent souls who were never able to fulfill the measure of their creation. I witnessed the horror unfold up close while working at Merrill Lynch on the top floor of the World Financial Center, adjacent to the World Trade Center in New York City. When I heard the loudest explosion, I rushed to the window and saw a gaping hole, chunks of the silver metallic building falling like confetti, massive flames, and black smoke billowing from the North Tower, also known as One World Trade Center. I could not process what I was seeing. I had walked through One World Trade Center only an hour earlier. My first thought was, people are dying up there. My heart was crushed as the terror continued. As I frantically escaped my building after the second plane crashed into the South Tower, also known as Two World Trade Center, amid the pandemonium, a sobering question came to my mind. Am I prepared to meet my maker? Am I ready to die? Through the fear and terror, I experienced a glimmer of peace as I dug deep to make sense of the havoc. One thing I knew for certain, I was a child of God, and he loved me. I felt that calm reassurance even in the darkness. There was hope. I instantly knew I was at the World Trade Center for a reason. I vowed that one day I would stand as a witness of God, serve others and our great nation. I stayed true to that vow and left the lucrative financial industry in 2009 to serve as an FBI special agent. I witnessed the best and worst of humanity on September 11th. Selflessness, sacrifice, and courage were on full display among the FDNY, NYPD, Port Authority Police Department, first responders, and everyday civilians who lost their lives protecting strangers. These patriots ran toward danger while everyone else ran away. Passengers on United Flight 93 bravely prevented the plane from reaching its intended target. We also pay tribute to the thousands of rescue and recovery workers.
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4: Pretend Trump is on the ballot. I'm Dave Anthony, Fox News. That is what the president's message was, closing out the first ever Republican midterm convention in Dallas, where Vice President Vance delivered the keynote address last night.
12: This November is so much more than red team versus blue team. It's so much more than having good politicians in Washington.
13: Drawing contrast with Democrats whom he cast as radicals. He touched on cultural and economic flashpoints throughout his speech, framing himself as a fighter for family values.
12: It's about sending a message to the Democratic Party that if you send your crazies, we're going to send you packing.
13: The vice president made no mention of the $5,000 checks that President Trump teased if Republicans keep their majorities in Congress, but the president brought it up again during his closing speech.
4: That's Fox's Madeline Rivera. Democrats and some in the GOP are critical of the so-called Trump dividend. The president says would go to every adult citizen. It could cost more than $1 trillion. As Democrats also blame the president for gas prices that have spiked up again this week with diesel at a record high. He tells Fox is Laura Ingraham. He has no regret going to war with Iran.
15: If I had it to do again, I'd do exactly as I did. I took out their nuclear capability.
4: Today marks 25 years since terrorists attacked America.
16: We saw smoke coming out and everybody started running out, and we saw the plane on the other side of the building, and there was smoke everywhere and people were jumping out the windows.
4: That's after a hijacked plane crashed into the first of the Twin Towers in New York City, September 11th, 2001. 17 minutes later, the second plane hit, and soon after, both towers collapsed.
17: I hope I live. I hope I live. It's coming down on me.
4: He did survive while he was recording, but nearly 3,000 people were killed in all. From there to Washington, where a third plane hit the Pentagon, to Shanksville, Pennsylvania, where United Flight 93 crashed into a field when passengers fought back.
17: The only thing you could see was a big gouge in the earth and some broken trees. See, there wasn't much left.
18: September the 11th, 2001.
19: It's been 25 years.
20: The plane was aiming towards the building.
19: I could still see that perfect blue sky.
21: I looked up and there was just this explosion.
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29: Starting your morning off right. A new way of talk. A new way of understanding. Because we're in this together. This is your morning show with Michael Del Jordan.
30: Oh my God, Ed, another plane just hit the World Trade Center. Another plane. It was a medium-sized plane. Unbelievable. It would look like, oh my God, this is a deliberate act, Ed. This plane flew directly into the second World Trade Center. A huge flame and conflagration just broke out.
31: I was there from shortly after it happened and saw people jumping out of the World Trade Center. It's a horrible, horrible situation.
32: Today, our fellow citizens, our way of life, our very freedom came under attack in a series of deliberate and deadly terrorist acts.
33: 25 years ago, the deadliest attack on U.S. soil since Pearl Harbor was carried out. Today, President Trump will be at the 9/11 observance ceremony marking 25 years since the attack. He'll be at the Pentagon. Throughout the morning, we're going to have a lot of coverage. Natalie Migliori will be joining us from Ground Zero. She'll have a complete preview of all of the ceremonies and commemorative plans for today, both in New York and in Washington, D.C. and in Pennsylvania, as well as the security preview for today's events. Rory O'Neill will be joining us. So much to talk to Rory about, not the least of which is for those who lived through the vivid memories of 9/11. There are a third of the American population now that do not have any recollection of the attacks. Tim Skell does. He's a veteran New York City reporter. He's going to join us. We're going to cover a little bit about what he went through rushing to the scene on a bicycle on September 11th, 2001. And over the past 25 years, he's covered the aftermath of the attacks. Recently wrote a book, My Front Row Seat. He's going to recap the events of 9/11 and talk about the aftermath, including the investigation into the attack and health problems that many have entered. I will visit with David Zanotti. I think, you know, this is not about anything other than an observation. On this, the 25th anniversary, a lot of controversy about an Islamist socialist mayor and whether or not he should be a part of these things. We're going to take a look at how Mamdani rose to mayor. How did he get there? How the New York City narrative is dominating and where the resistance all began with Todd Beamer. We'll do that with David Zanotti. Dr. Joe Galati is going to join us after 25 years. We're just beginning to scratch the surface of what has caused so much cancer and so much illness, especially for those that were in and around Ground Zero or a part of rescue operations. A lot has come to light. Dr. Joe's going to break that down for you. And then, as I do every year, and I will do on the 25th year, my address to you, our audience, on remembering, though that will fade, and the difference between remembering and honoring. And so we will make that distinction, because this is, you know, it's not like we're studying Hitler and he's gone. This is still a threat, not just to America, but the world. 25 years later, we'll have that address coming up for you as well. Oh, by the way, last night, President Trump delivered the close to the Republican convention, but there were a lot of speakers throughout the night. Ted Cruz had nothing but praise for President Trump.
0: Who could have predicted that the extraordinary Donald Trump would be president? That he would have secured the border, brought trillions of dollars of investment back to America, and transformed the Republican Party into a blue-collar party of America.
33: Knowing that mere hours later, we would enter the 25th anniversary of 9/11, he also emphasized the dangers of communism and Islamism.
0: Sharia law is fundamentally inconsistent with the Constitution, and we need to stand together and stop it now.
33: House Speaker Mike Johnson says this year's midterm election is the most important there ever has been. Johnson told the crowd it's up to them to preserve the country they love.
4: The alternative is to turn the reins over right now to the radical Marxists who are planning to dramatically grow government, raise your taxes, drive costs through the roof, and rob you of your freedom.
33: Johnson said the country's being attacked and attacked from within.
4: But it's the Democrats in the swing seats who say one thing and then join forces and vote with the socialists that they're afraid of. That is the dangerous part.
33: J.D. Vance outlined maybe his vision for his presidential run, but to start with,

0: Republicans. Or maybe you're more moderate Republicans and you don't always agree in how it's okay not to agree. Even leaned in to the legacy of Charlie Kirk in explaining it. But I thought that was very wise to say, look, you may differ with me on this or this. I love my president, but I don't like the way he says things sometimes, or I don't appreciate the missed opportunity to have a teachable moment. Or maybe I disagree with the order in which he addresses things. I mean, they're little things compared to my love for him and support for his direction. Like night one, I didn't like it all. And he did it again in night two.
1: If we win the midterms, we will, on the other hand, provide a, let's call it Trump dividend, $5,000 for every adult citizen in our country.
0: But the point that Vice President Vance was making, all right, Michael Del Giorno, talk show host, you don't like the president giving us $5,000 when we're $40 trillion in debt of money that doesn't belong to him in exchange for votes. You wouldn't like that if the other side was doing that. But that doesn't mean I disagree with everything the president's doing. That doesn't mean I even begin to want to give back everything that's been accomplished. I certainly don't want to return to open borders. I certainly don't want to defund police. I certainly don't want to let bad guys roam the country waiting to harm my family. And so I just thought, and it'd be interesting, I don't know if we're going to have much time because we're going to focus mostly on 9/11, but it'd be interesting to see if David Zanotti felt the same way. I really felt like they found their message and footing last night. A much better night two in Dallas than night one. That's my opinion. You can feel free to use the talkbacks for that as well. If we get into long narratives about where we were on 9/11, well, they'll be too long for the talkbacks. They'll be too long for me to read in emails. But if you have a short perspective of what it was like to live 9/11 and why it's so important to remember and honor, love to have your talkbacks. You'll see the microphone on your iHeartRadio app. Press it. Gives you 30 seconds after counting you down. 3, 2, 1. You say it. You send it. We all get to hear it. As today we honor those who lost their lives on 9/11 and since 9/11. And we honor them with how we live, because it was them and it could have been us, and the importance of ensuring it never happens again. We got a lot of very smart people to walk us through this 25th anniversary and understand it together. We're going to get things started with your top five stories of the day coming up next. If you're just waking up, they're pretty obvious. It's 25 years since 9/11. The president will observe at the Pentagon. Natalie Migliore is going to join us next half hour with everything that is scheduled in and around Ground Zero in Manhattan. And in other news, the Supreme Court halted the use of the Trump-backed Missouri congressional map for the November midterm election. So that's another blow to the Republicans' plans for maintaining control of the House and Senate. And it was all 49ers down under, all Brock Purdy. They got not one but two great running backs, not two but three great receivers, and they got a young quarterback that's found his footing. All 49ers, 27-7 last night over the Los Angeles Rams. We'll get you your top five stories coming up next. All right, Lear Capital. Gold and silver recently soared to record highs, and then it kind of pulled back a little bit. So people started asking the question, well, are precious metals still a good buy? Well, the banks thought so. In fact, they're forecasting even higher prices ahead. And why? $40 trillion in debt. We have a declining dollar, inflation that's shrinking our savings. I mean, even with corrections along the way, gold has always remained a historical hedge for wealth protection. That's why Morgan Stanley ditched the 60-40 stock-to-bond portfolio. They're recommending up to 20% in precious metals. They got educated. Now it's time for us to. And Lear Capital wants to help with that. We never pressure you to buy. We always put education first. 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

0: 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All right, one chance to live this Friday, September the 11th, 2026. That date will never be the same again, right? We remember together. We honor together. This is your day. 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
6: Next. Hey, Alfie, what can I get for you?
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21: It's August 2023, a county government meeting in Pennsylvania's Lehigh Valley. A young woman, early 20s, steps up to the mic to speak.
22: My two-month-old son was happily drinking milk from his bottle when he quickly started choking, turned blue, and went limp. My boyfriend transported our son to the changing table as I grabbed an anti-choking device and my boyfriend began assembling it. Two pumps of the device and my son was conscious, gasping for air and coughing up milk.
21: They all went to the ER to make sure the baby was okay.
22: But upon arriving at Lehigh Valley Hospital, the diagnosis quickly became something so different.
21: One of the doctors had a theory.
22: She stated to my father and mother-in-law that we are young, first-time parents who got frustrated with our baby and violently shook him to make him stop crying, and a confession would only make things easier for us.
21: The parents were told to leave the hospital without their son, and he wouldn't come home for 7 whole months.
22: I'm a postpartum mom dealing with the grief and the trauma of my son being ripped from my arms. And I'm a mom who lost everything in less than 24 hours due to one doctor's misdiagnosis. Enough is enough.
21: And then the next person speaks. And the next one. The stories they tell form a pattern of parents walking into a Lehigh Valley hospital to get help for a child, only to leave without them. And the same doctor's name kept coming up again and again. A pediatrician.
23: I ask you, what kind of doctor does this?
21: That's what I wanted to know, too. From Serial Productions and The New York Times, I'm Diane Neary, and this is The Preventionist, a story about a doctor and the rise of a powerful field of pediatric medicine.
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25: Good morning from Philadelphia. I'd like to offer a prayer today. God, watch over our country and bring peace among us. Help us treat one another with kindness and respect. Teach us that unity is stronger than division. Blessed are the peacemakers.
0: Wow. Prayer from the heart laced in truth. Thank you, Donna. And I would just add to that, let's pray for our first responders and police and on this 25th anniversary of 9/11. Terrorists love anniversaries. And we don't know what even today holds in store for us. So we thank God for everyone who protected us and responded 25 years ago and everyone who stands ready to respond today. Beautiful prayer. Thank you, Donna, for that. Keep those talkbacks coming. Normally we say it, send it. We hear it. That's a pray it, send it, and we agree with amen. All right, if you're just waking up, it is the 25th anniversary of 9/11. President Trump plans to be at the Pentagon later today.
26: He'll be joined by Secretary of War Pete Hegseth in honor of the 184 people killed when hijacked American Airlines Flight 77 crashed into the building. Vice President J.D. Vance, former Presidents Biden, Obama, George W. Bush, and Bill Clinton will attend the 9/11 commemoration at Ground Zero in New York City. The event honors the over 2,600 people who died when hijacked American Airlines Flight 11 and United Airlines Flight 175 crashed into the Twin Towers of the World Trade Center. Transportation Secretary Sean Duffy will be at the 9/11 Memorial in Shanksville, Pennsylvania. That honors the 44 people who died while fighting the hijackers of United Flight 93, forcing them to crash it into a field, stopping an attack on Washington, D.C. I'm Mark Mayfield.
0: 25 years later, 9/11 first responders still facing lasting health effects, Tammy Trujillo reports.
27: American Lung Association spokesperson Dr. Panagi Gelyasantos treated several Ground Zero responders and has seen plenty of lung issues when he views their x-rays and CT scans.
28: Abnormally thickened airways, mucus present in those lungs, some level of lung scarring as well.
27: About 95,000 first responders are enrolled in the World Trade Center Health Program. They're battling issues that range from constant coughs to chronic obstructive pulmonary disease to cancer. It all comes from thousands of hours spent around the toxic dust and debris from the World Trade Center. Dr. Gelyasantos says he's seen patients with everything from asthma to emphysema to pulmonary disorders that don't even fit traditional diagnoses. I'm Tammy Trujillo.
0: Now, in the past, there's always been six moments of silence during the 9/11 commemorative ceremonies. Today, they're going to be adding a second. 9/11 Memorial and Museum President Beth Hillman says that added second is to honor the service and sacrifice of all those who have passed away since 9/11 from related health effects.
2: All those people who, by virtue of their proximity to the attacks or their service in response to the attacks and their willingness to help in a myriad of different ways, how they suffered and how their families suffered.
0: Feeling helpless after 9/11 attacks, Americans did what they had to do. They stepped up.
3: Walmart says in the 2 days following the attacks, they sold more than 450,000 American flags, which caused a nationwide shortage. Children hosted lemonade stands coast to coast and donated the money to 9/11 causes. And the American Red Cross says in the 49 days following the attack, we donated 1.2 million pints of blood. Most of that shipped directly to Ground Zero. It was a way of helping and the start of healing. I'm Bree Tennis.
0: All 49ers down under last night, winning 27-7 over the Rams. All Hurricanes in Miami, 77-7 over Florida A&M. We got college football tonight, Louisville and Villanova, Missouri and Kansas, and UVA and Norfolk State. Excuse me. Rapper Ludacris, 49. Singer Harry Connick Jr., 59. Maybe the next White House press secretary, Maria Bartiromo, 59. And if it's your birthday, happy birthday. We're so glad you're born. Natalie Migliore is reporting live from Ground Zero with a preview of security and ceremonies as we continue.
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21: I remember on 9/11, I was working at a preschool. I was teaching three-year-olds, and we were having a chapel service that day, and I just remember looking around, all the adults crying. The kids didn't understand why, and I'm just wondering, what has this event done to the future of all these children? And we can see now that it has completely changed their lives.
22: When I got into my office, I took one last look out the window and then went to my desk. Then all of a sudden, this bang happened. The bang and being thrown out of my chair and having the door partially open, it like all happened at the same time.
23: I think people in New York, the best way they can deal with this right now is not only to deal with their own grief, which we all feel and have, but to show that we're not going to be in any way affected by this, that we're not going to be cowed by it, that we're not afraid, that we're going to go about our business and lead normal lives and not let these cowards affect us.
24: America and our friends and allies join with all those who want peace and security in the world, and we stand together to win the war against terrorism. Tonight, I ask for your prayers for all those who grieve. None of us will ever forget this day, yet we go forward to defend freedom and all that is good and just in our world.
25: And here we are 25 years later, still remembering, prayerfully still honoring. It's 9/11, 25 years later. This is your day. This is your morning show. I'm Michael Del Giorno, honored to serve you. I love these sounds because I don't think you can learn about 9/11 and have the same feelings as having lived it. And these take you to the moment, the spontaneity, the uncertainty, the horror, the chaos. And then a nation reeling to try to figure out and understand and move forward. Natalie Migliori is joining us from Manhattan. I know there's so many memories for those of us that lived it. And we do this year after year, but this one, 25th, special. Let's preview first security precautions that have been put in place for today's remembrance ceremonies.
26: Yeah, good morning, Michael. Well, I'm right in front of the Oculus in Lower Manhattan, which is actually diagonal from the newly built Freedom Tower. So there's really a heavy presence of security. I covered this event. I've covered it every year since I've started. And I have to say that I've never seen security this heavy around here in terms of there's typically a pedestrian plaza where you can walk around in. And typically I've actually watched in previous years, nuns do prayer services here on this day. They won't be able to do that because there's no access to that today. So people are starting to stream in. It's a heavy presence. It's really road closures are now in effect in this area. And so it's going to be a heavily secured and shut down area.
25: Yeah, I think, you know, the president, of course, is not present in New York today. Mm-hmm. As some people speculating, security might be the reason. He's going to be at the Pentagon for their ceremonies. But, you know, this radical Islamist mm-hmm. movement began in New York City at the Al-Farouq Mosque. And with the funding of bin Laden, eventually morphed into Al-Qaeda that carried out the attacks. And 9/11 wasn't the first time even the World Trade Center was attacked. So I'll be honest with you, Natalie. I don't even say amen anymore. I'm just in a constant, even as I'm talking to you, my heart is still praying because I know how much they like to target specific sites over and over again and certain anniversaries over and over again. I suspect that presence is necessary. And I pray for the security of all of our first responders today, as I did those that were serving 25 years ago. All right. We did do the story. They're going to add a second. I think it would be a seventh moment of silence. Normally there's six for all the first responders and those near Ground Zero that lost their lives later due to medical effects. Anything else planned special for this 25th anniversary?
26: Well, if you go further up town here in New York City has an array of things going on. A couple of days ago, they had drones illuminated in the shape of the Twin Towers, more than 2,700 for all of the victims that were killed in the 9/11 attacks in those Twin Towers. Each drone represented one victim. And then if you go further up town, we're going to be by Bryant Park, where there's going to be more than 2,700 chairs laid out, Michael.
25: Wow.
26: Empty. And you'll see the amount of space that that takes up on the Great Lawn of Bryant Park. I'm sure images will surface later today once that's all set up and open to the public in a couple of hours now. New York City is really feeling it today. You can see it in the people I've talked to so far this morning, Michael. And I'm sure this day is always a lot of hugs. I hug a lot of people on this day after I interview them.
25: Yeah,
26: it's an emotional day.
25: Yeah, you brought up the chairs and I could feel the back of my eyes releasing. The visual is, how much time do you and I have? I don't know. And do we have a couple of minutes
26: that
25: or
26: much
25: one
26: time?
25: All right. Well, let's, I want to finish with this because it was an attack on America, but this is very much a personal, it happened, in three places and the worst in New York City. And I think you just captured that. This is something completely different for those that experienced it at Ground Zero.
26: Absolutely. And even the people who didn't necessarily experience it, but experienced it through loss, that pain, was just talking to a guy who lost his brother this morning. That pain just never gets easier. And you could see it in their eyes. You could just see it.
25: Natalie Migliori reporting live from Ground Zero. Appreciate you very much. Good to hear your voice
26: Thank you,
25: this 9/11 anniversary. The president, as I mentioned, will be at the Pentagon today. Ceremonies at Ground Zero and then also planned for Shanksville, Pennsylvania, where the flight, was, forced down by the passengers to avoid anybody on the ground. I think, you know, a lot of this is hard to imagine, being anywhere in proximity to. One of my bosses, one I love very much, was on a plane during 9/11. I'm going to be on a plane today on the anniversary of 9/11, and it's in my mind. But what we lose in remembrance versus having lived it in real time is the uncertainty. And I'm thinking of my boss. He's on a plane. Everybody, including those that were on the planes that were used as weapons, especially in the case of plane 2 and 3, they knew what was coming. Imagine being on a plane that took off from New York City on 9/11 after the second plane had hit the World Trade Center and wondering where you're headed. Now, fortunately for my boss, he obviously landed. He obviously hired me. And I thank God for that. Others were not as fortunate. But that day, that not knowing what's next out of everything when we seek to remember is what's lost, because we see it as a complete event now. You see it as plane 1, plane 2, plane 3, tower 1, tower 2, Shanksville plane down, not shot down, taken down by the passengers to save those on the ground. The resolve of the president, George W. Bush, the actions that followed. Some that would go on to divide us. The unity we felt afterwards. Probably the most scarring thing I ever heard was George W. Bush trying to describe how he could feel the prayers of America. I went through a walk to Emmaus, and I don't know how many people, it's thousands of people that had gone through such a retreat, and they're praying for you nonstop. And I know how I could feel the presence of God on those four special days. It was like nothing I've experienced before or since. I can't imagine an entire nation specifically praying for one president, what it would feel like for that president. And he tried to describe it. He said, Laura and I and the cabinet, we could literally feel your prayers and feel the presence of God. And then he said, and I felt when it stopped. I have a lot of, you know, like top five 9/11 things that haunt me. That's one of them. That and the moment his father at the memorial service reached over and touched his son's hand after he spoke. I guess as only a father and a son who were both president could relate to such a moment. That's another one. But don't lose track 25 years later that when it was happening, very few of us knew anything about radical Islam or Al-Qaeda. And we were getting crash courses and learning what all this stuff was. There was an innocence lost, a feeling that we didn't think this would ever happen here. And then it did on such a scale. Now, later, as you study and you go back, you see some major mistakes. I mean, we talked about this yesterday with David Bonson. Treating this primarily as a law enforcement New York City issue when it should have been dealt with as a national security issue from day one. And when I say day one, this goes back to Sadat being assassinated in Egypt. There's another thing that haunts me too. And that is that you can get so caught up in the moment that you almost become like a professional victim. A victim mentality can set in, and it must never. That's why out of all the clips we're going to play today in these rejoins, I'm doing it, so I take you back to the moment. But I loved Rudy Giuliani's the most. I mean, this is long before his hair melted live on television. This was Rudy Giuliani, America's mayor, at his best.
23: I think people in New York, the best way they can deal with this right now is not only to deal with their own grief, which we all feel and have, but to show that we're not going to be in any way affected by this, that we're not going to be cowed by it, that we're not afraid, that we're going to go about our business and lead normal lives and not let these cowards affect us.
25: And that was in the moment. That was in the midst of the uncertainty, in the midst of the chaos, in the midst of the horror, that kind of resolve. Now, had you tapped me on the shoulder 25 years ago when I first heard him say that and said, hey, and at the 25th anniversary, there's going to be an Islamist mayor that nobody wants to be at the ceremony. I say, well, man, something must have really unfolded. I got to hear about that. We'll have more on that with David Sinati. Dr. Joe Galati is going to join us 25 years after 9/11. Cancer and other health concerns are accelerating for those who are in and around Manhattan. Dr. Joe will go through why these environmental issues are just now coming to light. I'll have my state of the 9/11 25th anniversary address coming up in the third hour. We'll talk to a reporter who got to the scene by bicycle. He has since written a book. He has since processed everything he saw and everything he's seen since. That's coming up as we remember 9/11 25 years later on this, your day and your morning show. Hey, when it comes to supplements, there's only two things that matter most. 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
1: Very little people have heard the sound of plane engines when they're at full strength flying up in the sky. It's one sound that haunted me on occasions, and then the hit. I was not panicked whatsoever. There was no alarm, no call to evacuate the building, and suddenly I felt the urge to go.
2: And I've ordered that the full resources of the federal government go to help the victims and their families, and to conduct a full-scale investigation to hunt down and to find those folks who committed this act.
3: Good morning, Michael. Grief is love that has no place to go, and I find that healing comes from service and support, especially of those whose very job it is to put someone else's life in front of their own. Firemen, doctors, nurses, EMTs, police officers, and our wonderful, amazing servicemen and women. So try to be supportive, and that'll help your heart heal.
4: You see why I named it Your Morning Show? You see why I love my listeners so much? Donna's prayer from the heart from Philadelphia, Mary with the wise words of grief is love with nowhere to go and where to send it. Man, I love you guys. 54 minutes after the hour on this, the 25th anniversary of 9/11, we remember and honor together. Dr. Joe Galati will join us next hour. We'll talk a little bit about the environmental issues that are coming to light that have caused so many medical issues for those in and around Ground Zero, especially our first responders. We've kind of talked a lot this Platinum Hour about having lived it in the moment, the uncertainty, the horror, the chaos. That's really what 9/11 was like to live. We now have 30% of America that has no memory of the events. How is that shaping our understanding? And I keep putting this out, and I don't mean this to sound negative, but unlike when I was 5 years old watching old footage of Adolf Hitler, he was dead and the war was won. This war continues, and it's still a clear and present danger. So we remember and we honor because we're still in this together. Well, 25 years ago this morning, the deadliest attack on U.S. soil since Pearl Harbor was carried out. Mark Mayfield has our top story.
5: September 11th, 2001, saw two hijacked commercial jetliners strike the World Trade Center, reducing the Twin Towers to over 1.5 million tons of rubble. Another plane hit the Pentagon, and the fourth, United Flight 93, was brought down in a field in Shanksville, Pennsylvania, by passengers and crew who'd heard about the earlier incidents. Reflecting on the anniversary of the attacks, former President George W. Bush said this week, there was a brief, horrible moment where it was believed that Flight 93 had been shot down by the U.S. military. I'm Mark Mayfield.
4: 25 years later, 9/11 first responders still face lasting health effects.
6: American Lung Association spokesperson Dr. Panagi Galeasantos treated several Ground Zero responders and has seen plenty of lung issues when he views their x-rays and CT scans.
7: Abnormally thickened airways, mucus present in those lungs, some level of lung scarring as well.
6: About 95,000 first responders are enrolled in the World Trade Center Health Program. They're battling issues that range from constant coughs to chronic obstructive pulmonary disease to cancer. It all comes from thousands of hours spent around the toxic dust and debris from the World Trade Center. Dr. Galeasantos says he's seen patients with everything from asthma to emphysema to pulmonary disorders that don't even fit traditional diagnoses. I'm Tammy Trujillo.
4: I remember watching movies on HBO in the 80s, and there was a cheesy one with Jeff Bridges. And I think it was called Spaceman or something like that. He was like an alien that came to Earth.
8: Yeah, I remember that.
4: And he makes an observation. It's a powerful line in the movie. He goes, funny thing about you humans, you're at your best when things are worst. That was certainly the case on 9/11.
9: Walmart says in the 2 days following the attacks, they sold more than 450,000 American flags, which caused a nationwide shortage. Children hosted lemonade stands coast to coast and donated the money to 9/11 causes. And the American Red Cross says in the 49 days following the attack, we donated 1.2 million pints of blood. Most of that shipped directly to Ground Zero. It was a way of helping and the start of healing. I'm Bree Tennis.
4: In sports, funny how things work out. Everybody's talking about the Rams. The team's loaded offensively, defensively. We've never seen a defense like this. Everybody wanted to watch and see how great the Rams would be down under. And then Brock Purdy showed up and carved them like a Thanksgiving turkey. 205 yards, three touchdown passes, all 49ers down under, winning 27-7 last night over the Rams. All Miami Hurricanes over Florida A&M, 77-7. And tonight, we got three games, Louisville, Villanova, Missouri and Kansas, and UVA and Norfolk State. Birthdays today, Ludacris, the rapper, 49, Harry Connick Jr. from New Orleans, Louisiana, 59, and Maria Bartiromo, maybe the next White House press secretary, 59 today. If it's your birthday, happy birthday. We're so glad you were born. And thanks for remembering 9/11 with us on this 9/11. Did you hear that? Listen carefully. That's my phone. No spam calls. No spam texts. I love the silence. Your phone? Probably not so quiet. 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Data brokers are selling your personal information like it's on clearance. 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
20: Minneapolis.
21: At this time, 25 years ago, terrorists were about to unleash hell. I'm Dave Anthony, Fox News.
22: Freedom itself was attacked this morning by a faceless coward. And freedom will be defended.
21: That was President Bush on September 11th, 2001, after hijackers crashed planes. And the first one hit the World Trade Center North Tower at 8:46 a.m. in New York City. And 17 minutes later...
23: We're being told a second plane crashed into the building on the opposite end.
24: That's not an accident. That's on purpose.
21: And as the Twin Towers burned...
25: People are jumping out the windows. Over there, they're jumping out the windows, I guess, because they're trying to save themselves. I don't know.
21: And then both towers collapsed. While in Washington, a third plane crashed into the Pentagon. Where a short time ago, as those bagpipes played, they unfurled a massive American flag where that plane hit. The fourth hijacked plane didn't get to Washington. Passengers fought back, and United Flight 93 crashed into the ground in Shanksville. And there will be ceremonies at all the locations. And Fox's Eric Sean reports from Ground Zero in New York.
26: Today, a new moment of silence has been added, a seventh, that to mark all those who have died from 9/11-related illnesses in the past number of years, a number that is tragically growing. 139,000 have come down with 9/11-related illnesses, such as cancer. The compensation fund puts the death toll at about 9,000, three times more than the number of people who were killed that day.
21: Vice President Vance will be at Ground Zero in New York. President Trump will be at the Pentagon after both spoke last night, closing out the first ever Republican midterm convention.
0: You've got to pretend I'm on the ticket. I'm on the ticket.
21: Making the case to keep the GOP in control of Congress.
1: The Democrats are the party of hatred.
21: Well, Democrats are making an affordability case, blaming the president and the Iran conflict for high gas prices that have surged up again this week.
2: September the 11th, 2001.
3: It's been 25 years.
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35: 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A new way of talk. A new way of understanding. Because we're in this together. This is your morning show.

0: having a little 9/11 moment of our own here. All right, you got me back, I hope. All right, we're remembering 9/11 25 years later, and we keep emphasizing the moment. You had to live it. Listen.
1: It looked like the plane was aiming towards the building. Transmitter third along. We'll have the staging area at Vesey and West Street. Have the third alarm assignment go into that area. Second alarm assignment report to the building, okay?
2: I live on Staten Island, and I could see the World Trade Center. I came in by ferry and tried to help and do whatever I could do. I knew that it would be overwhelming, and I knew that thousands of people would perish that day. It was hard to comprehend, surreal, if that's the correct word.
3: The people who knocked these buildings down will hear all of us soon. Everybody who is here, thank you for your hard work. Thank you for making the nation proud, and may God bless America.
0: Just some of the sounds 25 years ago. A time of great horror, a time of great uncertainty, and not knowing what was next and expecting something next. Also a time of great unity and resolve. That all gets lost if you didn't live it in real time. Rory O'Neill, our national correspondent, is here. Rory, I know one of the things that we're looking at today is how some 30% now of the population, what they know about 9/11, they've either learned online or in a classroom or watching television. They didn't live it. That's a big difference.
4: It is. And even the teachers, you know, who are teaching the kids, may not have lived through it. Even this morning, I was seeing so many never forget or always remember. I think we need to change that messaging to always teach, because if a third of us didn't really experience it, and there are so many layers to what was happening that day. I love some of the people, leaving those messages about the fear and confusion of that day that I think is often lost, especially when you think, because it was encapsulated, right? As you look at it now, you're like, okay, those were the events of the day, four planes, all this happened, terrible thing. But at the time, was it four? Was it 40? Was it all over the country? What was next? Was this a series? There was so much fear associated with that day. I think that's often lost in the translation and teaching of it.
0: And I think it was you and I that talked about this earlier in the week. You know, we looked back at JFK's assassination that we weren't alive for. And what's lost in that is nobody thought that was the end. Everybody thought that was the beginning, the decapitation of the president. That's why they went to such lengths to protect Johnson and get him to take the oath of office and get him out of Dallas. People were expecting an attack from Russia or an invasion. And that's lost in looking back if you didn't live it. 9/11, there was nowhere to rest your eyes. And just as you were getting used to a building being on fire, the next building was hit, then the Pentagon was hit, then one building fell, then the next building fell, then you hear about a plane. You wondered how many other planes, and all planes were removed from the sky. You wonder what was coming later today. Then, no sooner was that happening, you were, seeing the people with signs, looking for their loved ones. I mean, it was just the most horrific, uncertain, saddest day ever. And at some point now, 25 years later, you don't want a victim mentality, and you certainly don't want to just remember. You got to move on to honor. And hopefully that's, today's another renewed opportunity to do that. Go beyond that and honor.
4: And I think it's also interesting, and I appreciate that they're adding this seventh moment of silence to acknowledge all the people who have died as a result of illnesses associated with it, or the fact that maybe they died from their injuries years later. I think that's an appropriate tribute for a very important segment of this story.
0: National correspondent Rory O'Neill joining us this morning. And speaking of that, 25 years after 9/11, cancer, other health concerns are accelerating for those who were in and around Ground Zero in Manhattan. Our Dr. Joe Galati is here with an update on why these environmental issues are now just coming to light. In fact, I think, Joe, it was Tuesday or Monday we had yet another death related to the circumstances of being around Ground Zero. It's still happening.
5: Yeah, Michael, thanks for having me on this really solemn day. But

0: are enrolled in the World Trade Center, sort of this medical surveillance, you are going for regular blood work, you're going for physical exams, pulmonary function testing, and various CAT scans or MRIs, depending on the situation. I know that my two brother-in-laws, my wife's two brothers, all were New York City Fire Department, and they were there during all of that, and they're undergoing screening. Unfortunately, one developed prostate cancer, one developed ulcerative colitis out of nowhere. So you'd have to think, and they were on in and around the area for weeks and weeks and weeks. And so, you know, I think for the most part, the people that are enrolled in the World Trade Center health surveillance, they are getting the screening that they need.
1: Yeah. And this is prolonged exposure, not just those that were covered in the cloud shortly after on the ground?
0: Yeah, that's a good question. I would think like any of these toxic exposures, whatever the situation is, the more time, and they're actually looking at this, the more time that you were on the mound, the more time you were exposed, the greater the chance. If you were there just on 9/11 and you lived in Topeka, Kansas, and you went home the next day, you're fine. But you're probably at a much lower risk than those that were there for days and months, literally, not only inhaling the dust, but the toxicity and the toxins in all of the smoke, the burning rubble that went on for weeks. Mm. That was sort of like a double hit. You inhaled all this bad stuff, but then you had to smoke for days and days and days.
1: Yeah, one of my listeners sent an email I'm going to share with everyone, but his pastors were down there at Ground Zero for the length of rescue and recovery to make sure that everyone got last rites as they were found. That's a long-term exposure. And as you can see, this is why we're adding an extra second of silence today for all those who have lost their life since 9/11. Dr. Joe Galati is author of the book, Eating Yourself Sick. His website is drjoegalati.com. And don't miss, and my wife never does, the Dr. Joe Galati podcast. It's available on Apple and all podcast platforms. On this, the 25th anniversary of 9/11, thanks, Dr. Joe, for explaining what some of these responders are facing.
0: Oh, yes. God bless everybody. God bless the country. Thank you, Michael.
1: God bless you, Dr. Joe Galati. And again, you know, it's, you think in your mind, firefighters and police, and boy, do I get it, because I watched it in real time. But there were a lot of other people in and around these areas doing whatever it took to help. And even people of the cloth that are all going to be susceptible to this. So it's something we're going to keep an eye on moving forward. All right, gold and silver recently soared to record highs, and then it pulled back. So everybody was asking the question, well, are precious metals still a good buy? But the banks thought so all along. And they're forecasting even higher prices ahead. Why? We're $40 trillion in debt. The dollar's declining. We have inflation that is shrinking our savings. I mean, even with corrections along the way, gold has always historically been a great hedge for wealth protection. That's why Morgan Stanley ditched the 60 to 40 stock to bond portfolio. They're now recommending up to 20% in precious metals. They got educated. It's time for us to. Just text the letters YMS, stands for Your Morning Show, to 43343. 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All right, we remember 9/11. We remember it clearly, accurately, and truthfully. And we seek to go beyond remembering to honoring. This is September 11th, 2026. This is your day. This is your morning show.

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1: Next. Hey, Alfie, what can I get for you?
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1: 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Mainly working here. You?
2: Me? 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
1: Wait, what? 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
1: It's hard to believe it's been 25 years already, but what's even harder to believe is 25 years later, we're fighting to save the country from them taking it over completely.
2: I was on a plane from Cincinnati, Dallas that day. Even though they lied to us, they never told us the truth, and landed us in Memphis, Tennessee. Everyone from the rental car place to the airport and the next day was so gracious to each other. It was a beautiful thing.
3: It looked like the plane was aiming towards the building. Transmitter third along. We'll have the staging area at Confession and West Street. Have the third alarm assignment go into that area. Second alarm assignment reports to the building.
4: I live on Staten Island, and I could see the World Trade Center. I came in by ferry and tried to help and do whatever I could do. I knew that it would be overwhelming, and I knew that thousands of people would perish that day. It was hard to comprehend, surreal, if that's the correct word.
5: The people who knocked these buildings down will hear all of us soon. Everybody who is here, thank you for your hard work. Thank you for making the nation proud, and may God bless America.
6: So many sounds, so many vivid memories. So many perspectives 25 years later. My thanks to our Your Morning Show audience using that talk back button this morning as we remember and honor 9/11 25 years later. President Trump will be at the Pentagon for observance ceremonies. Mark Mayfield has that story.
7: He'll be joined by Secretary of War Pete Hegseth in honor of the 184 people killed when hijacked American Airlines Flight 77 crashed into the building. Vice President J.D. Vance, former Presidents Biden, Obama, George W. Bush, and Bill Clinton will attend the 9/11 commemoration at Ground Zero in New York City. The event honors the over 2,600 people who died when hijacked American Airlines Flight 11 and United Airlines Flight 175 crashed into the Twin Towers of the World Trade Center. Transportation Secretary Sean Duffy will be at the 9/11 Memorial in Shanksville, Pennsylvania. That honors the 44 people who died while fighting the hijackers of United Flight 93, forcing them to crash it into a field, stopping an attack on Washington, D.C. I'm Mark Mayfield.
6: This year's 9/11 remembrance ceremony in Lower Manhattan is going to include a new moment of silence and a bell toll. On this, the 25th anniversary, in the past, there were just six moments of silences during 9/11 ceremonies. They've added a second. Memorial and Museum President Beth Hillman says it's there to honor those who serviced and sacrificed and have passed away since 9/11.
8: All those people who, by virtue of their proximity to the attacks or their service in response to the attacks and their willingness to help in a myriad of different ways, how they suffered and how their families suffered.
6: 25 years later, we're learning more about what's causing these health effects. More from Tammy Trujillo.
9: American Lung Association spokesperson Dr. Panagi Gelyasantos treated several Ground Zero responders and has seen plenty of lung issues when he views their x-rays and CT scans.
10: Abnormally thickened airways, mucus present in those lungs, some level of lung scarring as well.
9: About 95,000 first responders are enrolled in the World Trade Center Health Program. They're battling issues that range from constant coughs to chronic obstructive pulmonary disease to cancer. It all comes from thousands of hours spent around the toxic dust and debris from the World Trade Center. Dr. Gelyasantos says he's seen patients with everything from asthma to emphysema to pulmonary disorders that don't even fit traditional diagnoses. I'm Tammy Trujillo.
6: And here we are, 25 years later, with an Islamist socialist mayor in the city attacked 25 years ago. How did Mamdani rise to this position? How did he get there? And what's the resistance and controversy? More on that with our senior contributor David Zanotti is coming up. In sports, it was all 49ers down under, winning 27-7 over the Rams. All Miami Hurricanes, 77-7 over Florida A&M. You got three college football games tonight. Louisville, Villanova, Missouri, Kansas, and UVA and Norfolk State. Birthdays, Ludacris, 49, Harry Connick Jr., 59, and maybe the next White House press secretary, Maria Bartiromo, 59. And I said it right. If it's your birthday, happy birthday. So glad you were born. Our 9/11 remembrance continues next.

0: Hey, it's Ben Ferguson. The midterm elections, they've gotten really hot. And congressional control and President Trump's agenda, not only they hang in the balance, but every headline has the potential to shift the odds. According to Cauchy's new midterms hub, Democrats have a 48% chance to control the Senate. And in a key Senate race, James Tallarico is currently trading at 50% to beat Ken Paxton. 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Is Texas going blue? Republicans cannot take that race for granted, and the stakes, they're high. Use the promo code MORNING to get up to $20 when you trade 20. Promo code MORNING, get up to $20 when you trade 20.
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2: So many powerful emails we're getting on this 25th anniversary. One is from Big John in Poughkeepsie. You always talk about there's two kinds of people, those that lived it and those who've learned about it. Well, I lived it. That morning, I was sitting at my desk working at Morgan Stanley at 7. World Trade Center, my building, was butted up against two World Trade Center towers. We had 6,000 people in those two towers, a lot that I knew. I was one of the designated floor firemen to lead our department out of the building during the fire drills. Well, when the first plane hit, my desk shook, my computer went blank, and I knew something was wrong. So I got the group together, and we were told to exit. We went down the stairwell. When the door was opened and we observed on the plaza floor, we immediately went back up the stairs. We eventually made it out of the front of the building where most of us were standing there, looking at our dear friends, jumping. Again, even for those of us that were seeing this, and then later in documentaries, you could actually hear it, the loud thumps of those so desperate that they would leap. It's kind of like what we were talking about with Natalie Migliore. While this was an attack on America, make no mistake about it, this was a New York City event. These were people they knew falling from these buildings. John goes on to say, I told my boss I can't watch this. And at that moment, the second plane hit and fragments of everything was spewing down. Everybody scattered. A jet engine landed about 50 yards from me in the middle of the street while I was running. I eventually hid in a store from the building and then we made it to the east side. I was with my boss's secretary. We eventually walked to the Brooklyn Bridge, where we had no idea what the heck was happening. And suddenly jets flew right over my head, where everybody was screaming. I knew they were U.S. servicemen, and I was screaming out, those are our people, those are our airmen. And I continued to help women over the tiny fence so we could get across the Brooklyn Bridge. We watched the towers fall from the highway walking through Brooklyn. We didn't know what was happening. We eventually walked 20 miles where a patriot took us to the other side to Staten Island. And finally, my cell phone worked for a moment. I met my parents somewhere right over the bridge. Mike, I never really told this story to anyone except my wife. I'm glad to share it with you because you're enlightening with God and everything that is important to me, Big John. Oh, wow. Thank you. For sharing such a personal moment. Roy also wrote in, man after my heart, let's not forget the hundreds of search and rescue dogs that came from across the country to help find survivors and their remains. Jimmy writes, Pizza Boy, this was a tough day for me. I felt helpless sitting at the border of Connecticut, New York City. I couldn't get through with all the trains and tunnels shut down. All I wanted to do was go help search for those who were lost with my military background and as a survival instructor. There was a flag shortage after 9/11. Now people say it makes them feel unsafe when they see a house with an American flag on it. Lord bless the work of my hands, my heart, and my mind each day. Rick wrote, good morning, Michael. I lived in New Jersey and Jersey Shore back then. I could see the towers, smell the smoke and debris. I watched the towers fall. My pastor, Dan, and his partner, Pastor Jim, were at Ground Zero every day from 9/12 until they gave the last rites to the last remnant of a person found. Pastor Davis passed away from 9/11-related diseases a few years ago. Pastor Schaefer, who suffers from COPD, eye disease, has beaten cancer, will be speaking God's love at Rutgers University. Please pray for him. We do today. 9/11 power George W. Bush, Reagan S. He took the tragedy and in most ways held the nation together, which propelled him to a second term. After that, Blake says, he disintegrated into mediocrity. As much as we say, we want to say we can't have terrorists succeed in changing how our lives live, they did. I remember going out into the backyard in the couple of days following 9/11, looking up into the night sky and thinking how surreal it was to not see any commercial jets in the sky. It was the first time in my life, and probably for most people, that there wasn't a single commercial airplane in the sky. Those nights of reflection and prayer for those on those planes and in those buildings still stick with me today. God bless all those lost. Woody. Yeah, that kind of reminds me. I remember I was talking to Governor Frank Keating of Oklahoma. And I said, Governor, when's it okay to crack a joke? When is it okay to laugh? When is it okay to go shopping? It just didn't. And that was multiple days after 9/11. Oh, there's a big difference having lived it in the moment and learning about it. David Zanotti is our senior contributor. And yet here we sit, David, 25 years later. And what's the big controversy in New York City? Will Mayor Mamdani be a part of any of these ceremonies? Because 25 years later, we have an Islamist socialist mayor in the very city attacked by radical Islamists 25 years ago. How'd he get there?
3: Yeah, that's a big question, Michael. And that's one everybody's asking. And he got there, interestingly enough, with more votes than any mayor had gotten in New York City since 1969. There's well over 8 million people that live in New York, and well over 6 million of them are registered to vote and participate in elections. However, Mamdani got 1 million votes. 61% of the people who could have voted in that election did not. And that's traditional in New York City. There's only about 2 million votes cast in the entire election, and Mamdani's opponents actually got as many votes as he did. It's just they were split two ways. And it was a perfect storm for whoever was going to run.
2: Well, they did rank share was the first initial way. I mean, if they didn't do rank share, he doesn't get elected.
3: That's maybe not. It's a complicated mathematical formula to be.
2: Well, but if they'd have done it, he would have been in a runoff. And then you would have had the United. I think it would have been more difficult for him. But rank share played a role. Low voter turnout played the role it always plays. What percentage of those?
3: Cuomo being the person who was his largest competitor played a big role in the perfect storm for someone to come in and take that from an independent perspective. He took it from a democratic socialistic perspective.
2: And who did show up? Young voters. I can't imagine what the percentage is. It has to be close to 75-80% of the voters were not alive for 9/11.
3: Well, and the other factor is the religious factor. Now, this is very difficult to poll and to accredit because religion is a very personal thing, and we're very sensitive about polling and questions of conscience and religious participation and affiliation. It's hard to get those numbers. The best numbers that we have tell us that there's somewhere between 400 and 500,000 Muslims in New York City. So that certainly, if you've got 1 million votes, there's a certain significant base that's involved there as well that wasn't there.
2: We saw that with El Sayed in Michigan and in the Dearborn area and so on.
3: Yeah. So this morning, please go ahead.
2: But I was just going to say, 25 years ago, I played that sound of, we all have a different view of George W. today. We all have a different view of Rudy Giuliani today. My last view of Rudy Giuliani is his hair melting during a news conference, that the color dripping down his face. I thought he was bleeding at first. It was scary. But in the moments of 9/11, called America's mayor, he stood strong. He spoke clearly. From America's mayor on 9/11 to a mayor, not even from America, 25 years later. I mean, at some point, where's the resume? Where's the qualifications? Where did this Mamdani come from?
3: Yeah, well, was born in Africa. He came here from India at the age of 7. Mamdani's just recently married. He became a citizen to the United States in 2018, just 8 years ago. And most people think because he's Muslim, he's from the Middle East. No, he's not from the Middle East. He's from India, and he presents himself in that fashion. However, he clearly identifies with the most radical sect of Islam. So it's a very strange passage that brought this fellow to where he is, and an even stranger set of circumstances as to how he managed to win this particular election. But all things being equal, that question lies and remains with the 61% of the people in New York who didn't vote.
2: You bring up India, by the way. People should know that Hindu is the main religion, about 79.8% of those in India. There is Islam. It's a very smaller 14.2%. Christianity is at 2.3%. Ironically, in India, they don't really care for the more radical Islamist type Muslim nations. And that would make some people question, was he more radicalized online or through other elements? Now, keep in mind, as much as everything unfolded 25 years ago in New York, really the whole movement of radical Islam and terrorism began in New York City at the Al-Farouq Mosque. And it started with an assassination of a rabbi. It really kind of started with the El-Sadat assassination in Egypt. They didn't like Jimmy Carter and El-Sadat sitting down and forming anything that acknowledged Israel as a nation. And that's why El-Sadat was taken out. And so you had all this birthing, but the key.
3: Thanks for the history, by the way, because it's really easy to forget.
2: Oh, and all the key factors of this, the blind sheik was at that Al-Farouq Mosque in New York. Yusuf Ramzi.
3: And the hostages in seven. Yeah.
2: And yeah, all of this is related. Yeah. In fact, bin Laden gets into the picture. And bin Laden was a very wealthy, somewhat Sunni, you know, fundamental Muslim, but not a terrorist. He didn't get terroristic until much later. Now, he started funding all these radicals in New York City. They felt betrayed because we were once allies with the Mujahideen, and then we turned our back on them. This is all forgotten now. And then he got radicalized by another one that escaped with the blind sheik who went to New York, and then he went to the Middle East. And it all leads to those planes on 9/11. I mean, Al-Qaeda's roots are as much in New York as they are the Middle East. And today is what you're describing. I mean, this goes back to what I said yesterday, David. This isn't me 5 years old watching black and whites of Hitler. Hitler was dead. We won the war. This is still a clear and present danger. That's what makes it different. And there's a lot of people who have lost loved ones as, you know, first responders or that were working at 9/11. And they don't, I mean, I can't remember what the last list was of surviving family members, but it was in the hundreds of thousands. Do not want this merit, these ceremonies today. That still has yet to unfold how that will be received.
3: Well, it's interesting because this day in Northeast Ohio, where I'm at this morning, is brilliantly sunny, exactly like the day 25 years ago. It feels like a total repeat. And it was there were people right here within miles of where we're talking right now who actually saw the plane turn around going back toward Washington, which ended up crashing in Shanksville, Pennsylvania, because the resistance to all of this didn't begin when the Secret Service whispered in President Bush's ears. It began when Todd Beamer and four people stood up on that plane and said, let's roll. When they prayerfully, talking to their families, talking to each other, said, we cannot let this stand. That's where the resistance began.
2: Greater love has no man than this, than he laid down his life for his brother. They knew they were a weapon at that point.
3: Yeah,
2: and they ensured their death to protect others on the ground. It really was the first moment. His father and others are speaking out now.
3: I had the privilege to meet his father a year ago, Michael. What an amazing human being. I was in an event for a group called the Halo Foundation, which helped build the Shanksville Memorial in Pennsylvania. And I will tell you, in this room of people, and it was a very emotional room, once again, commemorating what had happened there. And he was the last guy I would have expected to have been Todd Beamer's father for one simple reason. He was the most joyful person in the room.
2: That makes me want to cry.
3: How their family has overcome this tragedy by doing good is something every American should dig to find out, because it's a beautiful story.
2: You were a part of this when we were envisioning it, so you'll appreciate this. I mean, having Donna call up from Philadelphia and lead us in prayer. Wow. Your morning show. A listener leads us in prayer from the heart. So powerful. Mary talking about grief is love with no place to go. And I was thinking about all of that. And the one thing that Todd Beamer's father will always tell you, and this is the symptom of having an eternal faith lens, and that is, don't buy into this victim mentality. That is often the case on remembrance days like this, that we become professional victims. We do it now after storms. Nashville strong, USA strong. Don't do that. Honor it. Honor it with actions. That's what his son did. That's what he's calling us to do, because it was them. It could have been us. It might be us next. We must go further and honor. I'm going to address that in the 9/11 address coming up in minutes from now. But just a final perspective on this 25th anniversary of 9/11. I don't know that we've identified the war any better in 25 years or the enemy any better in 25 years. We know what happened. We're a little better at stopping it from happening again. But this war is long from over, and I don't think anybody's even identified it yet. That's probably what's most troubling for me.
3: Well, there's a passage in the writings of St. Paul that shines brilliantly in hours like this when he says, do not be overcome by evil, but overcome evil
2: with good
3: in the good. That's the Todd Beamer and Flight 93 story of those four heroes that went forward and all the people there. We knew people on that plane, all the people there that gave their lives. Every point, whether it's the Pentagon or Washington, D.C. or in New York City, people began to resist evil by doing good. That's the bigger story.
2: Senior contributor David Zanotti, host of the Public Square and CEO of the American Policy Roundtable. Thanks for your insights on this anniversary.
3: Thank you, Michael.
2: When police were searching the car of the man who assassinated a Minnesota lawmaker and her husband in their own home, they found a notebook. Inside was a handwritten list of 11 websites. I can't imagine what you think those websites were. Weapon sites, maybe? 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Your top five stories are next.

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17: I was working at a church when it happened, and the whole church was up in the aisles watching. Couldn't believe it. What was even more surprising is they elected a man named Barack Hussein Obama as president right afterwards. How did that happen?
18: I was on a plane from Cincinnati, Dallas that day. Even though they lied to us, never told us the truth, and landed us in Memphis, Tennessee. Everyone from the rental car place to the airport and the next day was so gracious to each other. It was a beautiful thing.
19: So many things to remember. What do we do with these memories? What do we do with these concerns? 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
3: Next. 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
3: 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Mainly working here. 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
22: 25 years ago, we vowed to never forget. I'm Dave Anthony, Fox News. That was the first bell and moment of silence a short time ago in New York City, marking the opening salvo of the 9/11 terror attacks in 2001.
23: American 11, are you trying to call?
24: Nobody moved. Everything was okay.
22: Those terrorists flew that plane into the World Trade Center North Tower. In about 2 minutes at ground zero, they'll ring the bell again, marking the moment on September 11, 2001, when a second hijacked plane hit the second tower. And they'll ring the bell again, marking when both towers collapsed. And right now, they are reading the names of all the people killed on 9/11, nearly 3,000.
25: And my uncle, Court Officer Mitchell Scott Wallace. Can't believe it's been 25 years. We love and miss you every day.
26: And my grandfather, Howard Selwyn. Even though I didn't know you or Grandma Ruth, you still live in my heart, and I love you.
22: Later this hour, President Trump will be at a ceremony at the Pentagon. Where earlier this morning, bagpipes played as a big American flag was unfurled over the place where the third hijacked plane hit that day. And there will be another ceremony where the fourth hijacked plane went down 25 years ago in Shanksville, Pennsylvania. Passengers fought back against the terrorists and United Flight 93 crashed into the ground. Vice President Vance is at the Ground Zero remembrance after he and the president were both in Dallas last night, speaking at the first ever Republican midterm convention.
27: Let's fight for our people. Let's send the Democrats packing, and let's never forget that America belongs to those who love it, not those who hate it.
22: The Democrats are running on an affordability message, blaming the president for higher prices because of the Iran conflict. And we just got an inflation update. The consumer price index rose 0.4% last month. The annual rate of increase, 3.4%, was the same as July.
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29: It's been 25 years.
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0: Say again? Sector 956, did you understand that transmission?
1: Yeah, that transmission, he said, was unreasonable. It sounded like someone said they have a bomb on board.
2: Sir, did you hear the transmission? Was the airplane that said he had a bomb on board?
3: The affirmative, he said there was a bomb on board.
0: That's what we thought. We just, we didn't get it clear.
2: That aircraft, he can't get a hold of. Has he turned to the east now?
0: He's just turned to the east also.
2: Okay, 956, we had a visual out of this standby.
0: Do you have a visual out of now?
2: We did, but we lost him at the turn.
0: If you can make a turn back to 220 heading, let me know if you can see him.
2: We were making a turn at 956.
0: Okay, American 10-6 and Executive 956, we just lost the target on that aircraft.
4: Man, Z100 852. Something weird is going on.
5: Yeah.
4: The World Trade Center is on fire.
5: Oh my
6: goodness. Seriously, the top of the building. We're trying to get information.
7: Top level of one of the
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5: A plane crashed. Just
9: my sister's in that building.
5: Okay.
9: And I hope she's okay. And I got to run to New York.
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9: everything.
12: Ashes.
7: 2nd plane has now flown in.
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7: A third location
13: on alert.
7: And outside of Washington.
14: I don't have words to describe what I'm witnessing right now.
15: Effective immediately until further notice, flight operations in the National Airspace System by United States civil aircraft and foreign civil and military aircraft are prohibited.
16: Freedom itself was attacked this morning by a faceless coward. And freedom will be defended.
17: I need to go.
18: One of the World Trade Towers has collapsed and fallen.
19: I've never seen anything like this.
4: Giorno, and 25 years later, I remember vividly. And because I remember, I cannot forget. And because I remember and I cannot forget, I must speak. And what I must say is, it's simply not enough to remember. It was just before 8 a.m. on September 11th, 2001. I was hosting the Morning Buzz in Tulsa, Oklahoma, getting ready to concede the season for the Chicago Cubs and a silly mock news conference. As we were laughing and joking our way through another morning show, thousands of innocent Americans were about to step into eternity. We had no idea the lives that were about to end, nor could we imagine the unspeakable sights, emotions, and historic events that we were about to describe to our audience. I remember the first moments of shock, like innocence lost. Awakening, if you will. We had enemies and I knew nothing about them. And I remember turning to my producer, Elvis Polo. I said, Elvis, get me the governor. Remembering how his brother, Martin Keating, was a prolific voice of warning and an authority on terrorism. I knew of the governor's past service in law enforcement as a leader of the FBI. I began quickly to memorize names like Al-Qaeda, Hamas, Hezbollah, Osama bin Laden, terms like fatwa, jihad, infidels. I knew that a new face of war had emerged. Yet I couldn't even keep up with the events happening in the moment. I saw things I wasn't trained to see. I felt devastation and fear like I had never felt before. I was speechless and being paid to speak. And 13 hours later, in silence, I remember this too vividly. And this was not a verbal silence. It was a intellectual, physical, spiritual, utter silence. I concluded my broadcast. I got to my car and I wept. I guess I cried for what I saw, the lives lost, for the helplessness to stop what might be next, and we still thought something was next. But mostly for the realization of the hour in which I knew I now officially lived. Oh, the memories, they're vivid, even 25 years later, and they're important. And as we see it now slipping away into a population of history versus having lived, maybe more important than ever. But in all of its importance, it's simply not enough. To remember the thousands of lives killed, and remember there were some before 9/11, on 9/11, and since 9/11. And it's important to remember because it was them, and it could have been us, because it may be us next. And by remembering, it forces us to further our understanding, I hope, that through knowledge of our enemy, eternal vigilance, and united determination, we can prevent another major attack like this from ever happening again. All this remembering really gives us two choices. We can be victims, or we can be victors. I choose, as Mary said, grief is love with nowhere to go. I choose to turn that love for them to honoring them. By honoring my fellow Americans, by doing all I can to prevent the next attack, eliminating the

build a victim mentality and posture. So the choice is all of ours. We can be victims still 25 years later, or we can be victors. I know our accusers, enemies, majority of political leaders, the mainstream media for sure, they would love you to stop at just remembering and being a victim, not me. Today, like the 24 times before, I'll look back silently only for a few moments. There's too much to focus on, act on, speak about, and defeat now and moving forward. Which reminds me of one of my favorite JFK quotes. Well, you didn't think we were not going to have a JFK quote, did you? Change is the law of life. And those who look only to the past or the present are certain to miss the future. Which quickly reminds me of probably his most famous quote. Let every nation know, whether it wishes us well or ill, we shall pay any price, bear any burden, meet any hardship, support any friend, oppose any foe, to assure the survival and the success of liberty. We need this type of understanding. We need this type of leadership and inspiration today if we plan to achieve the ultimate victory and avoid the ultimate victimization. On this, the 25th anniversary of 9/11, oh, I remember. And because I remember and I cannot forget, I can say it's not enough to just remember. We must honor and how we love and live and move forward. I'm Michael DelGiorno. It's 18 minutes after the hour. Well, when it comes to supplements, two things matter most. Does it work? And can you trust it? Well, rather than just tell you my relief story, oh, I trusted and it worked, I'd love to share others too. 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Our special 25th anniversary of 9/11 continues. We're going to have your top five stories next. Tim Sheldon is going to be joining us. He was a New York City radio reporter who got to Ground Zero on a bicycle. That day changed his life forever, figuratively and literally. We'll have his story next half hour as your morning show continues.

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1: Oh my God, Ed, another plane just hit the World Trade Center. Another plane. It was a medium-sized plane. Unbelievable. It was a, it would look like, oh my God, this is a deliberate act, Ed. This plane flew directly into the second World Trade Center. A huge flame and conflagration just broke out.
2: Very little people have heard the sound of plane engines when they're at full strength flying up in the sky. It's one sound that hunt me on occasions, and then the hit. I was not panicked whatsoever. There was no alarm, no call to evacuate the building, and suddenly I felt the urge to go.
3: I was there from shortly after it happened and saw people jumping out of the World Trade Center. It's a horrible, horrible situation.
4: Today, our fellow citizens, our way of life, our very freedom came under attack in a series of deliberate and deadly terrorist acts.
5: I was living in the far western suburbs of Chicago on 9/11. The most significant image I carry with me is not those from TV or even the hugs with my husband and children. Late in the day, I looked up in the clear sky and saw a plane flanked by two fighter jets, knowing it was President Bush safely returning to our Capitol.
6: I am so grateful today. And I don't want to single anybody out because you've all been great. But I mean, starting with Donna and Mary and then Valerie, that was beautiful. This show is called Your Morning Show. And I always keep trying to tell you the power is in us living life together, understanding it together, because we're all in it together. I hope you can appreciate that it doesn't matter where you're calling from, whether it's Memphis or Sacramento or Phoenix or Tampa or wherever you're at. Look at how we're one voice. Look at how incredible we are together. Isn't it nice to turn on the radio and not hear some guy doing all the talking, but to have a chance to tell your story too? Add your hope, your truth, your understanding. This isn't tooting my own horn. This is tooting your horn. I've done radio for 43 years. I've done all the talking. It's fun to hear we the people getting it and saying it. I have never loved my job or audience anywhere even remotely like this. There's a God that is watching right now, and he knows how I grew to hate radio, how I threatened him to never be on again. And oh, what he had behind his back all along, you. This is like no 9/11 anniversary I've ever lived, and I'm filled with more hope than ever. Natalie Migliori joined us earlier to discuss the heightened sense of security, because this is a war that is not over. We had a caller earlier say, I don't think they'll do anything today. They know the midterms are coming up and they don't want to do anything to blow it. Moderate Muslims may think that way. Political Islamists may think that way. Radical jihadists, like the ones that plotted and carried out 9/11, they don't think that way. They deal in the currency of blood, slaughter, and fear, and chaos. I hope, and I'm about to get on a plane, nothing happens today, but I am praying as much for our police, firefighters, first responders, air traffic controllers, and pilots, because I know it is possible. So pray without ceasing throughout the day that we have a day of remembrance, another chance at honoring without anything new to process. But from Natalie, we find out on the ground, things and security is very heightened. Coming up, a visit with a veteran New York radio reporter who was among those who rushed to Ground Zero on a bicycle. And what he saw, what he reported, and what he's lived through since. When Your Morning Show, 9/11, 25 years later, continues. 28 after the hour.

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0: It's your morning show with Michael Del Giorno.
1: It looked like the plane was aiming towards the building. Transmit a third alarm. We'll have the staging area at Vesey and West Street. Have the third alarm assignment go into that area. Set the alarm assignment report to the building.
2: I live on Staten Island, and I could see the World Trade Center. I came in by ferry and tried to help and do whatever I could do. I knew that it would be overwhelming, and I knew that thousands of people would perish that day. It was hard to comprehend, surreal, if that's the correct word.
3: When I got into my office, I took one last look out the window and then went to my desk. Then all of a sudden, this bang happened. The bang and being thrown out of my chair and having the door partially open, it like all happened at the same time.
4: The people who knocked these buildings down will hear all of us soon.
5: I love playing these natural sounds because you can learn about 9/11, but living it was completely different. In the moment, in the horror, in the chaos, in the uncertainty. I mean, now I have these flashes. Walking to the bathroom, taking one last look at that hole. I looked at my producer and I said, that's not a commuter plane. A commuter plane would have bounced off that building. That's a jet. And as I was saying jet, the second plane comes into the screen and goes right into the building. Everything changed. Oh, that second plane. Or the whisper into the president's ear at the school in Florida. Or ground zero. Men and women. So desperate, jumping 100 stories to their death from the intense heat. I see all the people holding up signs and pictures, holding out hope that their loved ones were still alive. I mean, you can have memories, but what gets lost is the emotion, the shock, the fear, and the uncertainty of what's next. And we had this conversation with Natalie Migliori, who reported earlier from Ground Zero. While this was an attack on America, this was kind of born in New York City, and it happened in New York City. It's a whole different remembrance today for New York City. And on the ground that day was a veteran New York radio reporter, Tom Scheld. He was among those who rushed to Ground Zero to do what his gifting is, what his job calls for, and got there on a bicycle on 9/11. And over the past 25 years, he's covered the aftermath of the attack, recently wrote about his work as a reporter in New York called My Front Row Seat. And he's here with us today to recap what it was like to live 9/11. As horrific as everything I processed was by way of television and a connection with the heart, it was, I'll never forget, Tim, one time I saw a house that was on fire in my neighborhood. And when it was a two-story home, and when it collapsed, standing right in front of you, the impact of a two-story home collapsing was profound. I can't imagine over 100 stories pancaking before my eyes. Can you speak to that, how different it is for those who were literally there versus watching or hearing?
6: Hi, Michael, and thank you. Yeah, I mean, I think that day we were all like the opponents of a prize fighter who just pummeled us, and we were stunned. We were walking around, operating, doing our jobs, but in a real stunning way. It was sad. It was heavy. It was unbelievable. And then when you got close to Ground Zero and you saw it and you saw the smoke, even at a distance, and then got close and you saw the remnants of that hailstorm of dust and debris that went for blocks all around, it was apocalyptic. Yeah. It was like you thought Hollywood could have produced it. And I think people around the city walked that way very very heavily stunned for days and weeks, maybe even months afterwards.
5: Yeah, I sense, you know, you see so many documentaries now with cameras that were following first responders, police and firefighters. And I think probably like you, when you arrived on your bike, you're looking at that building going, anybody 75 floors up, there's probably no way out. And then not even conceiving what was still to come. What do you think we remember? Probably, you know, and I think that's why my front row seat was written, is to help us remember vividly and accurately. What do we not remember vividly so well?
6: Interesting. I'm glad you asked the question that way. About a year after 9/11, I had a chance to talk to the former mayor then, Rudy Giuliani, and he said something that has always stuck with me, and it was that 9/11, we will remember September 11th as both the worst day in the history of our city and our nation and the best day. And he said the reason is that obviously the worst day, nearly 3,000 people died in the attacks on New York, the Pentagon, and Shanksville. But also the best day because of the heroism of not just the uniformed first responders, but civilians who ran into danger to try and save people they had no idea who they were. They just knew that people needed help. And one thing that I keep hearing from people who survived those buildings, the people who did make it down and out and now look back on it, is that their lasting image is as they were going down, they remember to this day the faces of the firefighters who were walking up, running up the stairs to try and help and save more people.
5: It's 25 years later. I still cry watching those documentaries because I think those firefighters knew with what they were carrying and the flight of stairs ahead, and having been trained to survey these types of fires. I think many of them knew there was a good chance. There was one group that was getting ready to go up. They gathered in a circle quietly. They prayed. Their commander said, "We may not come out of this, but let's go." And I don't think I'll ever be the same for having seen that. That speaks to, I brought up this cheesy movie from the 80s, Tim. I can't remember if it was called Spaceman or what it was with Jeff Bridges. I watched it on HBO when I was a teenager. And it was really cheesy. He's like from another planet and, you know, then he falls in love with an earthly woman. But he says something as he's dying. He says, "Funny thing about you humans, you're at your best when things are worse." I think that's what you're speaking to. I don't think George W. Bush was ever better than he was in the moments of 9/11, how he handled himself in that classroom, how he handled himself that day, how he united the nation, how he went with the bullhorn, and maybe even the immediate actions of justice. I don't think Rudy Giuliani, now that we can see the beginning, the middle, and the end, was ever better than he was that day. He may have been the greatest that day. I think our firefighters, our police, I think our journalists, I think America has never been better than it was that day. It's a profound point you're making. And it's a teachable moment of how then to live if we really want to honor those whose lives were lost and ensure it doesn't happen again. That, too, I think was part of the meaning of your book.
6: Yeah. And I another great book that I want to point out to you was written by a fire chief in New York City, Joe Pfeiffer. And you may know Joe. He was the fire chief who, in that documentary made by the French filmmakers, was the fire chief that was looking down on a normal job when the first plane hit. They captured the first plane hitting. Joe was the first fire chief on the scene. He sent his brother up into the towers, and his brother died that day. But he wrote a book called Ordinary Heroes. We look at firefighters as superheroes. And he says, no, they're not. They weren't superheroes. They were ordinary people who did extraordinary things that day. And I think that's an important message to remember. The other thing that you played, I couldn't agree with you more about how it was their best days, Giuliani, Bush. I remember being at Yankee Stadium at game three of the
5: World Series. Oh, my God, the first pitch.
6: I mean, the hair on my arms is standing up now. Just
5: yeah, mine are too.
6: Being in the upper deck, listening to the crowd chant USA, USA, and him throwing the strike. Being in that crowd that day felt so powerful. And we were together as a country. We had a single purpose. And, you know, gosh, I long for those days.
5: Yeah, Tim Schell joining us, radio reporter, was on the scene, got there by bicycle, wrote about it in my front row seat, a book I hope you all will get. Yes, that firefighter was the first to set up command in the lobby of the plaza of the World Trade Center. He would later have to continue to do his job knowing his brother had perished. It's all captured in that documentary. We know and we can learn that a nation divided cannot stand. We know for those that lived it, what it felt like to be united and to be patriotic and to love our country and love each other. I guess that's probably the greatest defeat since 9/11, right? The state and the enemy within today compared to the enemy from outside on that day.
6: Yeah, but, you know, I think it's vitally important that we have these conversations, and thank you for doing it. You know, you're a powerful voice on so many stations in so many spots, reaching so many people. You would probably said it this morning as well. 100 million people in America today weren't born yet, and they don't have a memory the way you and I do. Their hair doesn't stand up on their arms when they hear George Bush shout on the pile that we hear you, I hear you, and the people who brought those buildings down will hear all of us soon. They don't know those moments, and I think it's incumbent on the rest of us who are left behind to tell the story, just like our parents, my parents, told the story of the greatest generation and the sacrifices of D-Day, and make sure that we just never forget.
5: We only got a minute. I don't know if you even have a minute because you probably have another station you have to go to. But did you have any health issues from your proximity?
6: Well, I will tell you, I can't attribute it to that, but I am in the World Trade Center health program where they monitor health. They encouraged people who lived, worked down there, people who were, you know, reporting down there, not just the first responders. And I'm a proud member of the World Trade Center Health Program. And every year I get a checkup to make sure that they monitor, and whatever problems we have, that collected data helps us as a city measure our issues.
5: I'm praying for you right now, Tim, and I won't stop. I encourage everybody to get the book, My Front Row Seat. What an amazing view you had of America at its worst moment and its best moments. God bless you, Tim. Thanks for sharing your personal story.
6: Thanks, Michael.
5: Today. Wow. Love that. I talk about vivid memories. It's hard to top W at Ground Zero. I have a vivid memory of editing that audio right after it happened for air. I mean, I can see myself at the digital audio station editing it, knowing I was editing something as historical as the only thing we have to fear is fear itself. I remember during the memorial service, I think it may be the second hardest I cried, when George W. Bush delivered to the nation that address from the National Cathedral. And he comes down and he sits down, and three people down, a man leans over and puts his hand on his. And I thought to myself, oh my God, that's a father touching a son. As only a former president can touch a current president who is his son, separated only by one other term of office. In the case of Bill Clinton, it was two terms, but only one presidency divided them. I mean, what an unthinkable moment. If we're not going to get a victim mentality, if we're not going to get stuck in remembering, if we're not going to get timed out, if you will, by those who didn't live it and have been re-indoctrinated, and we lose the story, may we never lose the vision that in those worst moments, that was George W. Bush at his best. I can tell you that 25 years later. That was Rudy Giuliani at his best. I can tell you that 25 years later. The most horrific story, 9/11 related I ever heard, was George Bush in an interview talking about how he could feel the prayers of the American people. Him and Laura could feel them. They literally felt the presence of God. The cabinet felt it. And he said, I remember days later feeling those prayers stop. That's a haunting quote. I would think of that quote often when Barack Obama was president, because he was the hardest person for me to pray for. We got to get beyond these divisions. We got to get beyond the victim mentality and get on to honoring those. Because it was them. Because it could have been us. because it might be us next, because this war has not been won yet. And our biggest enemy turns out 25 years later, perhaps, to be from within. I was hoping with every fiber of my being that America turning 250 would bring us back to 1976 and 1776. 1976, because we were as divided then as we are today, but we united for bicentennial. We weren't able to do it this year. We sure as heck didn't get back to 1776 and our founding fathers and our founding documents and the intent of this republic. My main prayer is we get through this 25th anniversary safely. My second prayer is that we go beyond our divisions. We go beyond remembering, beyond victim mentality, to honoring those lives and how we love and how we live moving forward. And I think Tim Scheld helped us do that a lot. My Front Row is the name of the book. Gold and silver recently soared to record highs, and then it kind of pulled back a little bit. And everybody was going, wow, are precious metals still a good buy? Well, the banks thought so all along, and they still do. In fact, they're forecasting even higher prices ahead. Why? We're over $40 trillion in debt. Our dollar is declining, and inflation keeps shrinking our savings. I mean, even with corrections along the way, gold has always been and remains a historical hedge for wealth protection. That's why Morgan Stanley dumped the 60-40 stock-to-bond portfolio. They're recommending up to 20% in precious metals. They got educated, and we must too. 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They'll always put education first. 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But get that investors kit today from Lear Capital. YMS to 43343. 52 minutes after the hour, Rory O'Neill with the vivid memories of 9/11 25 years later, the plans for ceremonies today as we conclude 9/11 25 years later on your morning show.

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3: Next. Hey, Alfie, what can I get for you?
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1: A lot of those guys went through when they lost their friends, family.
2: I think people in New York, the best way they can deal with this right now is not only to deal with their own grief, which we all feel and have, but to show that we're not going to be in any way affected by this, that we're not going to be cowed by it, that we're not afraid, that we're going to go about our business and lead normal lives and not let these cowards affect us.
3: Soon. 9/11, 25 years later, 57 minutes after the hour. National correspondent Rory O'Neill is here. Rory, there's two kinds of people today. Those that are hearing these sounds because they learned about them, and those who are remembering them because they lived it. And that gap is getting smaller and smaller, isn't it?
4: Yeah, a third of us really have no direct memory of exactly what happened 25 years ago. So there really needs to be a push to continue to teach and tell these stories. It's not just about never forgetting and always remembering. It's about retelling these stories to a new generation as they ask some pretty difficult questions about exactly what happened 25 years ago and why it happened. So
3: in 30 seconds, highlight what's about to unfold in all three locations.
4: I think it's that seventh moment of silence that they're going to have today for the thousands of people who have died in the past 25 years, not just those who died 25 years ago today.
3: Thank you so much for being a part of this today. All right. Take time to remember. Trust that God is near to these broken hearts. Continue to pray for their families and all those that are suffering today, even 25 years later. And please go beyond remembering to getting love and a plan together to honor. God bless you all. We'll see you Monday.
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13: Minneapolis.
14: They just rang the bell again 1 minute ago. I'm Dave Anthony, Fox News. Marking the time on 9/11, 25 years ago, when the first Twin Tower collapsed in New York City, less than an hour after was the second one hit by a terrorist hijacked plane. In 27 minutes, the bell will ring again when the other tower hit first by another hijacked plane also went down.
15: I hope I live. I hope I live. It's coming down on me.
14: He did survive while he was recording, but nearly 3,000 people were killed in all. And at Ground Zero, they're reading all the names.
16: My uncle, Stephen Gerard Hoffman. Uncle Stephen, we love and miss you.
14: And one grieving widow spoke out.
17: My husband, Tom Strada. You are missed more with each year that passes. But how can it be 25 years and still we have no justice for the role that Saudi Arabia played in your murder?
14: All four living ex-presidents are at Ground Zero, New York. Bill Clinton, Barack Obama, Joe Biden, and George W. Bush, who was president that day in 2001. President Trump is at the Pentagon, where he will soon speak at a ceremony underway remembering when the third hijacked plane crashed.
18: Please join me in a moment of silence as we honor the fallen who at this hour, 25 years ago, lost their lives while serving their nation. We remember the fallen and pray for the families.
14: The fourth plane never made it to Washington like the hijackers planned. That is the sound air traffic control heard as the 40 passengers on United Flight 93 fought back against the terrorists. And at almost this exact time, 25 years ago, the plane crashed into a field in Shanksville, Pennsylvania. And as we look back 25 years, there is something new to honor even more victims of the terror attacks. There will be a ringing of the bell for the people who died later of 9/11 related illnesses.
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20: Minnesota News Network, I'm Tasha Radel. Minnesotans are joining the nation today in marking 25 years since the September 11th terrorist attacks. Nearly 3,000 people were killed, including four with Minnesota ties. Gordy Amath Jr., Gary Keckler, Master Sergeant Max Bilkey, and Bloomington native Tom Burnett Jr. Burnett was among the passengers who fought back against the hijackers aboard United Flight 93 before it crashed in Pennsylvania. Communities across Minnesota are holding ceremonies today and tonight. The Minnesota 9/11 Tribute will hold its 25th and final remembrance concert at the Lake Harriet Bandshell in Minneapolis. Meanwhile, 25 years after 9/11, many of today's young firefighters weren't even born when the attacks happened. Duluth Fire Chief Sean Crochet says that makes sharing the experience of those who remember that day increasingly important.
21: Having our people, our young people, especially our specifically here, our young firefighters, hear the stories from the people who are working here, working on the job, hear the things that we've gone through. And
20: Minnesota pheasant hunters are getting some encouraging news ahead of next month's opener. The annual roadside survey shows pheasant numbers are up nearly 20% from last year. This is MNN.
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5: Twin Cities weather, it's going to be warmer, windy, and a bit more humid today. Our high right around 85 this afternoon. Tonight, scattered thunderstorm or two possible. Could be severe, so stay weather aware. Our low 62 tomorrow. Sunny, cooler, 74. I'm meteorologist Sean Cable on Twin Cities News Talk, AM 1130. Temperature now...
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2: From Dallas, Texas. Hello, America. It's September 11th. It is September 11th, 25 years ago. Muslim terrorists struck the World Trade Center. Struck the Pentagon. They were going to hit either the Capitol or the White House. We don't know. Because patriotic Americans decided they were going to sacrifice their life to stop the terrorist. And their plane crashed in a field in Pennsylvania. It was one of the most incredible days I have ever experienced. And Chris Brady, who has been with me since almost the beginning of this program, when I was just before syndication in Florida, I was on WFLA in Florida the morning of 9/11. And I was shaving. And the phone rang, and it was my wife. Are you watching the news? I turn on the news, and I'm listening to Jack, Ted, and Sharon, who did the morning show at the time of WFLA. And they were talking about how the World Trade Center was. And I turn on the TV, and Katie Couric says, there's a small, looks like a small, maybe a Cessna, hit the World Trade Center. And I look at the picture, you know, the video that's live, and I'm like, that is not a small plane. That's got to be an airliner that hit that thing. And then the second one hit, and I knew we were at war. And then I had to go and make sense of a world that I was completely unprepared for. And this is 2 days before my show becomes syndicated on national radio. Chris Brady, who's been with me forever, he went into the archives and tried to clean them up as much as possible because we recorded everything in very low quality at the time, just to have an archive of what happened. And I want to start with what I said. It was, I think, 5 o'clock in the afternoon. And so our work day was done and everything was closing. Everything was closing. You couldn't fly anywhere. Universities had closed. Public buildings had closed. Malls closed. There was nothing. It was like COVID within 2 hours. And I was listening to a piece of this last night, and I wanted to play this for you. We'll start there in 60 seconds. What did it actually sound like on 9/11 25 years ago? First, let me tell you about Leaf Filter. There are parts of owning a home that really are about stewardship. 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Okay, what do we have for these cuts? What are these cuts? Sorry, we just got them turned around.
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2: Okay, so this is 5 o'clock. The news just ends. We're doing news, national news from ABC is, I think it's even before Fox. ABC News is doing every 15 minutes news reports. And the news is, it's a fire hose of news. You cannot keep up with it. So now we have been following this all day long, and I had just been writing down quotes that I had heard from people during the day. What were people all around America saying? And at 5 o'clock, I looked at that list of quotes and I thought, that's the news. Listen to what America is saying.
1: New York City Mayor Rudolph Giuliani. I have a sense it's a horrible and horrendous number of lives lost. My mother is going crazy. I hope my brother's all right. He's my out-of-work partner. He's my hangout partner. I'm just in shock. Edwin Cruz, 34, whose brother Richard works in the World Trade Center. Every single American, no matter where you live, the whole country's on edge. Linda Wilson, 42, Denver. I heard a boom. People were jumping off buildings everywhere. They were just jumping. Serena Mays, construction worker, Williamsburg Bridge, New York. Everyone was screaming and crying and running. Cops, people, firefighters, everyone. It's like a war zone. New York Fire Marshal Mike Smith. It's just sick. It shows how vulnerable we really are. Keith Myers, 39. It looked like a ticker tape parade. Well, it wasn't paper. There were parts of the building floating down in the dust. Matthew Lowe, 29, Manhattan. I just can't believe what's happened. My God, my heart goes out to all of these people. I just hope that there is justice. Martha Ridley, whose daughter died April 1995 in Oklahoma.

0: We were so innocent. We had no idea what was going on. This is like Pearl Harbor. We just don't know who the enemy is. Here we are 25 years later. We know who the enemy is, but we refuse to say it, and we refuse to teach it, and so our children don't know who the enemy is. Who did that to us? That was the day I learned how fragile freedom really is. You can abuse it every single day. You can spit on it. You can curse it. But it just seems to go on and on and on. And on that day, every American knew, my gosh, this could be over by tonight. We had no idea. There are things that you just did not do in those days. One of those things is you did not do what I did next. We're about 18 minutes away from World Trade Center number 7 collapsing. I watched it live while I was on the air. We thought at that time 50,000 people may have been killed. Turns out under 3,000. It was a miracle. We're in the dark. We are lost. Share the next part here in just a second. By the way, the entire broadcast, delicately restored, so you can hear it, is available now at glennbeck.com. The original Glenn Beck program broadcast from 9/11/2001, as it actually happened. We'll do that in just a couple of minutes. First, actually, let me give you 1 minute, and then we'll get back into the 2001 broadcast for just a second more. Let me tell you about Cozy Earth. I mean, the world doesn't always let you choose what kind of day you're going to have. Some days are super easy, and then there's some really long ones. And, you know, you carry things home with you that you wish you would have left someplace else. But eventually, you get to close the door. 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Also, if they send you a post-purchase survey, I can't tell you what's going on. It's too long and so stupid and complicated. It doesn't matter to you. But there's another attack on people that do what I do. And so it is crucial that if you get a post-purchase survey afterwards, that you make sure you say, I heard this on Glenn Beck. It just, I don't need to tell you any more than that. It just is very helpful right now. 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
0: So I had two producers, Jeffy and Stu, at the time, and they were in the other room. And I started the next sentence, and they looked at each other, and I remember the look of terror on their... Literally, it was a look of terror on their face. No, no, no, no, no, no, no, no, no, no, no, don't do that. Don't.

0: 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And here's what I said.
1: I ask you if you're driving in your car or if you have not left your parking lot. To pull over to the side of the road or turn off your car and leave your key in the ignition for a moment. I ask you to pull over to the side of the road now so I can have your undivided attention. It's not something we need to talk about. It's something we need to do.

0: I think it is appropriate, as we end our business day today, that we together ask for her blessing on this great nation. So I ask you to pull over your car . Stop what you're doing. Hush your surroundings. And take a moment with me. As we speak to our Father who gave us life. Our most gracious Heavenly Father, we ask you today to watch over us. Your children are confused and frightened. We are saddened by the loss of our brothers and saddened by the violence that our other brothers have brought upon us. We ask for your warm embrace. We beg for your guidance now. We ask for the guidance of our leaders, that they may put aside all hatred and have a clear view as to the truth and what must be done. We ask for a blessing on those families that are missing their loved ones tonight, fathers and mothers that left for work this morning and didn't come back. May they have your peace and comfort in their lives as well. And we say these things ever so humbly in the name of our brother Jesus Christ. Amen.
1: I listened to that early this morning, and I thought, look how desperate. That was such a desperate prayer. But that's how we felt that morning. We didn't know who hit us yet. We had no idea. We didn't know why they hit us. It completely came out of the blue. It's like walking down the street and then somebody just coming up and just punching you in the face. You're like, what just happened? George Bush was still at an Air Force base. Dick Cheney was, our vice president, was underground in the White House. The White House had been evacuated. We were desperate. I wanted to play that because as I listened to that, I thought, that's exactly how I still feel today. Except we've made so many mistakes now. It's so amazing. We know who did this, and we will not admit it. We see what's happening in Europe in city after city. We see what's happening in Spain. We see what's happening in Germany. We see what's happening in our own cities. Our own cities. Here in America. And we won't say anything. Screw your courage to the sticking place. Stand up. Teach your children today. You're not going to be able to get any movies on this. You're not going to be able, you know, ABC made this great movie on it. Showed what actually happened. They can't find it. You can't find it on demand. You can't buy it. You can't watch it. It's erased.
2: 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Because all of the networks have locked that footage up and you can only play it on 9/11. 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
4: Twin Cities weather, it's going to be warmer, windy, and a bit more humid today. Our high right around 85 this afternoon. Tonight, scattered thunderstorm or two possible, could be severe, so stay weather aware. Our low 62 tomorrow, sunny, cooler, 74. I'm meteorologist Sean Cable. On Twin Cities News Talk, AM 1130. Outside now, it's...
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20: 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This at the Pentagon.
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20: At Ground Zero, Terry Strada, whose husband died in the North Tower of the World Trade Center.
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20: The August Consumer Price Index comes in line with expectations at 3.4% year over year, but costs jumped 0.4% on a monthly basis. 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

I have to tell you, Jason, who is a former Marine intelligence, he was in Australia when we were hit on 9/11, and he just told one of the more compelling stories I have heard about what it was like to be, he was part of the first conventional ground forces that came in ashore in Afghanistan and began to fight. He spoke about how it became real when the Marine colonel said, "We don't have enough body bags." His story is compelling. I'll make sure it's posted, but it's you can hear it if you're a Glenn Beck insider and a member of Torch, glennbeck.com/torch. You're missing a lot in the breaks, but we'll make sure that that's shared far and wide because it's remarkable. I was in Tampa, and 2 days after 9/11, the president of at the time of iHeartRadio, it was I think Clear Channel at the time, called me and said, "Why aren't you on the air on the network?" I'm like, my response was, "That's your decision." And he said, "You need to be on the network. Friday will be your first day." And that call came, it may have come on Thursday. And so I went live for the first time on the network on Friday, wildly unqualified. And then a few days later, the first time the airports opened, I flew to New York. And I flew, I think, on the first plane from Tampa to New York. It was my wife and I. For a very long time, my wife and I, we were never separated from each other. We do it now again. It was only a children, but we travel as a pack. And there were four of us on the plane. No, sorry, five of us on the plane, not counting the stewardesses. So we're on this big, huge plane. We're flying to New York City, and it's at night. And my wife, three other guys, and we're all scattered around the plane. You know, it's like you're in row 41, you're in row 5, you're in row 20, and so it's just a giant airplane that is empty, and we're flying into New York, and you know, this is the first day that planes are flying with armored doors. We fly into New York and the entire city is dark. They turn off all the lights on all the skyscrapers. They didn't want any more targets. And the only light was the pit because they were working 24 hours a day to try to find bodies and still hoping they would find somebody alive. And people were volunteering their time. And the next morning, my wife and I got up and we were allowed into the pit at Ground Zero. And it was the most surreal thing I've ever seen. It was the first time I ever saw machine guns on the streets of New York. It's the first time I saw a tank in the streets of America. Not in a parade. With people with machine guns standing on top of the tank. You couldn't get down to Lower Manhattan. They had firemen and police officers and army almost like a human chain all the way across the island. You had to have special permission to get down to that part of the island. And we walked through, and it was a ghost town. It was almost, anybody ever see the original movie Omega Man with Charlton Heston? And he's driving through Los Angeles. I think I Am Legend is a remake of Omega Man. And he's this one guy who's pretty alone. And he's driving down the highways
of Los Angeles. And there's no one on the highway. There's no one on the streets. And I remember the opening scene has his car, one of those big old 1970s cars, driving down the freeway. And there's nobody on the freeway. And he takes an exit. And there's nobody on the roads. And all the stores are closed. And there's just, it's him. And he parks his car in the middle of the street. And he goes into a store. And it's just him and the mannequins. And it's just this eerie thing. That's the way it was in Lower Manhattan. If you go to the 9/11 museum now, Ground Zero, they have a storefront. And Tanya and I, we were just there earlier this year for the first time. And Tanya and I looked at it, and I mean, we just both burst into tears because I remember walking by that storefront. And they have reproduced it. I don't know how they did it. It's exactly the way it was. And it was just a cheap, like, gift shop store. But the glass had been blown out in the front. And all the I Love New York t-shirts and everything covered in, it was almost like fur. It was this ash, but it was the ash of a building that had just been pulverized. And it's everywhere. And then we got to World Trade Center 7. That was the third building. That's the one with all the controversy. That's the one that collapsed at, like, I don't remember, 538 or something like that. And it was still smoking. And there was still smoke coming out of the pit. And I stood there with my wife, and we just looked at all these people that were working in these food trucks that had come from all over the country, from Washington State and California and Texas, New Orleans, all over the country. They had just gotten into their cars and their trucks, and they had brought their food trucks. They're like, we're going to feed those who are looking for bodies. For almost 10 years, when I would think of that scene, I could smell it. I didn't think it would ever leave me. I could smell it. It smelled like, you know how people say they can, when you taste blood, it tastes like a penny, it tastes like metal. That's what it smelled like.

0: hated it. What a blessing from God. I think about these things now and I can't smell it. But we left feeling so small and insignificant. And we got to the human chain gate again. And my producer was waiting for me and he's like, you got to get in the car. We have 10 minutes before the show. And I'm like, oh my gosh. And I remember driving to the studio going, I can't process this. I don't know what to say. And I got into the studio and the theme song started and my wife was right behind me and she was praying and I had my headphones on and I leaned my head against the wall and I kept pounding my head against the wall and I'm like, Lord, I don't know what to say. I can't process this. And I opened up the mic. I said, from New York City, where I just came from Ground Zero. And I haven't had a second to think about it. I don't even know where to begin. And I looked down on my desk that I had borrowed to do the show from somebody else's studio. And my wife, who is so much better than I am, had brought a hymnal. And I picked it up. And I read the words of one of my favorite hymns. And it gave me the words to describe what I had just seen. And an incredible, incredible sense of peace and hope. Let me take a break. I want to find those words and share them next. You know, one of the things that happened on September 11th, when we learned about this, we all tried to call a loved one. And I don't know if anybody's ever heard this before, but when you call after a national tragedy, the phone, the circuits are busy. And it'll go, boo-doo-doo. I'm sorry, all circuits are busy. Everyone's on the phone trying to call their loved ones. Everyone was trying to call, are you okay? No matter where we were, and even if you weren't anywhere close to any of the planes or anything else, everyone was calling everyone you know, are you okay? And you couldn't reach anybody because the circuits were busy, and you had to keep calling and keep calling and keep calling. I'm going to tell you this. Today about rapid radios because I remember what that was like. You couldn't get a hold of anyone. Cellular networks, they handle calls differently and data differently. And during a major emergency, the voice side is just congested with an enormous surge of people trying to call their loved ones and also all of the fire and rescue. Rapid radios don't operate like a traditional cell phone call. They're push-to-talk radios that communicate over nationwide LTE data networks. And that distinction matters because in an emergency communication, it doesn't begin and end with the same device everybody is reaching for. Rapid radios are turnkey right out of the box. 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
0: It is important that we share these stories today and you share with others where you were and what really happened, because we say never forget. Never forget. How about never cover up? How about never lie about it? How about taking your, I'm going to be really kind, your rose-colored glasses off and look at the thing, because it's currently got its hands around your neck as a Western culture, and it's choking you to death. It's easy to get angry, as I'm angry right now. It's easy to get angry, and it's easy to get sad, and it's easy to be overwhelmed. And that's what I was feeling when I came out of the pit in New York City and had to go right on the air. And I had no words. And I'm praying right before, help me. These are the words that came. And it's from a pioneer song. Come, come, ye saints, no toil nor labor fear, but with joy wend your way. Though hard to you this journey may appear, grace shall be as your day. 'Tis better for us to strive, our useless cares from us to drive. Do this and your hearts will swell. Why should we mourn or think our lot is hard? It's not so. All is right. Why should we think we could earn a great reward if we now shun the fight? Gird up your loins, fresh courage take. God will never us forsake, and soon we'll have this tale to tell that all is well. And should we die before our journey is through, happy day, all is well. We'll then be free from toil and sorrow too, and with the just we shall dwell. But if our lives are spared again to see the saints their rest obtain, oh. Oh, how we'll make this chorus swell. All is well. It's a phrase in our family when things are going tough. That's good. Hard times make us. If we don't allow ourselves to become hard, all is well. All is well.

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7: 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I'm Dave Anthony, Fox News.
8: For anyone who lived it, no words can do justice to the anguish of that day.
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7: It slammed into the ground in Shanksville, Pennsylvania, where Fox's Alexis McAdams reports.
9: Those passengers and crew fought those terrorists. It had left New Jersey heading to California before it crashed that morning. It never reached its intended target in Washington, and that's because of the courageous people on board.
7: And at Ground Zero in New York City, where Vice President Vance is and all four ex-presidents, Bill Clinton, Barack Obama, Joe Biden, and George W. Bush, who was president that day, are... have rung that bell six times, marking those plane crashes at the Pentagon in Shanksville. And for the first two planes that crashed into the Twin Towers, and for the moments each of those towers collapsed. And they keep reading all the names of all the people killed on 9/11, nearly 3,000.
6: My aunt, Maria Teresa Concepcion Santillan, Sis Emeritus. Even though I never met you, I'm honored to be named after you. I hope I'm making you proud, knowing you were a great daughter, sister, friend, and much more. I wish you could celebrate my birthday with me tomorrow.
7: And when they read the last name next hour, Fox's Tanya J. Powers reports there'll be something new to honor even more victims of the attacks.
10: This year, there's an additional moment of silence at the 9/11 observance ceremony in New York City to honor the thousands of people who've been lost since the attacks due to 9/11-related illnesses.
7: America's...
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12: Minnesota News Network, I'm Tasha Radel. Flags will fly at half staff across Minnesota today as the nation marks 25 years since the September 11th terrorist attacks. Governor Tim Walz has proclaimed today Patriot Day and ordered U.S. and Minnesota flags lowered at all state buildings from sunrise to sunset. Walz says the anniversary is a time to remember the nearly 3,000 people killed in the attacks and honor the first responders who answered the call. On this 25th remembrance of the 9/11 attacks, Duluth Fire Chief Sean Crochet says the way fire departments address the mental toll of the job has changed dramatically during his nearly three decades as a firefighter. He says asking for help is no longer treated the way it once was.
13: So we actually have peer support teams here on the fire department where some people have gone through specific training where they can talk to our people peer-to-peer.
12: Crochet says Duluth firefighters also have access to employee assistance programs and the Minnesota Firefighter Initiative, which provides resources addressing mental health, cancer, and cardiac health. The Minnesota DNR is celebrating 75 years of the state's wildlife management areas. Spokesman Jamie Gangaware.
14: It started back in 1951 with a simple idea of saving the wetlands.
12: This is
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24: Twin Cities weather, it's going to be warmer, windy, and a bit more humid today. Our high right around 85 this afternoon. Tonight, scattered thunderstorm or two possible. Could be severe, so stay weather aware. Our low 62 tomorrow. Sunny, cooler, 74. I'm meteorologist Sean Cable on Twin Cities News Talk, AM 1130. 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
18: I looked up and there was just this explosion.
19: We will never forget.
25: Next. Hey, Alfie, what can I get for you?
26: Hey, Nora, just a nice latte, please. How was your weekend?
25: Not bad, thanks. Mainly working here. You?
0: Me? Well, I was battling gods in the afterlife realm, and after lunch, I fought mercenaries. Ooh, could I get oat milk with that latte, please?
25: Yeah, of course.
0: And then Sunday was mostly fighting supervillains. So a pretty chill weekend. Ooh, and I'll grab an almond croissant, too.
25: Wait, what? That didn't actually happen, right?
0: It happens on PS5.
1: Be honest, you don't feel as interesting as you used to. 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
1: Glenn Beck is on.
2: 25 years. 25 years today. America was under attack in the World Trade Center. And we say to each other, never forget, never forget. Never forget? How stupid is that? Never forget. How about do this? How about do this? Because it's too late to never forget. How about this? Remember. Go and do research and search for the honest truth. And then when you find it, teach it. Because no one remembers it. Because we haven't taught it. Only those who lived through it know. And even some of them are now fuzzy on who the bad guys were. You know, they are starting to teach and have been teaching in some states. They're teaching that we don't really know who the bad guys were. What are you talking about? They were Muslim terrorists. And the UN says that 15% of all Muslims, 15%. So, am I condemning a whole religion? No, I'm saying 15% are extremists that are terrorists. They agree with these things. 15%. This is the United Nations saying that. That's 1.4 billion. It's 140 million out of the 1.4 billion. It's between 1.5 and 200 million people. That's an army gang. Strangely, look it up in the Book of Revelation. That is quite an army. I think that number has actually been written down someplace. That's a very dangerous army. And honestly, if my faith, if 10 or 15% of my faith were saying, yeah, we got to kill everybody that's not our faith, would you have a problem with my faith? Because I would. I would be like, that's a dangerous religion. If they're not rooting that out, if they're not on the front lines saying, we have this 15% and they're coming into our churches, we don't want them, get out of our churches, you're not part of us, get away from us. If you weren't leading and assisting all of us, I would say there's a problem with the church. Now, that's politically incorrect. I can't say that to you about Islam. Oh, I just did. It's time to speak the truth. What has come to me in this 25-year anniversary, this is why it's so important, is anniversaries are just it's a signpost. It's a mile marker where you go, oh my gosh, I remember when I loved you and married you on the first day. Do I feel the same way? And if not, what am I going to do about it? What am I going to do about that? I should love you more today than the day I married you. We should have more information than we did on 9/11. I don't think we do. Our kids don't. Our kids don't know. Take this anniversary and dedicate yourself to the truth and finding the truth. And we begin there in 60 seconds. First, let me tell you about Friend Factor. You know, when you bring your dog into your family, you're making a commitment. You know something he doesn't, that this is going to be a great home, and it's going to be the home for the rest of his life, and you're going to feed him and protect him and take care of him when he's sick, and someday when he's old, he's going to need more from you than he did when he was young. As dogs get older, you want them to keep moving and stay active for at least as long as possible. 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

0: 52. Something weird is going on.
1: Yeah.
0: The World Trade Center is on fire.
1: Oh, my
2: goodness. Seriously, the top of the building. We're trying to get information.
3: Top level of one of the
4: news to unfold from New York City.
1: A plane crashed. Just
5: my sister's in that building.
1: Okay.
5: And I hope she's okay. And I got to run to New York. Oh, my God. Pandemonium.
6: First of all, calm down.
7: There's raining papers and ashes. And
3: second plane has now flown in.
6: Wait, explosion at the Pentagon?
3: A third location is on fire and outside of Washington.
8: I don't have words to describe what I'm witnessing right now.
9: Effective immediately until further notice, flight operations in the National Airspace System by United States civil aircraft and foreign civil and military aircraft are prohibited.
10: Freedom itself was attacked this morning by a faceless coward. And freedom will be defended.
11: I need to get
12: this. Oh, God!
13: Oh, my God!
6: One of the World Trade Towers has collapsed and fallen.
14: Oh, my God!
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0: One plane, United Flight 93, crashed north of Somerset County Airport, a small airport 80 miles southeast of Pittsburgh. United said that flight, Boeing 757, left Newark at 8:01, headed for San Francisco with 38 passengers.
1: Just another thing. We'll prevail.
2: Scriptures.
3: We will not falter.
2: And it is clear.
3: And we will not fail.
2: As the American Constitution.
0: Let's roll. The news of this day. September 11th, 2001.
4: Was that United 93?

0: I hear that. And I lived through it. Perhaps you did. And so you remember.
1: And it tears your heart out.
0: So many of our fellow Americans don't remember. They haven't been taught. But as I watch some of that footage and I listen to the voices, we were in it together. Our kids, think of the world our kids have grown up in. Our kids have never known. They were never innocent like we were then. We really didn't know who was attacking us. We didn't know why. Why would they do this to us? And we have searched for answers. And many of us have taken an honest inventory of ourselves and of our country and of our history. Is America a good place? Yeah, sometimes. Is America a bad place? Yeah, sometimes. Have we done bad things? Oh, we've done horrific things. Have we done good things? We've done... We've done glorious things. But it is up to us each and every day to choose what are we going to be. We had problems then. Corruption. Racism. All the things that man has fought with. Why did we have those problems? Because we're human. We're human. And we're on this journey together trying to be better every day. And sometimes it takes events like 9/11 to wake us up. Can we be better than we were yesterday? Yes, the answer is we must be better than we were. But we also must have forgiveness. You know, I used to weep. I mean, I haven't listened to that for a while. And when

0: those voices were first played on my show, I wept for the loss of life. Today I find myself 25 years later weeping for the loss of innocence. We trusted each other. We disagreed on so much. And we'd duke it out. But we were all still Americans. It's the loss of innocence. It's the loss of belief in goodness. It's a loss that tomorrow will be better. It's the loss of America is a good place with problems and screwed up, but we're a family. And we'll figure it out. We have to remember all kinds of things. But even if we remember who our enemy is, who did this to us, what they're still doing, how we're lying to ourselves, how we're crippling our children with lies, none of that matters in the end. None of that will change anything. Unless we can change one thing. I beg you. Love. Love one another. We may not like each other. We may not agree with each other. But we must love one another. Because without that, it doesn't matter anyway. 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
0: I got to give you some news today. I'm gonna come back to what happened in Utah last night. Because what happened in Utah last night was an explosion of joy. It was really an amazing time. I urge you to go to glenbeck.com and watch my speech that I gave for TPUSA yesterday. And I prayed so hard on that to make sure that it had joy. And something remarkable happened. And you can find it at glenbeck.com. See the speech that I gave last night for TPUSA in honor of Charlie. And I'm going to talk to Charlie's pastor and good friend here in just a second about making sense out of today's world. But I also need to tell you that interest rates are probably going to come up. And gas prices are probably going to go up. The Houthis are taking another strait. And price of oil is it at 99 or 107? 104? Something like that. It's over $100 today. It's gone up another $4 or $5 today. And I just need you to understand. You get to $130 a barrel, and we could be headed for 2008. It's not good. 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
3: Twin Cities weather, it's going to be warmer, windy, and a bit more humid today. Our high right around 85 this afternoon. Tonight, scattered thunderstorm or two possible. Could be severe, so stay weather aware. Our low 62 tomorrow, sunny, cooler, 74. I'm meteorologist Sean Cable on Twin Cities News Talk, AM 1130. Right now, it's 7.
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21: Fox News, I'm Angelo Bavaro. From bells tolling in New York City to President Trump addressing the nation at the Pentagon, America remembers 9/11.
22: 25 times we have gathered at this hallowed place and at Ground Zero in New York and a lonely field near Shanksville, Pennsylvania.
21: The attacks left nearly 3,000 people dead that day. Inflation rose largely as expected in August.
23: The consumer price index rose 0.4%, up 3.4% for the year, holding steady from July. Core CPI, excluding food and energy, rose 0.3%, slightly higher than forecast.
21: Fox's Jenny Casola. AAA's national average for diesel hit a record $6.05 per gallon. 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

0: We've traded our country. We have betrayed our country. We have betrayed our country. We have betrayed our values, our history, our principles, our grandparents, everything that anyone ever fought and died for in this country. They didn't fight and die for corruption in government or giant corporations. They all fought and died for an idea that was bigger and better than all of us, and honestly, the best idea ever to be uttered by a group of people putting together a country. We hold these truths to be self-evident, that all men are created equal. No one else has a better system that is striving for a better idea than that. And if you can show me one, I will renounce my citizenship and join the next one. I cannot think of a higher ideal than what we are supposed to be striving for. But we've sold out. We've let our education. We can't tell you who even flew. Do you know what? Do you know why Iran is so important? Yeah, because they're going to have a nuke. Okay, all right. Well, then we can argue about the nukes. They may not have a nuke. Did they even have a nuke? All of that crap that we've been hearing forever. Okay. I'm not going to give you that argument. Well, it's the oil. We need to have the oil. What a ridiculous. We're going to die? We're going to die for oil when we have this much oil? What a ridiculous. If that's true, we got bigger problems. That's not why we're doing it. You know why we're doing it? Because there's some human beings that are still awake enough to realize that it's the same damn crazy ideology. It's the same crazy theology in Iran that flew those planes into the buildings. It's the same evil. Now, are we going to man up and say, enough? Look at what's happening to Europe. Look what's happening here in the country. I want to introduce you to Danny Bermawi. He's at Ground Zero right now. I read a story about his organization that PR Wire would not release a... All PR Wire is they just do press releases. That's what they do. You have a company, you want to release something. They wouldn't release this because it's insensitive. He is the founder and CEO of the Ideological Defense Institute. All he's doing is saying, hey, maybe we should defend our Judeo-Christian principles in this country. Now, the reason why I wanted him on today is the story broke just a few minutes ago or a few hours ago. But more importantly, he's a former Muslim who, when 9/11 happened, cheered as those towers came down, called American infidels. He is the guy now leading this organization saying, wake up, America. Because he woke up. Danny, you're a brave man. Welcome to the program.
1: Glenn, it's an honor to be with you. Thank you so much. And thank you for what you just said. Yes, it is the same theology that is still alive today. And not only in Iran, but actually infiltrating the United States of America, gaining power positions. It is the same ideology that hit New York 9/11. It is the same ideology that attacked on October 7. It is the same ideology that erased civilizations, that civilization of my ancestors for 14th century. It is the same ideology. And today, a Muslim mayor in New York City is going to try to make Americans remember something else, not the ideology that was behind 9/11. So thank you so much.
0: Tell me, first of all, when 9/11 happened, you cheered?
1: Oh, yeah. Oh, yeah, I was 13 years old at the time. But I mean, it doesn't matter if you're 6 or 60. When you learn, when you grow up inside an environment that teaches you that the other is infidel, and infidel is a word that was used for 14th century since the inception of Islam to describe everyone, every single person who doesn't belong to this ideology that is falsely called religion. And infidels were being struck on 9/11. So we cheered, we said, Allahu Akbar. And I looked at the men next to me. Everyone was happy. They were saying, God is punishing America. So that happened to me 25 years ago, just like today.
0: And what made you change? What made you change so hard that you're now warning America? And honestly, you are a very brave man. You know how this could end for you easily. What made you change?
1: Well, basically, I converted to Christianity. So I met Christ. I came to know Christ. And I realized that I was living inside a bubble that shaped my worldview. And that worldview was distorted. And when I converted to Christianity, it was inevitable that I changed how I saw the West, how I saw Israel. But let me tell you this. The Western civilization, which was the biblical foundations that were secularized and globalized, is what gave the world today everything good in it. Even the Islamic countries that, for example, signed the Human Rights Declaration. Human Rights Declaration is against Islam, as Islam is against the Human Rights Declaration. Because in Islam, you don't have an intrinsic value. Your value is determined by your religious affiliation. So instead of thanking the Western civilization, the Judeo-Christian civilization, they're trying to replace it. Replace it with what? This is what Abdul Sayyid, he said that, you know, Sharia is like that canonical canon law in Christianity. That is not true. Sharia is a political system. It governs everything, how you live as a citizen and how you fast and how you pray. So anyway, I converted to Christianity. My worldview changed. And then I came to America. After being a missionary in the Middle East for 15 years, and October 7 happened a couple of months later, and oh my goodness, what I witnessed on the streets of the West, the rebranding of Islamic Jihad, trying to paint it as liberation movements, resistance to occupation, response to imperialism like Mamdani's own father said in his book. What? No, this is not a response to imperialism. 9/11 was not a response to American oppression. It was jihad against the West. And I'm sorry, Glenn, I cannot stand the useful idiots. Many people who still believe that 9/11 was a false flag operation. It was inside job. Are you kidding me? Just watch the interviews that Yusri Fouda, for example, an Egyptian journalist with Al Jazeera, conducted in Afghanistan with Al-Qaeda member who talked in details about how they planned it. Are you kidding me? You're saying Israel or America did that? No, it was Islamic Jihad.
0: So what's your organization doing now that PR Wire found so outrageous that they just, oh my gosh, we are so high and mighty, we just can't promote your company. What are you trying to do?
1: So verbatim, they said, words like infidels and jihad are discriminatory toward Islam. Do you know where we got the word jihad and the word infidel from? From the Quran. It's mentioned in the Quran 200 times, the word infidel, the word jihad. Are they kidding me? What is inflammatory about infidel and jihad from our perspective as non-Muslims? We should be offended. They're afraid that the words are going to offend Muslims? No, so what we are trying to do, as you mentioned, I'm the founder of the Ideological Defense Institute. I created this organization to fill a vacuum in D.C., to fill a gap. After everybody went politically correct, no one wants to talk about the truth. Everybody is trying, they're jeopardizing the safety, the future of Western civilization. So I brought together a group of infidels. All of us are former Muslims or Arabic Christians trying to educate policymakers, the church, and the public about the ideological threats facing the West. But this month, between 9/11 and October 7, we are launching the Infidel Awareness Month in partnership with a coalition of infidels. And we were, actually, the language was very soft. We say this has nothing to do with Muslims. We need to differentiate, to distinguish between Muslims and Islam. Because do you know who benefits from conflating Islam and Muslims? Islam itself. Because as long as you are attaching Muslims and Islams together, the moment you criticize Islam, Muslims call you Islamophobe. Not only Muslims, they're useful idiots too. And we end up with Islam being protected, shielded from scrutiny. So we need to separate both of them. We are talking about an ideology. Muslims who don't, who claim that they don't believe in this ideology that we are addressing, they shouldn't be offended. Okay, we are attacking the ideology of fighting the infidels until they are subjugated. If you're a Muslim and you're offended, then probably you should be offended because I don't care. But if you say, no, this is not Islam, I don't care. I don't care what you think Islam is. I know what Islam is from the Quran, from the text. This is not a fringe interpretation. This is the mainstream Islam. So basically, we are trying to help Americans remember. We want to honor the victims of jihad, not only on October, on 9/11 or October 7, not only 60,000 attacks, Islamic terrorist attacks in the past few decades, but all throughout the 14th century of Islamic history. 80 million were murdered in India alone because of Islamic conquest. We're talking about tens and tens of millions of people who were massacred all throughout civilizations and geography because of this ideology, and they want to silence us. I'm a former Muslim. I'm not going to be silenced.
0: Danny, I believe that my whole life has been leading to two things. That my whole life, that I was, this came to me in prayer about 8 months ago or so, maybe a year. And I realized, in prayer I heard it, this is why you were born. And it's to stand against anti-Semitism. And more importantly, stand for the Jewish people. Never again are we going to chase a group of people and make them hide in people's houses because other crazies want to exterminate them because they believe in the God of Abraham, Isaac, and Jacob. No. The other is to stand against Sharia law. Anyone who is trying to pull the wool over people's eyes to say, you know what? This isn't really that bad. Yes, it is. This is an invasion. They have already taken some of our biggest and greatest cities. What is happening in New York is an abomination, especially today on the anniversary. If I would have said, 25 years ago, hey, don't worry, you're going to have a Muslim mayor that has actually sided with the terrorists, I would have been called a madman. Gang, it's here. It's happening. So, Danny, I'm going to have somebody on my staff reach out to you, and I want to hear about these speakers because I just heard about you today, so I want to check everything out.
1: I was trying to get in touch with you because, Glenn, you're one of the heroes, the few heroes who are fighting against this. And please let me take a deep breath here and speak calmly because I know that many people who hear us today, they would say, oh, this is like they're Zionists, they are defending Israel, this and that. Let me tell you this. I grew up hating Israel, hating Jews. What happened? What changed me? Is it money? Now, you just say that it's not safe for me to walk the streets of New York because if somebody recognizes me, maybe I will be jumped, maybe I'll be killed. So money is not worth it. So why I am doing this? Because anti-Semitism today is not only anti-Semitism. It is anti-Semitism and anti-Westernism. It's against the greatest civilization in human history. And when they say Sharia is not dangerous, Congresswoman Japalaya or Jalayapa, I don't know what her name is, she invited a white liberal woman to the congressional hearing a few months ago and asked her, if Sharia is dangerous, a white liberal woman who has no idea what Sharia is, who could probably be enslaved as a sex slave under Sharia, she said, no, it's just like Christian teachings. That is false.
0: Danny, I'm sorry. 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
0: Oh my gosh, the New York Times is talking about how Mamdani is facing Islamophobia. Islamophobia. Do not allow anybody to call you Islamophobic. Phobia means you have an irrational fear of something. It is not irrational to fear Sharia law. It is not. It is perfectly logical. Look at Lebanon. Look at Iran. Look at any country where Sharia law has crept in. No, it's not irrational. He's not facing Islamophobia. The New York Times and everybody else are running front organizations. They are enemies of freedom at this point.
18: Glenn Beck is on.

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10: On this day to never forget, I'm Lisa Brady, Fox News. The grief is still raw for 9/11 families.
11: Me, Mom, and Tyler miss you more than words could ever say. You are always and will forever be my hero.
10: She was only a young child when her firefighter father, Kenneth Marino, was killed in New York City.
11: It took me 25 years to work up the courage to stand here and read these names. But there is nowhere I'd rather be than honoring you today.
10: Nearly 3,000 names read, this time marking 25 years since the terror attacks when hijacked planes hit the Twin Towers and the Pentagon.
12: A generation after 9/11, we also know that the final response to those atrocities and the ultimate victory over the perpetrators will not be found on a foreign battlefield. It's right here in the hearts of families.
10: President Trump, during today's Pentagon ceremony, also honoring the heroes of Flight 93, the fourth plane that crashed into a Pennsylvania field as passengers and crew fought back. There's a court hearing next month and a long-running legal fight stemming from the attacks.
13: Some family members taking part in the readings at Ground Zero called for the U.S. government to release key evidence in their lawsuit against Saudi Arabia.
14: My husband, Tom Strada, you are missed more with each year that passes, but
9: how can it be 25 years and still we have no justice for the role that Saudi Arabia played in your murder?
13: Their suit was filed in 2016 after bipartisan legislation allowing individuals to hold foreign governments accountable in U.S. courts for terror attacks in the U.S. became law.
10: Fox's Tani J. Powers in Lower Manhattan. 15 of the hijackers were Saudi nationals. The Saudi government has denied providing support for them. 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
14: Minnesota News Network, I'm Tasha Radol. Minnesotans are joining the nation today in marking 25 years since the September 11th terrorist attacks. Nearly 3,000 people were killed, including four with Minnesota ties. Gordy Amath Jr., Gary Keckler, Master Sergeant Max Bilkey, and Bloomington native Tom Burnett Jr. Burnett was among the passengers who fought back against the hijackers aboard United Flight 93 before it crashed in Pennsylvania. Communities across Minnesota are holding ceremonies today and tonight. The Minnesota 9/11 tribute will hold its 25th and final remembrance concert at the Lake Harriet Bandshell in Minneapolis. Meanwhile, 25 years after 9/11, many of today's young firefighters weren't even born when the attacks happened. Duluth Fire Chief Sean Crochet says that makes sharing the experience of those who remember that day increasingly important.
15: Having our people, our young people, especially our specifically here, our young firefighters, hear the stories from the people who are working here, working on the job, hear the things that we've gone through. And
14: Minnesota pheasant hunters are getting some encouraging news ahead of next month's opener. The annual roadside survey shows pheasant numbers are up nearly 20% from last year. This is MNN.
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23: Twin Cities weather, it's going to be warmer, windy, and a bit more humid today. Our high right around 85 this afternoon. Tonight, scattered thunderstorm or two possible. Could be severe, so stay weather aware. Our low 62 tomorrow. Sunny, cooler, 74. I'm meteorologist Sean Cable on Twin Cities News Talk, AM 1130. 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
24: Next. Hey, Alfie, what can I get for you?
25: Hey, Nora, just a nice latte, please. How was your weekend?
24: Not bad, thanks. Mainly working here. You?
25: Me? Well, I was battling gods in the afterlife realm, and after lunch, I fought mercenaries! Ooh, could I get oat milk with that latte, please?
24: Yeah, of course.
25: And then Sunday was mostly fighting supervillains! So a pretty chill weekend. Ooh, and I'll grab an almond croissant, too.
24: Wait, what? That didn't actually happen, right?
25: It happens on PS5.
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0: Welcome in. It is the Friday edition of Clay and Buck, a time of reflection for many of us as it is the 25th anniversary of 9/11. And there are ceremonies taking place all over the country, including right now a ceremony in New York City that is being taken live by all of the different networks. And I'm sure that we will have many different thoughts of how we spent 9/11, what we remember. And it's also important to remember as well yourself that one in three Americans was not born on 9/11. So as much as it still may feel like a moment that many of us remember quite clearly, it is important to understand that for many young people, it is history. And Buck, I was talking about this yesterday a little bit. I was down in Dallas. I was born in 1979, 25 years before 1979, 1954, if I'm doing the math right there, Brown versus Board of Education. I remember being a kid, and Brown versus Board of Education might as well have been to me the Civil War, in that it felt ancient, because anything that happens 25 years before you're born, by the time you're 20, it's been 45 years, it feels like a completely different world. That's where a lot of 25-year-old kids are today, who were born in the aftermath of 9/11. To them, 2001 is the equivalent to me of Brown versus Board of Education. It's just a totally different world. And I do think the way that we teach history, and you and I are both big history people, oftentimes we never get to modern era history. We start back, but all of you who remember, you're in history class, you start back in the 1600s and the 1400s, and you work your way up through the Civil War, maybe. You very rarely get into much of the 20th century. Most of the time don't get past much more than World War II. Contemporary history is often not known at all. A lot of kids just don't know anything about 9/11. And so I think this is an opportunity for everybody out there in this audience to make sure, as you come into the weekend and you're going to be around your kids and your grandkids, to tell them about the lived history, your experience on that day, and what it can mean.
1: So I'll give you an example from the present of what I think is important to guard against as we talk about 9/11 and what it meant. And we have, Clay, I just want to take a moment to say, I'm sure we have people listening who lost friends and family on that day. We have a WOR, for example, is a station that goes throughout the entire tri-state, or certainly the New York City and its environs of the tri-state area. My uncle was on his way to work at Aon Corporation, which lost the second most people after Cantor Fitzgerald. He was okay. He was not in the... This is another part of it that people forget about. Carrie and I were watching a documentary, actually, a couple of days ago about 9/11 and bringing people together who successfully escaped, and sometimes very emotionally thanking someone for helping them get down the stairs or helping them get out of the, you know, the office in time, or get out of the elevator, or whatever it may have been. But there were a lot of people who, because it was early enough in the day, weren't in the buildings yet.
0: Yeah.
1: It was, you know, people show up at, you know, 9:30, 9:45 to work. And so there were far fewer people in the buildings. Now, we lost almost 3,000 people that day. It's horrific. But it could have been a higher, much higher body count, including my own uncle by marriage on one side. And we have a lot of people, Clay, who are listening right now, who are part of what we call the 9/11 generation, who joined up to fight, who said, I'm going to serve the country. A lot of people joined the Army, the Marines, Air Force, Navy, thinking that rightfully we were under attack. And we then had decades of war. Let's just be honest about that. We had decades of war against the Middle East and South Asia enemies that had consolidated against us in the form of Al-Qaeda. But on the one thing, for example, that is going to bother me today, and it has been bothering me for some time, Clay, the mayor of New York, Zoran Mamdani, wrote this: I attended a memorial mass at St. Patrick's Cathedral in honor of those who died on 9/11. And then, which I appreciate that he's going in solidarity to the St. Patrick's Cathedral. That's fine. A lot of Catholics were lost that day. A lot of firefighters, a lot of cops, a lot of just Catholics who worked in those buildings, but a lot of human beings in general. 25 years ago, he writes, we bore witness to unimaginable suffering. But New Yorkers met that moment with a spirit of love, sacrifice, and solidarity that guided us forward. As we remember those we lost, let us continue to take refuge in one another. Clay, that could be the writing from Mamdani about a tsunami.
0: Yeah.
1: Or an earthquake. Or a structural failure in the building that just happened. We were attacked. We were attacked by an ideology that had spread around the world, that sought our eradication, that planned far more attacks, that has been an ideology of conquest and bloodshed for centuries, I might add. And this whitewashing of 9/11 that is always, always coming from people on the left is something we're going to have to remind ourselves of. No one says, no one speaks about Pearl Harbor, Clay, when they go to Hawaii and they're thinking about Pearl Harbor. Like, yeah, it was a sad day where things happened. No, we were attacked by Imperial Japan, which allied with the Nazis, which sought world domination and came pretty close to knocking our fleets entirely out of the Pacific theater and changing the world and maybe having us all living under tyranny. Like, let's remember the real history. And I just think that on 9/11, 25 years on, it is taught to people like a thing that happened, not the enemy came for us and we rallied and took the fight back to them. That's my main takeaway on this. I don't want anyone to forget what really happened and what it led to.
0: Also, that they would do it again if they could. Which I think is a big part of this too. World War II, after Pearl Harbor, you could say we utterly vanquished Japan. Obviously, the Nazis lost in Germany. And there was a sense of conclusion to that conflict. You know, and many of the people listening to us right now are still working to try to keep radical Islam terrorists from doing again to us what they did on 9/11. In other words, the vigilance necessary to protect innocent people from being taken is still necessary. It's not something that just ended and we can declare victory and we can move on. And by the way, you mentioned your uncle who hadn't gotten there yet. I think it's worth mentioning Howard Lutnick is the commerce secretary right now in Trump's cabinet. The only reason he didn't die on 9/11 that day, Buck, was because it was his son's first day of kindergarten. And he took his son to kindergarten that day. I believe it was Cantor Fitzgerald, was the employer that lost the most lives. They were at the very top of one of the World Trade Center buildings. I think over 600 of their individuals died in that attack. And he says, but for the fact that that morning he was taking his son to kindergarten, he would have been in that building and he would have died. And he's commerce secretary now. And Trump that day, and in the immediate aftermath, this was long before Trump was known as any sort of political figure, was, you can speak to this because you're from New York. And I know you weren't in New York at the exact time of the attack. You were away in college and I was away in law school. But I remember going within a couple of weeks of the attack, maybe within 10 days or so, and standing on the roof of a George Washington apartment building, George Washington.

0: must. There wasn't some, oh, maybe we're going to just sort of let things lie. They had created terrorist training camps and were plotting to hit us, not just in America, but all of our allies all over the world. We had to go in and cut the head off of that snake. Now, the occupation afterwards and trying to set up Afghanistan as a stable democracy, that was a challenge. Iraq, interestingly enough, the justification for the war, I think people feel particularly shaky about in the aftermath of 9/11 and what we found out later. But Iraq is actually doing much better as a country than a lot of people would think right now. I'm not saying that was worth the cost in blood and treasure. I'm just pointing out that it isn't the totalitarian hellscape that some thought it would descend into. I mean, Afghanistan is actually in a worse spot than Iraq is as a country. So it changed the world, Clay, and there's so much to take from this. One thing is that you could be an American, you know, especially if you're in New York City, and everyone remembered this, Clay. It was in the Northeast just generally, too. It was one of the most beautiful days. I mean, September, I think, is the most beautiful time in the Northeast of the United States. And it was just a perfect, crystal clear day. And the country was in a good place and a good feel. And everything was, you know, coming along, right? We weren't at war. We weren't in the midst of a depression. We didn't have some huge financial calamity. And then, boom, it all changed.
1: We were actually, Buck, on track to pay off the national debt. People forget. As we sit $40 trillion in debt now, there was talk of, well, what are we going to do when the United States suddenly pays off the entirety of the national debt? Because we had balanced budgets in the late 90s, and that's what people cared about. You know, balanced budgets. Don't want to be the womp-womp here on the state of the country. But I think you're very right. Yeah. I mean, then we went into Iraq. We spent trillions of dollars on Iraq and on Afghanistan, and we lost thousands of lives. And all of it was directly connected to what happened on that day in New York, in Shanksville, Pennsylvania. We shouldn't forget about the brave people on Flight 93. And also the fact that they hit the Pentagon, the loss of life there. But the fact that they didn't, Buck, hit the Capitol or hit the White House as certainly intended.
0: Thanks to Todd Beamer and his crew on Flight 93. And that was another thing, you know, whether it was the NYPD and the FDNY running into the buildings and trying to evacuate people in New York, people who were running into the rubble of the Pentagon and trying to, you know, save those who were severely wounded when the Pentagon got hit. And then on Flight 93, I mean, Todd Beamer, let's roll. There is something about that. I mean, I just hope every American school age child who is learning, you know, old enough to hear about 9/11, I hope they hear about Todd Beamer and that moment where he called his wife, where he knew what he was facing and he knew what the stakes were. And he ran into the maelstrom and he, Lord knows, Clay, what would have happened to the country if that, you know, if we had seen the Capitol destroyed.
1: Or the White House.
0: Just obliterated on that day. I mean, it was damaging enough what we suffered with. So never forget.
1: I always
0: all
1: have thought, as someone who was in D.C., Buck, the fact that they chose the Pentagon, I know there was lost life there, instead of the Capitol and the White House. A lot of people don't think of the Pentagon as symbolic of the nation in the same way as they do the White House and the Capitol. What those guys did on Flight 93 was so important.
0: I mean, I think Clay, if the enemy in retrospect could pick,
1: yes,
0: they were trying to hit the Capitol too. I think they would have rather hit the Capitol than the Pentagon, but
1: by far
0: Beamer and his crew stopped them.
1: Yes. Look, we're talking about Tunnel to Towers all week as we've been talking about the 25th anniversary of 9/11. I was up in Washington, D.C. for a great event that they did to talk about that day. Last week, Frank Siller was on with us talking about what his brother did, his life that he gave up. For months, we've been telling you about the Steel Across America tour, 16,900-pound steel beam moving from the World Trade Center all across the country and back. The goal is to educate so many people out there in America, one in three of whom were not alive when 9/11 happened, about just what occurred on that day. The steel beam's journey ended this morning where it began in New York City at the very place where the story of Stephen Siller and the Tunnel to Towers Foundation came to be. You guys know we're huge supporters of Tunnel to Towers. Foundation is honoring the anniversary.

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20: We will always remember the victims and the families of September 11th, 2001. Very famous date, unfortunately. And it started out as such a beautiful day. We will honor their lives. We will cherish their beautiful memories. And we will protect this country and its freedoms for every future generation. We will protect it like never before.
21: A strong and united country, ready to take on all enemies, foreign and domestic. Clay, 9/11 should be a reminder of many things for us, but part of, I think, the central mission of Never Forget. Yes, the bravery, the way that people came together, and the way that people answered the call, and many of you listening who served and went after our enemies after 9/11. But also, Clay, we live in a dangerous and uncertain world, and you never know. America could wake up, and China could be at war with Taiwan tomorrow. Any number of things could happen.
0: Totally. I mean, COVID.
21: Yeah.
0: You know, I would say that if you go to the 21st century and the two things that most changed in the country, 9/11 and COVID, we didn't see coming at all.
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0: Welcome back in. A couple of stories worth tracking. Consumer prices rose 3.4% inflation numbers that came out this morning. Why does that matter? If you strip out oil and gas, I know, inflation was at 2.4%, which is very, very close to the overall goal of 2%. And again, a lot of times you say, okay, what do you mean by strip out oil and gas? Because they can fluctuate. Price of oil right now, $98, as I am looking right now on Fox Business. The price of oil and gas can fluctuate substantially. And so if you strip that out and look at the cost of everything else, 2.4%. They are continuing with the 9/11 ceremonies. And Buck, I was telling you that I was curious what the New York Times might be doing, among other things. They have a story about how Islamophobia shaped an entire generation of New Yorkers, which is they're doing basically the Norm MacDonald meme. The headline is, Buck, after 9/11, Islamophobia shaped a generation of Muslim New Yorkers. The attacks unleashed a wave of hate. But the years since have seen Muslim Americans' political and cultural influence grow. And this, of course, calls to mind Norm MacDonald saying, "What terrifies me is if ISIS were to detonate a nuclear device and kill 50 million Americans, imagine the backlash against peaceful Muslims." Yes. And this is the story. That was, by the way, a Norm MacDonald tweet from 2016. And it oftentimes a decade later is reiterated on a regular level in the media, which continues to cover 9/11 as primarily an issue for Muslims as opposed to a issue with Muslims killing a lot of innocent people based on a perverted version of religion.
1: Oh, there's so much here to make sure we have clarity on and not allow the rewriting of this history to occur the way that many on the left want it to. I would just note that the real lesson, if you will, about Islamophobia post 9/11 is that, like so many other things the left is obsessed with, white supremacists and neo-Nazis, a country was attacked by 19 out of 19 Muslim terrorists, okay? They were all 19 out of the 19 hijackers, and there were others, obviously, and there was Zacharias Moussaoui, and there were people back in the caves in Afghanistan, so to speak. They weren't really caves necessarily, but who were planning all this. They were all Muslims. We were attacked by them all, and the number of hate crimes and all this sort of thing that occurred after 9/11 was de minimis. And people can argue with that, but it's just true. The American people did not hold their Muslim friends and neighbors to be responsible for something that they didn't do. And this is the right thing, of course, but I'm just saying it showed what an incredibly tolerant society actually America is, despite all of the whining about Islamophobia. And then Islamophobia really was deployed, I would argue, as a weapon years later in many conversations about why do we have so many problems coming out of the Muslim world in the form of the worst ideologies and the worst terrorist groups on the planet? The Buddhists weren't doing it. You know, that we were in this war on noticing for a while. You're not allowed to notice that Al-Shabaab, Al-Qaeda, Boko Haram, the Moro Islamic Liberation Front, just list them all.
0: Yeah,
1: Muslim terrorist groups all over the world. And we're supposed to be like, oh, but it's, you know, this is why when George Bush says the religion of peace thing, you know, he's just wrong. I mean, it's, you can argue that it's not a religion of war. You could argue that that's arguable, but it's definitely not a religion of peace uniformly. It's just not true. There are, you know what a religion of peace is?
0: Quakers.
1: The Amish, you know, or the, I'm sorry, the Quakers. Quakers, thank you. That's what I was looking for. The Quakers, they're a religion of peace. Islam is not a religion of peace, okay? This is absurd. And people say, oh, but are you an Islamic scholar? This is like when you say, I can tell the difference between a man and a woman. No, I'm not an Islamic scholar, but I have newspaper access and have for the last 20 years. And I've seen what religion has had a lot of people blowing people up all over the world for really bad reasons in really vicious ways. And guess what? The Amish have been really quiet. The Muslims around the world have not. again, just noticing this. People can try to parse this in a million different ways. And you say, oh, it's a small percentage. Well, okay, Clay, it's a small percentage. That's true. And like I said, there are, you know, you always have to do this sort of preamble. Yes, of course, there are peaceful, Muslims, and live in America, and they're our neighbors and our friends and our family members and everything else. It's all true. But there are great people who lived in the Soviet Union too. Doesn't mean communism is good, right? Doesn't mean you can't talk about the ideology that is behind this. There are warm, loving people who are behind the Iron Curtain. It was no fault of their own. And maybe they believed in communism at some level. Doesn't mean we can't talk about the ideology, right? Doesn't mean we can't talk about the beliefs and whether the beliefs are causing problems. And so this was for about 20 years, this was a constant discussion post 9/11. And you had people who really made a career out of pretending that, you know, there's nothing to see here. There's no problem with Islam. Well, the problem is coming from our fighting against it.
2: I think it's actually unfortunately applied in many parts of American life, even more so today, because you can go through a large, for instance, violent crime. There are lots of shows out there that would not tell you the statistic that I'm about to give you. Most murders in the United States are committed between black men between the ages of 16 and 40 years old. That's the truth, right? So if you went out and you said, okay, there's going to be, and it appears there's going to be around 14,000 murders this year in the United States, about 7,000 roughly of those murderers will be black men between the ages of 16 and 40. That makes people uncomfortable because the black male population of between 16 and 40, where most murders are committed, by the way, between men 16 and 40, just FYI, not a surprise. It's not sexist to point out that men commit most murders. It's only about 2% of the population. So about 2% of the United States population commits half of all murders. So if you want to address murder in the United States, you're overwhelmingly going to have to arrest way more black guys than you are anybody else. Now, that makes people uncomfortable. Because when you look at the data, this is not a uniform, evenly applied danger, right? There is not in modern society, to my knowledge, Buck, you can correct me if I'm wrong, there are not austere Christian religious scholars murdering people in other countries because they believe they are being driven by Jesus to do so. That is not a regular problem. There are certainly not Muslim countries that are having Christians fly airplanes into their buildings. I think if you ask the average people who are building tall buildings in the Middle East, hey, who are you afraid of when it comes to danger? Most of them would say Muslim terrorists. They know better than anybody. This is why
1: you stand in line at the TSA because of Islamic terrorism. That you have to be patted down and go through all this every time you go to the airport. Because of the history of Islamic terrorism and Islamic hijacking of airplanes, not just on 9/11, but along.
2: Yeah, sorry, Buck, to cut you off, but to this point, remember when they were trying to evenly apply TSA and women with bottles that they were feeding their children, were being patted down and the liquids were being tested as if they were the danger that might be blowing up the plane.
1: I view that as a kind of a harbinger of what we dealt with COVID, where the whole point was to make you believe the stupid rules to make people feel better, right? You had to do the stupid things that were absurd. You know, they had to check that, like, 90-year-old, the 90-year-old Asian woman they had to go make her stand up at TSA and pat her down and go through all this stuff because, yeah, that's how they're really going to sneak in the bomb. But Clay, you know, this also reminds me, because I've had to do this before. I was on CNN where they tried to do the most terrorism comes from the right. And they showed a chart on the screen, and I will never forget this. Where do you think they started their chart?
2: Probably 2002.
1: And I just had to laugh. I'm like, you guys are just a clown show. I mean, CNN, this was big at CNN for a long time. They would have these, like, very, very huffy Muslim scholars and stuff on. You can go back and see. I used to argue with these people. In fact, some of you probably saw me for the first time being the one guy who would go on CNN when there was a mass casualty terrorist attack, whether it was like the Bataclan theater massacre in Paris, which, by the people don't even realize, they mutilated people there. They actually took captives, the jihadist psychopaths in Paris, the Bataclan, they mutilated people just for sport, just because they could. It wasn't even just shooting people. And or you look at the Bastille Day truck attack, which I was on TV talking about, and CNN would put people on the air. You know what the thing was? They would put someone on the air, you know, preferably somebody who had like a you know, an Arabic accent, and they would have them say the real problem is Islamophobia. And this became the thing on the left for a long time, was that you were never allowed to talk about, we had a problem, and it was a strain of Islam or a strain of believers within the 2 billion Muslims around the world were engaged in a violent jihad against the West. I mean, that's just the way it was. So you might say, what happened to that? We killed a lot of them, which doesn't get talked about very much. And actually, the Obama administration, as much as they got a lot of heat for this, killed a lot of very bad guys in Pakistan and Afghanistan, Clay, with those drones. I mean, that was, we've been going after them for a long, and look, he got bin Laden, but we've been killing these guys all over the world for a long time. Trump obviously got Abu Bakr al-Baghdadi, which led to Shane Gillis's beautiful dogs routine, which is one of the funniest things Shane Gillis has ever done. But I just bring all this up because people need to remember this history. It really, we call it the GWAT, the Global War on Terror. I mean, it really was the global, you know, war on jihadism. I mean, it was a Islamic radicalism that we were fighting. And it took us 20 years to basically get out of that era. It really wasn't until right before COVID where it was, okay, things seem to have calmed down. We don't have quite as much jihadism, Clay, going on. And the Democrats in this country, all the time, were, oh, it's not really a problem. It's not. The real, you know, the real extremists, Clay, were the right-wing extremists. Were the, you know, and I saw this when I was working counterterrorism, particularly the NYPD Intelligence Division, where just to make everybody happy, we're like, okay, we'll look for neo-Nazi terrorism too.
2: Yes.
1: It's a really boring desk to work on, let me tell you. Really boring desk.
2: That's what I'm saying. Like, if you remember going through soon after 9/11, moms carrying babies, they were making a big deal about whether they could bring breast milk through the TSA checkpoints because they had to make sure in the liquids, it was very important that we all make sure that moms out there weren't going to bring down the plane with their breast milk. I mean, this was a real thing that was going on. And to your point, Buck, yes, the reason why we have to go through TSA is because of Muslim terrorists.
1: Yes.
2: That's legitimately the reason the TSA exists, not for anybody else.
1: Yeah, and these are all reminders, of course, of 9/11. Whenever you go to the airport and you're in a long line, it's because there are people who think that they have a right to go and blow up a lot of innocent people because they're unhappy about historical geopolitical grievances. There you go. They feel justified in doing that. Same thing with Hamas, by the way, in dealing with Israel. They feel like they can go kill anyone they want because they're unhappy about what has been going on in geopolitics. So, yeah.
2: All right. If you're out there and you're thinking to yourself, my goodness, it's been a tough week. Yesterday was the Charlie Kirk one-year anniversary. This year, 25th anniversary of 9/11. Boom, boom. You're headed into the weekend. You're probably going to be watching a lot of football. At least that's what I'm going to be doing. I watch football Wednesday night. I watch football Thursday night. I'm going to be watching tonight. Mizzou going up against Kansas. Really great historical rivalry there, Buck. You know, that's all started back during the decisions about slave versus free states. Missouri and Kansas been going back and forth. That's where John Brown came from. For those of you who are Harper's Ferry historians, that's where this whole John Brown era started, Bleeding Kansas, all of that era. Well, now, thankfully, it's just a big football rivalry. And I think Mizzou's going to win. And I think the over's going to hit in tonight's game between Missouri and Kansas. Again, sorry, Kansas fans. Mizzou is going to win in cover, and the over is going to hit. If you agree or disagree with me, picks haven't been doing great, Buck. You can go right now to hardrock.bet/clay. And you get $100 in your account when you bet $5 on any game. $100 in bonus bets when you bet $5. Every customer, even if you already have an account, you can play with Hard Rock right now in Arizona, Colorado, Illinois, Indiana, Michigan, New Jersey, Ohio, Virginia, my home state of Tennessee, and this is important, Florida. The only app that you can use in the state of Florida is Hard Rock. They have the exclusive right to the state of Florida. go to hardrock.bet/clay. That's hardrock.bet/clay for $100 in bonus bets when you play $5. 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

0: Welcome back in here to Clay and Buck. We're going to continue with our 9/11 remembrance today, the 25th anniversary of 9/11. Our friend Steve Yates will be joining us shortly, and he was in the government, in the executive branch, when this all happened, and he'll share some of his thoughts on that too, and even a look ahead to where we are today. So we'll talk to Steve Yates, who has Nation States with Yates, which is the best national security focused podcast you can listen to anywhere. So please go and subscribe to it on the Clay and Buck Podcast Network. Clay, we're gonna pivot from this, but I do want to just get this out there because we are going to talk about it later. Today, the story is the 25th anniversary of 9/11, clearly. I mean, that is where our focus is. Our hearts and minds are with that first and foremost. There is also a story that we will talk about, which is a continuation of the other biggest news cycle-based story recently. The short version is, my friends, it has come out that the one man who refused to go along with the Lindsey Clancy is not guilty by reason of insanity outcome on that jury was a black man. And this is very interesting because we sit here and say, hero, of course, a man of conviction, a man of courage. But Clay, now the left, the Democrats, the Lindsey Clancy libs, they're in a weird position, weirder than they thought.
1: Identity politics creates not truth, but it creates oppression narratives. And the person who is the most oppressed is seen as the victor in all disputes. So when there are 11 white people yelling at a black guy, you have to find her not guilty, and they're trying to get him removed from the jury, it definitely is very intriguing. Now, to my knowledge, this black juror on the Lindsey Clancy case has not spoken in any way publicly yet. But Matt Walsh of the Daily Wire asked a good question that I would actually love to see play out. What would happen if that juror, that black male juror who refused to vote not guilty on Lindsey Clancy murdering her children, what would happen if he asserted that he found it to be racist, the way that the white jurors who favored Lindsey Clancy were behaving? That would be an amazing scene. Buck, we also have Oprah hosting an event where a black mom said, we have to also honor black women, basically, who kill their kids, too. It's a crazy time.
2: Speaking truth and having fun. Clay Travis and Buck Sexton.
1: Right now, somewhere, a stranger is buying a list. 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Data brokers sell real marketing lists named suffering seniors, recently widowed, rural and barely making it, bad credit, card declines. 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

0: moment of silence on Lisa Brady, Fox News, just held at New York's Ground Zero. For 25 years after 9/11, some 9,000 people have died, tens of thousands more sickened by toxic dust after the Twin Towers fell.
1: If I die from a 9/11 related illness, I will consider myself killed by Al-Qaeda.
0: Fox's Eric Shawn, who spent a month reporting near the World Trade Center site, is one of the many who've had related illnesses, including cancer.
1: As we speak, there are people in hospital beds, cancer wards, their home, surrounded by their families. They are dying from 9/11 related illnesses. Yes, they were killed. They are being killed by Al-Qaeda. Osama bin Laden is dead, thank God, but he is still killing Americans.
0: A moment of silence added in New York representing those who have died from 9/11 related illnesses. That's in addition to the six moments marking each hijacked plane's impact in New York at the Pentagon and to Pennsylvania Field and when the towers fell. Attacks that killed nearly 3,000 people on 9/11.
2: 25 years after the September 11th terror attacks, President Trump says the nation will never forget.
3: That's why we fight today. We don't have a choice. There can only be victory. We fight hard. We fight to win.
2: Speaking at a memorial service at the Pentagon, the president saluted the victims killed and service members he says are working right now to ensure the world's number one sponsor of terror, Iran, will never have a nuclear weapon. Vice President J.D. Vance attended the service at the World Trade Center site in Lower Manhattan.
0: Fox's Jared Halpern at the White House. Each year, September 11th is also a day of service. 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
4: Minnesota News Network, I'm Sean Maloney. Minnesota's dry summer may take some of the shine off fall colors in the hardest hit locations, but DNR spokesman Brian Schwingle says they aren't expecting drought to spoil the season statewide.
5: People will notice the impact of drought the most in yards along roadways because those areas are already stressed. And so trees that are already stressed are more susceptible to impacts of drought.
4: Extreme drought can cause stressed trees to drop leaves early, reducing the amount and brilliance of fall colors in those areas. Minnesota Congresswoman Kelly Morrison is joining a bipartisan group of current and former lawmakers urging the U.S. Supreme Court to keep new mail voting restrictions blocked. The group filed a brief challenging rules developed by the U.S. Postal Service under President Trump's executive order. The requirements include new standards for ballot envelopes and voter info provided to the Postal Service. Morrison and other challengers argue the executive branch is overstepping authority traditionally held by states in Congress. The Trump administration says the changes are intended to strengthen election integrity. Vikings fans can hardly wait for Sunday's season opener against the rival Green Bay Packers. New Minnesota quarterback Kyler Murray will make his first start for the Purple after being named a team captain.
6: It means a lot. It means the world, actually. I mean, for me to be here, a new guy, and the guys, you know, put their faith and trust in me. It's emotional, but like I said, it means a lot. I'm appreciative, and I tell you, great pride and honor to, you know, wear that C on my chest.
4: Sunday's game at U.S. Bank Stadium kicks off at 3:25. 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
18: Twin Cities weather. It's going to be warm and breezy this afternoon with a slight chance of an isolated shower or a thunderstorm this evening. Most places will stay dry, but if a storm does develop, it could be strong. High today, 85. Tomorrow, sunny, cooler, less humid. High of 75. I'm meteorologist Sean Cable on Twin Cities News Talk, AM 1130. 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

0: Second hour, Clay and Buck kicks off now. We have the 25th anniversary of the 9/11 attacks today. And we're spending a lot of time on the show, of course, in memoriam for those lost and talking about what this did to change history, change the world as well. Our friend Steve Yates joins us. He is a former senior White House national security official. He's in the Bush White House. In fact, he is, and also, of course, the host of Nation States with Yates, the podcast you should all be subscribing to for your national security updates and analysis. Steve, you were in the White House on 9/11. I wanted to do something here. Cut 28, guys, is the first report of a plane hitting the building from NBC. Just to set the scene, Steve, we're going to play this, and then I want you to take us into the opening moments of you in the White House working on the national security staff and finding out on September 11th, 2001, what's going on. Play 28, guys.
1: Mentioned we have a breaking news story to tell you about. Apparently, a plane has just crashed into the World Trade Center here in New York City. It happened just a few moments ago, apparently. We have very little information available at this point in time. But on the phone, we do have Jennifer Oberstein, who apparently witnessed this event. Jennifer, can you hear me?
2: Hello?
1: Hi, Jennifer.
2: Hi, Katie.
1: Hi. Can you please tell me what you saw and give me any information about what's going on there?
2: Yes, I have to tell you, it's quite terrifying.
0: Stephen, one of the first reports there on broadcast news about a plane hitting the buildings. You are in the White House. It is September 11, 2001. Take us through what you remember, what it was like.
3: Well, Buck, I mean, I went into work roughly around 6 a.m. It was an extremely clear, crisp, kind of borderline beautiful morning. Went in, had my intel briefing. I was preparing Vice President Cheney to go up to Capitol Hill to receive the Prime Minister of Australia, who was going to give an address to a joint session of Congress. There was a Hong Kong official who was going to come into town and meet with the Vice President. I'd gone over to the West Wing to talk through some of those movements and what I needed to do as a staffer to try to support. And when I came back across West Executive Avenue into our national security suite in the executive office building, an Army officer stopped me right at the doorway. This is before we had sort of news alerts via social media and things like that. He says, "Sir, you have to see what's on TV." I turned and probably was watching Fox or CNN. I don't even remember which network. And immediately we were thinking, how does someone hit the towers? What happened? Was this a small craft, a large craft? And we're just immediately thinking of how horrifically challenging it would be to try to rescue people from that high up. And as we're sort of trying to mull through, is this a first responder emergency? Is this a Homeland Security problem? Somewhere in that conversation, the second plane hit, and it was just an instantaneous bell that rang where you knew this was not one-off. This was not accidental. That can't happen by accident. It was larger scale. Before too long, very significant alarms were going off across the White House. Some extremely well-armed men were coming up out of the bowels of the broader White House complex. I'd seen a lot of security before. I had never seen these guys. And they were just pouring out, and they basically were just saying one word, evacuate. And if you couldn't understand the English language in one word, they'd give you evacuate again and use a little body English to move you along your way. And that was sort of the beginning of recognizing that even though I had a pin to be within arm's length of the president, I had a pass that I could go anywhere in the White House. There's a very short list of people who are truly essential for continuity of government. And I call those the people that go in the no-fry zone down at the Emergency Operations Center. And the rest of us that live in the fry zone, you get to walk home. And that's basically what I did. That day, I walked a good chunk of the way through Northwest DC, went the rest of the way home, spent the rest balance of that day watching the news with America. My daughter was almost 3 years old, was sort of processing what was happening in television with her.
0: Did you see the Pentagon smoke, Stephen? Did you see? Yes. I assume you saw the Pentagon smoke as you were walking through Northwest.
3: Yeah, well, so we had, there's a few thousand people that work in the executive office building. People think of the West Wing, which is actually smaller than people think it might be. And then the executive office building is where way more staff are than people probably think work in the White House. And there were about, there were a few thousand sitting ducks that evacuated the building as if it was a fire drill before people realized, and cell signal didn't work. It was overwhelmed. And there are two things that happened while these thousands were standing in 17th Street in DC, right next to the White House. One was the smoke coming up out of the Pentagon, and we had colleagues who were working there who had husbands or friends that were in that, and they were worried. And then there was this bang that went off around the State Department that we thought was an explosion. It turned out not to be an explosion. This is an example of the chaos of what that was. But yeah, we went out into the street at some point, realized you got to get the rest of the way out of here. And yes, we did see the smoke up there, and we were told by the Situation Room and by our staff that we're inside, get out. Washington, D.C. is the target, and we fear that the White House is a target.
4: We were talking about that. Thank you for sharing that experience with us, Steve. We were talking about the situation in Pennsylvania. And as much of a national gut punch as the World Trade Centers were, and as devastating as the Pentagon attack was, hitting the U.S. Capitol Dome or the White House with a commercial jetliner, I actually think would have been maybe the most catastrophic cultural thing that could have been done there. And I think it's important to remember that, but for the bravery of those on the Shanksville, were ended up being in Shanksville, Pennsylvania, I mean, the Capitol Dome or the White House basically could have been obliterated by one of these planes.
3: Well, there's a lot of lore that I don't know that we'll ever get to the bottom of, but I sort of tend to believe that the flight that hit the Pentagon probably initially intended to hit the Capitol and circled around and ended up hitting the Pentagon. I believe the flight that was in Pennsylvania probably was meant to come and try to hit the Capitol after the other one didn't. And there's, you know, there's no way to go back and be able to verify these kinds of things. But if you just think in a very sick way, logistically, the Capitol is the highest, yeah, most visible point. That would have been the much more natural target. Hitting the Pentagon's kind of a hard thing to do. Hitting the White House is even harder. And so I felt like it was I felt violated in a way, because I sort of think of the White House especially, but the Capitol too. These are sacred spaces. You know, to be forced to evacuate out from your sworn duty to uphold and defend the Constitution, to try to do whatever you could, it felt like a deep violation. Certainly if they had been hit, it would have been an event like no other, basically, since the British burned the White House way back when.
0: So, Stephen, you were in that White House for also the response to all of this, not just in the immediate hours. I mean, the military invasions, interventions, occupations of Afghanistan and Iraq, as well as, I think people forget, a lot of you know, my former outfits, contingency operations in other places all over the world going after very bad guys, which have since been written about and talked about pretty extensively. Question for you, which is going to be too broad to have any perfect answer for, but you are the man, I think, to ask it. Did we win the GWAT, the Global War on Terror? This started that war. Did we win that war?
3: Well, first, I think you alluded to this a little bit earlier. There was quite a debate about what to even call it. And I don't like GWAT because the T is a euphemism for what the real problem was. And that was, in a way, I think, baked into the concrete at the outset of, you're not going to win if you can't clearly name the enemy or the threat or the problem. The problem was a radical form of a particular religion. And there really wasn't any escaping that reality. And the more we tried to paper over it, the less accurate our policy and actions were going to be. I felt it then. I was young, and it wasn't my primary.

0: strike like that be successful given our sleepwalking? Or do you think if we had happened to stop this one, the world may have spun in a completely different place and we never have a 9/11-like event?
1: Yeah, Clay, I think it's a super important question. I am 100% on the side that this was coming. One of the very, very deep lessons from this is that there is evil in the world. And we, as parents, deal with the challenge of how do we protect our children from the evil and how do we prepare them for the evil. But we don't get a vote on whether the evil is in the world. And I think this was brewing and something was going to happen at some point unless we were dealing with it. And I think part of the proof of that is we are still in 2026 dealing with a violent theocracy that has to be contained, if not defeated, coming out of Iran. And while we can debate what's the difference between Sunni and Shia, and I know Buck spent a good part of his life trying to deal with things like that, what is not separable from all of this is the inherent evil that animates a billion people being primarily at risk of this violent ideology, and that's going to hit at some point. And U.S. got hit in the most profound way on 25 years ago, and thankfully we haven't been hit similarly since, but this was going to happen, whether it was in 2001 or later, in my estimation.
2: 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Thank you.
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0: Clay and Buck, you just heard Steve Yates telling what I thought was a really compelling story about what it was like to be in the White House that day. I was mentioning to Buck off air, this is also what it was like at the White House Correspondents' Dinner when there was a shooting. And they immediately rushed. He was talking about how you find out if you really matter very much or not. How significant is your role in a time of danger? When the White House Correspondents' Dinner shooting happened, they rushed in security. Everybody, the president, vice president, secretary of war, everybody that was significant immediately was ushered out. And the rest of us were all just left behind. And even in that context of 9/11, there is a core that is so important that they must be protected at all costs. And everybody else, even those working in the West Wing, were immediately kicked out. I thought that was a super interesting story from him. We have not played cut two, Buck. Let's play cut two here if we can. This is Trump telling the story of just one of those who lost a loved one on that day. Listen.
1: For anyone who lived it, no words can do justice to the anguish of that day. After the first plane hit the North Tower of the World Trade Center, Patrick Danahy left a message to comfort his beautiful wife, Mary, letting her know he was safe inside his office on South Tower's 90th floor. Mary was 8 months pregnant and playing with their two young daughters when she heard Patrick's voice. She loved him so much. She called back, turned on the TV, the line rang, and then it went completely dead. Very unusual, she felt. Mary fell to her knees as she watched United Flight 175 explode by her husband's office. She saw it right by the office. You knew exactly where the office was, right by the office.
0: I read a book that was just an oral history of 9/11, probably in the last couple of years. I talked about it on the program. I do think it's important sometimes to familiarize yourself with history that otherwise you might forget. Was it The Looming Tower that is so incredibly well written, one of the best nonfiction works of the 21st century, single book? I think it's sometimes we go back in time. I'm reading about World War II, the Civil War, whatever it might be. And we neglect to remember exactly what the impact was of things we lived through. And I think this is one good example.
2: I found myself, Clay, as I was scrolling through remembrances about 9/11, the collection of voice messages that people left. It will bring tears to your eyes, but you should listen to it. If you come across it, they're online, you should listen to it. It's deeply sad, but it's also powerful in a way that reminds people of what is most dear to them, even in their most frightened moments.
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19: Fox News, I'm Angelo Bavaro. The reading of the names happening in New York City to remember victims of 9/11 25 years later.
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0: This morning, we also remember how America responded to that wickedness. On days like 9/11, we learn what a country is truly made of. We're learning right now what we're made of. We have to be strong and we have to be smart. And Americans are made of a goodness and spirit that can transcend any earthly force. And that's what we're doing better than anyone else has ever been able to do it, because we are sustained by a supreme strength far more powerful than steel alone. Aboard flight 93 in the skies over Pennsylvania, a brave flight attendant boiled water to fight back. A loving father from New Jersey, Todd Beamer, asked a telephone operator in Illinois to join him in the Lord's Prayer. Thy kingdom come, thy will be done on earth as it is in heaven. And then he said his last words, let's roll. Today, as we remember the many lives lost on 9/11, we also give thanks for the countless lives saved by the immortal heroes of Flight 93.
1: A very deserved eulogy there for those on 93, and particularly those who fought back. And yes, they weren't able to regain control of the plane because the terrorists just decided to bury the nose down and kill everybody on board. But they certainly saved. I don't think anyone believes that that plane would have been shot down in time before it found another target. Most likely the Capitol building, maybe the White House. So be Beamer, you know, in your life. Be that guy. The poise, the courage, the strength that people showed. And that's why I said in those, a lot of those recordings that are out there. And I know at the 9/11 Museum, which I have been to the memorial, I haven't toured inside the museum. I need to do that. Kara and I have talked about it. I'm told that it's done very well, and a part of it is the voice messages that people play who knew that they were probably never going to see those loved ones again. And it's powerful, powerful stuff, and something that we should think about today. Producer Allie's telling me that it is phenomenal, very well done. She's been there, but you should bring tissues. But there are lessons about life and mortality and what really matters that come across in all of those calls. So, all right, let's do some talkbacks here, Clay. Eric in upstate New York on WGY. This is Talkback A. Play it.
2: Hey, Clay and Buck, happy Friday. And my heart goes out to anybody who was affected by September the 11th, 2001. I was born a week after that day, and I cannot imagine growing up without knowing or learning about it at such a young age. And the fact that so many kids don't learn about it nowadays goes to show how separated we are from learning about our American history. It was only 25 years ago.
1: Clay, I would just note that I think that people are certainly all taught about it. And look, they're a partner and a sponsor and just a longtime ally of this program. But part of what Tunnel to Towers Foundation does is just make sure that people remember the real history of 9/11 and what happened. I worry, Clay, and this is what I took from that Mamdani tweet, that people are being taught this as though it was a natural disaster. You know, it's like we came together after a big earthquake and we saw the best in us. Okay, yeah, we came together and we saw a lot of the best of us in bravery, but we were attacked by an enemy who sought the annihilation of our civilization. Mm-hmm. And had that enemy had access, and we know this from their own writings, we know this from Al-Qaeda leadership, from detainee reporting, if they had the ability to park a nuclear device in downtown Manhattan and kill a million people, they would have done it.
3: Yeah, and this is where I was just texting with you. Interestingly, the headlines on newspaper September 11th, 2001, I'm like the last person who still reads print newspapers, but they're going viral today. It was about Andrea Yates, a mom in Houston who killed five of her kids, and whether she could be held legally insane or not. In many ways, a lot of stories are cyclical. I remember, Buck, in that era, you remember, we've talked about her a few times on the program just because it was a huge story. Chandra Levy was in the D.C. area. She vanished. the whole summer of 2001, while Al-Qaeda was preparing to attack the United States, basically the country was asleep at the wheel. And we were really obsessed with things like murder mysteries. What happened with Chandra Levy? It was the number one story in Washington, D.C. She was an intern. It was coming on the heels of the Clinton intern story. Gary Condit, everything associated with that. It was an obsession in D.C. I left to go off to law school. And on that 9/11 day, it was like all the frivolity stopped. But on that day itself, the number one lead story was a mom who killed five of her kids and what was going to happen. Wall Street Journal, yeah. USA Today. That's what the obsession of the country was.
1: If you go back, and I just did, and one of the tools that obviously we use here, and just to always tell you guys that I'll be doing this all the time, because Clay doesn't do the show with a laptop in front of him, I do. So if you ever see me looking down on the stream, it's because I'm doing research on the fly as we go. So is our team, by the way. But that's how we're able to bring you facts and recall so quickly. But I just did a quick, what were the biggest, and this is where AI is so helpful, right? What are the biggest news stories, Clay, for the month of August 2001, just to set the scene?
3: Oh, this is
1: what
3: good.
1: You're doing.
3: Yeah.
1: The biggest news stories were California Representative Gary Condit denying knowledge of missing federal intern Chandra Levy. To be clear, he didn't do anything.
3: Correct.
1: It was him. And
3: she was murdered, and they found her body like 15 years later or something in Rock Creek Park in D.C.
1: I think it was an illegal, by the way, who raped and murdered her.
3: He had nothing to do with it. That was the D.C. obsession of August 2001.
1: And I will say, because I remember at that time, there was a sense people were really giving Gary Condit the long stink eye on this one. He had nothing to do with it. So it is a reminder that there are those times when the public perception about who is guilty can be way off. And they were way off on that one. He had nothing to do with it, and that was proven. Anwar Drilling. Remember when Anwar Drilling was such a big thing?
3: I haven't heard that in a long time. I remember that obsession back in the day.
1: Anwar Drilling was a top story. And the death of R&B singer Aaliyah in a plane crash. Those were, for the month of August, the biggest news stories in America, according to AI research on coverage across all the networks. So just give everybody a sense of, and an interest rate cut, okay? Give everybody a sense of where things were going to 9/11. It's not like we were gearing up for war and they got, you can say what you will. Pearl Harbor, the world was already, the European theater, the Soviets, the Germans. I mean, the war was at war. The world, sorry, I can't say the words. The world was at war before we got pulled into it. So while it was a shock to us at some level, and I know people say, FDR knew it was coming and there's all that, put that aside. Right, Clay?
3: Yeah.
1: The idea that we were brought into this was not out of nowhere.
3: That's why I was asking Steve, because I do think one of the great paths of history, and I didn't ask you, do you think we would, let's pretend that somehow 9/11 hadn't happened, right? Somehow they had caught the guys with the box cutters going through on that day, or there had been a plane malfunction and those flights hadn't been able to take off that day. Any number of things could have occurred, or obviously we could have caught them. Do you think if we had been fortunate enough to avoid 9/11, Steve said he thinks that they still would have hit in a catastrophic way because we were basically sleepwalking and not aware of the threat that was building against us? Or do you think we would have gone in a completely different direction and 9/11 might not have happened?
1: I am as certain you can be of a thing you can never prove that Steve is correct on that, and that we were, because remember, I went into the CIA CTC and saw, which is the counterterrorism center there, which was basically the Bin Laden Center, just so everyone understands. That's the origins of CTC and the CIA was a unit that was tracking Bin Laden in the years before 9/11. I remember finding out from the superintendent of my building that the World Trade Centers were bombed in 93, which people also don't really remember. I mean, by the way, you mentioned that book. It is an excellent book, The Looming Tower. Still worth it for anyone who has not read it. I mean, I read it a long time ago. It was one of those, if you're going to work in national security, if you're going to go to the CIA or the FBI, you got to read that book. I mean, it's just...
3: It's phenomenally well
1: it's
3: done.
1: It's a very... Lawrence Wright? Lawrence Wright, yeah, yeah. It's a very good book.
3: It is a good one to put on the list. I read also, and I can't remember... it was an oral history of everybody from 9/11's perspective. Looming Tower is a big nonfiction work that is a incredible. I mean, and by the way, it takes you into Al Qaeda and their planning of the attack and all of the details surrounding it.
1: I would also put, if anyone hasn't read it, Steve Cole, C-O-L-L, Steve Cole, Ghost Wars, which is about the rise of Al Qaeda and about Afghanistan pre 9/11, leading up to the assassination of Ahmed Shah Massoud, who was the head of the Northern Alliance, by an Al Qaeda team posing as journalists in Afghanistan the day before the 9/11 attack. So they knew exactly what they were doing with that one. Ghost Wars is a fantastic book for the period if you're looking for something to read. As Cole's written a whole bunch of books, but Clay, I think that we were. I brought up CTC. Because it really was the bin Laden unit, essentially. And that's why I wanted to go. That's why I wanted to work there in the CIA. You know, I didn't show up the CIA saying, I want to work on, you know, Ukrainian grain harvest analysis. I mean, there are people doing all kinds of stuff in national security. Wanted to track and find Al Qaeda senior leadership. That was what I told my interviewers. That was what I wanted to do. And Clay, there were so many of these plots. So many of these plots under discussion, some went operational, some were thwarted, so many more than people realize. So, I mean, I can say to you with, in my mind, certainty, if they had somehow just aborted, let's say, the mission on 9/11, we would have gotten hit with a catastrophic attack. And maybe it could have even theoretically been worse. Om Shinrikyo, which I read about in Manufacturing Delusion, which was a cult based out of Japan, you know, they did a sarin gas attack in the Tokyo subways. If they had known a little bit more about what they were doing in the dispersal system, they could have killed thousands of people. There are some estimates, 50 to 100,000 people they could have killed in those attacks. So things could have theoretically even had a higher body count than what we saw, and which is obviously astonishing and horrible. But we were not willing to take the threat of jihad. We thought it was a foreign, you know, We'll send our badasses to go, you know, kick some ass over there when we have to. We'll send some special operations team. We'll send SEAL Team 6. We'll send Delta, and we'll do some snatch and grab of some bad guy somewhere once in a while, and that will kind of trim the grass. That wasn't going to work. Not with how advanced and how deeply enmeshed Al Qaeda was, not just in Afghanistan, but in many countries all over the world.
3: The Looming Tower is great. The Only Plane in the Sky, an oral history of 9/11, is a propulsive, difficult to put down narrative arc told through the voices of the people who experienced 9/11 that day. I read that a few years ago as well. Those are two books that if you've got kids, I'm sure they're audiobooks. Unfortunately, kids don't want to read. What do we see? The kid reading scores hit 25-year lows this week, I think is what I saw, Buck. Like, nobody will read anymore. If you want your kid to have an advantage in an AI age, have them read books, because I think you have to be able to read deeply in order to make the connections necessary in an AI age to even know what's real and false. And it's troubling how many kids can't do that.
1: Reading books is doing push-ups for your brain.
3: That's a great
1: line. It's just true. It's doing push-ups for your brain, everybody. So you want to always be having a book that you are reading. Okay, let me talk to you about preborn. Doctors told Alba that pregnancy was impossible and it just wasn't going to happen scientifically. But then a miracle happened. She was pregnant. But Alba was worried. It didn't feel like one. That positive pregnancy test felt like a cruel twist of science, and she didn't understand what was going on, and nothing added up. She had been told pregnancy wasn't possible, the baby wasn't planned, and now, sure enough, she was pregnant. She was confused, overwhelmed, and afraid. What should have felt like a miracle turned into a personal crisis for her. But then, Alba walked into a preborn network. She was welcomed with compassion and given a free ultrasound so she could meet the beautiful little baby growing in her womb. When she saw that baby, heard the tiny heartbeat, everything changed. Fear gave way to hope. Alba chose life. Today, her baby girl, Laura, is healthy and thriving. Right now, another mother needs that moment, needs that hand outstretched to her. And you can help give it with a donation to Preborn. $28 would provide a life-saving ultrasound at a Preborn clinic. $28. $280 would help 10 moms make the decision for life for their baby. 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

0: 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We're going to be joined by David Rutherford here coming up in just a sec at the top of the next hour. We're also going to
1: GWAT combat veteran, just over here. The Navy SEAL fought in the GWAT, so we want to talk to him about some of that stuff.
0: Just so everyone can know, we will also try to have some fun in the final hour of the week. Crazy revelation about who exactly the guy was who kept Lindsey Clancy from getting off for murdering her three kids. But they also had a football game in Australia that began with a land acknowledgement. You're going to want to hear some of this. And if you haven't seen the video, you will be entertained by it. And the Democrat Party has hit a new record low in lack of approval among male voters, just 16%. We will talk about all that and more, and we'll continue to discuss the 25th anniversary of 9/11, 14 hours up, 15th hour coming to all of you in mere moments, Buck. Try to keep people entertained.
1: It's going to be a fantastic third hour of the show. We're going to keep on doing what we do here. Send us your talkbacks. More coming.
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18: From never forget to never again, I'm Lisa Brady, Fox News.
19: Our mission is to make sure it never happens again.
18: The head of Homeland Security, which was created after the 9/11 attacks, putting multiple existing agencies under one umbrella.
19: When I was fortunate enough to run our own companies, I would say if we take care of the pennies, the dollars will take care of themselves. If we take care of the small criminals, they'll never become large criminals. And those large criminals will never turn into terrorists.
18: Secretary Mark Wayne Mullen outside DHS headquarters in Washington as a day of remembrance continues. Today marking 25 years since the attacks.
20: The names of almost 3,000 people whose lives were lost on September 11th, 2001 have been read at Ground Zero, along with 7 moments of silence. Family members, survivors, first responders, and others gathered on the plaza at the 9/11 memorial for the somber ceremony that included music from the Brooklyn Youth Chorus, cellist Yo-Yo Ma, and singer Jennifer Nettles. Security was tight as the event was attended by many dignitaries, including 4 former presidents, Vice President J.D. Vance, and other current and former elected officials.
18: Fox's Tanya J. Powers in Lower Manhattan. President Trump during the Pentagon ceremony.
21: Today, as we remember the many lives lost on 9/11, we also give thanks for the countless lives saved by the immortal heroes of flight 93.
18: That plane crashing in a Pennsylvania field as passengers and crew fought back against the hijackers. The president also repeating Iran will never have a nuclear weapon as that conflict continues.
22: Just earlier today, they had to scramble jets because they were identifying in real time a threat from Iran. And it just gives you a sense of how active it can be at sea with the U.S. Navy.
18: Fox's Trey Yingst with the USS George Washington on patrol in the Arabian Sea. 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
23: Minnesota News Network, I'm Sean Maloney. Minnesota's dry summer may take some of the shine off fall colors in the hardest hit locations, but DNR spokesman Brian Schwingel says they aren't expecting drought to spoil the season statewide.
24: People will notice the impact of drought the most in yards along roadways because those areas are already stressed. And so trees that are already stressed are more susceptible to impacts of drought.
23: Extreme drought can cause stressed trees to drop leaves early, reducing the amount and brilliance of fall colors in those areas. Minnesota Congresswoman Kelly Morrison is joining a bipartisan group of current and former lawmakers urging the U.S. Supreme Court to keep new mail voting restrictions blocked. The group filed a brief challenging rules developed by the U.S. Postal Service under President Trump's executive order. The requirements include new standards for ballot envelopes and voter info provided to the Postal Service. Morrison and other challengers argue the executive branch is overstepping authority traditionally held by states and Congress. The Trump administration says the changes are intended to strengthen election integrity. Vikings fans can hardly wait for Sunday's season opener against the rival Green Bay Packers. New Minnesota quarterback Kyler Murray will make his first start for the Purple after being named a team captain.
25: It means a lot. It means the world, actually. I mean, for me to be here, a new guy, and the guys, you know, put their faith and trust in me. It's emotional, but like I said, it means a lot. I'm appreciative, and I tell you, a great pride and honor to, you know, wear that C on my chest.
23: Sunday's game at U.S. Bank Stadium kicks off at 3:25. 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
1: Twin Cities weather, it's going to be warm and breezy this afternoon with a slight chance of an isolated shower or thunderstorm this evening. Most places will stay dry, but if a storm does develop, it could be strong. High today, 85. Tomorrow, sunny, cooler, less humid. High of 75. I'm meteorologist Sean Cable on Twin Cities News Talk, AM 1130. Temperature down.
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2: Next. Hey, Alfie, what can I get for you?
4: 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How was your weekend?
2: 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Mainly working here. You?
4: Me? Well, I was battling gods in the afterlife realm, and after lunch, I fought mercenaries! Ooh, could I get oat milk with that latte, please?
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4: 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Ooh, and I'll grab an almond croissant, too.
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0: Welcome back in. Hour number three, final hour of the week. We are joined now by a member of the Clay and Buck podcast family. He is doing fantastically well in that role. Many of you listening to him on a regular basis. David Rutherford joins us now. And obviously, it is the 25th anniversary of 9/11, and you were kicking down doors for a while. We had Steve Yates in, and he was telling us the perspective of being in the White House on that day and being run out of the White House because there was a concern of one of the planes hitting the Capitol, which they evacuated, as well as the White House. And thankfully, the bravery of those on Flight 93 helped to keep that from occurring. Where were you on 9/11, Rutt? What do you recall about that day?
1: Well, great to be with you guys. You guys are doing a phenomenal job of remembrance today. I just really appreciate you guys and always keeping this in the forefront of people's consciousness. I really respect it a lot. I was an instructor at SEAL qualification training. I was going through a combat swimmer or dive kind of certification where I could manage dives for a class I was in. And it was just one of those insane days. You know, I had a buddy was like, hey, man, turn on your TV. And I didn't have a tight TV at the time. He's like, well, flip on the radio. That initiated this whole thing. We, you know, it took 5 hours to drive into Sandy, into Coronado to get on base. Once we were there, we continued training. Everybody was getting spun up and we continued the training. And throughout the day, when we would have a break, we'd flip the television on. And, you know, 1 minute, you know, you'd see the buildings and then we'd go into class and we flip it on again. Then they're gone. On, and then, you know, we go into class, and it was just this really surreal component, especially because I was in the teams. And, you know, prior to 9/11, there wasn't a lot going on. So you had gotten to a point like, are we ever going to go to combat? And that day changed the trajectory of all of our lives for the next 22 years, obviously.
2: Did you remember a moment either just in your own head or in conversation with some of the other SEAL team members around you where you realized, oh, this is the big one and we are going to be gearing up and getting into the fight?
1: 100%. Once that week's finished, we drove out on Friday, all the instructors that have been in this course, we had a huge class, like, I think it was like 40 plus kids going who had graduated buds. We're in doing land warfare at our facility in Nyland, California, where we were starting IADs, immediate action drills. So really where you learn how to shoot, move, and communicate. And I always used to give kind of like a hoo-yah speech to the group, like, hey, you know, this is where you really focus. But, you know, obviously this time is a lot more somber. And so I started the speech out like this and just said, hey, I want everybody to look to your left of you, look to the right of you, look behind you and look in front of you, because in the next few years, many people that are in this class are going to no longer be with us. And that came true to a high degree. So yeah, it was the absolute change of mentality from that moment on that I think was really the driving factor to why guys grew so committed and endured the length and time with which they committed themselves to this endeavor to root out terrorism.
2: Part of the tip of the spear of special operations, was there an eagerness to get into the fight given what was done to America? Can you speak to that, Dave?
1: 100%. I mean, very quickly we knew, Damnnik, SEAL Team 6 got in and at the end of really around October. We knew the agency was over there. And then, you know, SEAL Team 3 was on deck. So they deployed over. I don't know if you remember, Buck, but remember Mike Spann, who was a Ground Branch guy?
2: His daughter is a friend of mine. Sure.
1: I've talked to her before, and you know, when Mike died, that really kind of was like, whoa, all right, what's going on? And then immediately after, you had Roberts Ridge, where Neil Roberts kind of was technically fell out of a helicopter because it got shot. And then you had the Chapman and Blaze story, which they both received Medal of Honors for. And then very shortly after that, a friend of mine that was at Damnnik, Matt Bourgeois, was blown up at Tarnak Farms, where Bin Laden compound was. And so not long after that, I was fortunate enough. I got on an augmented platoon, First SEAL Team 1, and we deployed over. And so I hit the ground in May of 2002. And all of those things were so palpable that, yeah, it was, all right, we're going to get after it now. We're going to deliver some revenge.
0: Right. I know this. We're talking about the 25th anniversary. A third of Americans weren't born now. It's kind of crazy to think about since 9/11. So there's a huge lack of experiencing this. And then you factor in that a lot of people were young kids when it was happening. And so they don't really recollect it. Buck, we haven't talked about this, but the amount of unity that we saw after 9/11 was frankly extraordinary. We have not seen anything else like it, even close to it, in the 21st century. This is a tough question. We haven't really talked about it. If 9/11 happened today, if we had a similar terror attack by a similar group of people, do you think we would see unity, or do you think almost immediately it would turn toxic with people saying publicly all too often that we deserved it now? I don't remember it being as paramount then. How do you think 9/11 today would play in a divided country?
1: Oh, Clay, this is the question, man. Thank you for bringing that up. It's the reality of what we're facing. I literally just finished recording a show with Joseph Scott Morgan, Dr. Morgan, who is one of the top forensics guys. He's covering all these, cases, the Clancy and Charlie Kirk thing, and like digging into the forensics versus the craziness and all this. And I wanted to talk to him about this very question. Why are people so fascinated and engage in death in such a trivial manner? So, and that was really what we're getting at. Like, it's almost entertainment, catastrophe or, death or warfare is like something that you just flip by on your screen. And so, yeah, I don't know. I don't think it would be in the same context that we experienced, that profound unification. I think you'd immediately have conspiracy theorists say, well, it's an inside job or whatever. And that certainly plays a major role in the context of why I think we're in that space where the gravity of 9/11 has been diluted to a significant amount, and like, because people are arguing that it was an inside job, look at Tower 7, all these things, right? But yeah, I doubt there would be a profound unification across at least our society, for sure.
2: And Dave, I was wondering if you could speak to, as somebody who was downrange and engaging the enemy, you said May 2002, right? Beginning that deployment to Afghanistan. Mm-hmm. Right now, I feel like, and particularly even on the right, people have this, oh, it was all, really meaning Iraq and Afghanistan, it was all a mistake, we never should have. I always want to stop that for a second and say, we had to go into Afghanistan. Ron Paul voted to go to war in Afghanistan. And I just think that sometimes, like, when you showed up there, we had a deep entrenched infrastructure of highly connected global jihadis who had already hit us once, obviously, with a mass casualty attack, and were planning dozens of others. So I just wanted to can you speak to the mindset if you're on the ground there, and there was every reason for you and others like you to be there?
1: Oh, for me, it was never a doubt, right? Maybe later on when I was at the agency in 2011, after the bin Laden, after the raid, because I was in Pakistan right before that and right after it. And, maybe then it's like, all right, we're done. Let's go home and get out of it by then, maybe. But for that first 10 years, I don't think there was ever a doubt that this was the mission. We have to go do it, and we're going to do it at the highest level. I never served in Iraq, so I always leave that to my buddies that served extensively over there. And there's a lot of opinions, obviously. But when it comes to, going into Afghanistan and engaging the way we did up until including, the death of bin Laden, I think there was no doubt that this was a measure that needed to happen. And what, quite frankly, the crazy thing is now, if you look at what's taking place in Afghanistan right now, there's another 100 plus terrorist organizations that are in there operating as we speak right now. So, I think the problem is like, what do we have to show for it? And people don't recognize that warfare against an ideology that's infinitely dedicated towards destroying a particular

0: these mass casualty jihadist attacks post 9/11, really, you know, in the later Obama years, and then you know, that was when it really ramped up. Why does it feel like things are quieter now?
1: I mean, I think, you know, partly because there's so much division within the country, even without the kinetic nature of attacks, right? You look at the various institutions. You talked about this in your book, Buck, which is the reality. We talked about it offline, remember, about the Rape of the Mind book, right? Yeah. We've been vulnerable across all of these institutions because of, I don't know, maybe it's like this estimation that we need to be more caring as Americans or whatever. But, you know, if you're an operator, a guerrilla fighter, or terrorist, whatever you want to call it, you're going to utilize the country, the civilization, the society. You're going to utilize their weaknesses to penetrate their vulnerabilities. And that's just the nature of it, of what it is. And I think we've gotten to a place where kind of that sympathy, that unchecked, critical theory based sympathy for the fact that, no, if we just are open our arms and more open, that all the bad people are just going to keep themselves in check. That's just not the way the world works. So, you know, I just hope and pray that we people understand the relevance of this attack and the impact it had. Like, I mean, I had Jason Freewald, Dusty Markin died on September 11th, 2008 with Dev Group. I had Glenn Doherty and Roan and, you know, Ty Benghazi. Woods, who were my good friend, and Benghazi in 2012, right? Like, this is something that it's not, there's no end to ideologies warring with each other. It's just the nature of how it works. So we owe it to ourselves to, just like we did when we were kids with Pearl Harbor and all these other things, man, we don't let these historical lessons fade off into oblivion, because they keep us sharp in the recognition of how valuable what we do have in terms of this relative peace.
2: 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Encourage people to go subscribe to David Rutherford's podcast as a part of the Clay and Buck Podcast Network. Appreciate you, my man. Have a good weekend.
1: Thank you. God bless you guys. And God bless all the families and everybody who've suffered from 9/11.
0: Thank you, man.
2: Look, there's an awesome new opportunity for all of you. We had Buck on Monday. We had 30 some odd football players on my son's team over to the house. And you know what we fed them? 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
11: Next. Hey, Alfie, what can I get for you?
12: Hey, Nora, just a nice latte, please. How was your weekend?
11: Not bad, thanks. Mainly working here. You?
12: Me? Well, I was battling gods in the afterlife realm, and after lunch, I fought mercenaries. Ooh, could I get oat milk with that latte, please?
11: Yeah, of course.
12: And then Sunday was mostly fighting supervillains. So a pretty chill weekend. Oh, and I'll grab an almond croissant, too.
11: Wait, what? That didn't actually happen, right?
12: It happens on PS5.
13: PlayStation. I have a correction to make, everybody. Welcome back into Clay and Buck. We just, as part of our discussion, touched on the biggest news stories of August 2001, right before, obviously, September and 9/11. And we talked about the Chandra Levy disappearance, her murder and disappearance. And we mentioned that at first it was thought to, you know, there was this air of suspicion around Gary Condit. I think that's fair to say. But then there was later on a prosecution of an illegal alien and conviction. But Cindy, I'll give her full credit, on X pointed out, and I did not know this, the conviction was overturned and that individual was exonerated. They said he did not do it. And so technically, right now, we don't know who.
14: It's still an unsolved murder.
13: It's an unsolved case. It's basically a cold case now.
14: Yeah, I had no idea. I remembered that they had arrested someone, and I knew that there had been a conviction. I didn't know that the appeal had been turned over on conviction. Again, you were it's a cool lookup device you had, the biggest stories. This was the biggest story in America in August of 2001. Chandra Levy, missing intern in Washington, D.C. I was living in Washington, D.C. at the time. You could not escape this story. And years later, they found her body. They convicted somebody. And I guess the twist here is they later said the wrong person had been convicted. I had no idea.
13: Yeah, I didn't know that either. So thank you on X, Cindy, for the update. 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
0: News. I'm John Saucier. President Trump and other members of the administration gathering the Pentagon to honor lives lost in the September 11th terrorist attacks 25 years ago today. President Trump said the future generations will remember the legacy of 9/11.
1: When future generations come here in 25, 100 or 250 years from now, they will stand in a nation that is free and unyielding in the face of evil.
0: Similar ceremonies taking place at Ground Zero in New York City and the Flight 93 Memorial in Shanksville, Pennsylvania. Michigan Democratic Senate candidate Abdul El-Sayed, in a video posted on X, called for Americans to pay tribute to the victims of the attacks by building a better nation.
20: We honor today the memories of those who were lost by doing what her attackers and detractors could never do, by building. We build an America that is bigger.
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0: Welcome back in, Clay and Buck. We have been talking about 9/11, the 25th anniversary of 9/11, quite a lot. We have about 25 minutes or so left in the program. And I did want to make sure that we hit this, Buck, because the Lindsey Clancy case has continued to captivate much of the country. And the jurors, by and large, have been speaking out all week. And they have been attacking the lone male juror who refused to vote not guilty. 11 individuals, 9 women, 2 men, were willing to say she is not guilty by reason of insanity. Means Lindsey Clancy could have been out of the insane asylum, mental health hospital, whatever you want to call it, within 40 days. Well, one juror refused to bend to the will of the majority. And this morning on CBS News, we heard for the first time who that juror was. It turns out he was a black man. Gail, what is her name? The woman here, Gail, the CBS News. She's a black female, Gail King. She is completely befuddled when this revelation occurs. If you haven't seen the video, you should watch, but you definitely are about to hear it. Listen.
1: I'm curious about the jurors themselves, because we know it was 9 women, 3 men. What was the age range? What was the racial makeup? I haven't heard any of that. What was it?
2: 70-ish to 22.
1: Mm-hmm.
2: And one person of color, and then everybody else was white. A lot of the jurors had children.
1: Uh-huh. And one person of color was a person of color, a woman or a man?
2: A man.
1: A man. Is a holdout juror a person, a black man?
2: Yes.
1: A black man is a holdout juror?
2: Yes.
1: Well, I have to sit with that for just a second.
0: First of all, I have to sit with that for just a second, which means basically she has no idea how to play the identity politics card, because a black man refused to bend to the will of 11 white jurors and allow Lindsey Clancy to be convicted. I also can't help but think, was she pretending when she did it, when she claimed not to know? They do pre-interviews. Wouldn't you think if she were going to go down that path of identity politics with the jury that she would actually already know the answer to the questions? That's the only thing that seems strange to me as I watch the clip. So many of these pre-interviews occur, and it felt to me like, I mean, even the decision to quiz about the racial makeup of the jury, I don't know, maybe you're different than me, Buck. In that area of Massachusetts, I just presumed it was 12 white people.
3: Well, but that's what I actually thought immediately was, why should anyone be startled by this, actually?
0: Yeah.
3: It's one thing for you to say, I didn't expect this to be the case, but okay, it was a black guy who refused to go along with the Lindsey Clancy is not guilty group on this. Why is that? We knew it was a guy.
0: Yep.
3: We knew why it was more likely to be a guy. Why should this TV presenter,
0: well, yes,
3: be shocked that it was a black guy?
0: Yeah.
3: Black guys are guys who just think like other guys. So what is the, you see what I'm saying?
0: No, there's I
3: it's almost like she thinks this is a political thing or something. And it's like, well, you know, most black men vote Democrat. No, this is just about being a guy.
0: Well, this is why now the Democrat Party, I see this connected, Buck, according to a Quinnipiac poll, I believe it was, that came out yesterday. Democrat Party has a 16% approval rate for men. 16, 1-0. It has a 70% disapproval rate. To me, it is the left in this country that has been arguing Lindsey Clancy is not responsible, mostly left-wing women. I think men, regardless of their politics, think that all of this is crazy. And I think you and I would have bet a lot of money when you heard, hey, there's one juror who's not going to relent. I would have bet a lot of money that it was one of the 3 men. I would have been stunned if all 3 men had said not guilty. Now, 6 days of being berated and harangued by feminist women about how you're wrong, I think, candidly, a lot of men would have just said, you know what, screw it, I want to go home, I want to be done with this. 6 days to stand on principle, I don't think most Americans, most men, regardless of race, would have been brave enough to do it. I would love now, though, Buck, for this guy to come out and actually blow up the left's entire oppression Olympics and say, as a black man, I felt discriminated against that 11 white jurors were demanding that I find a mom who killed her three kids not guilty. Let's also play this, Buck.
3: Yeah.
0: This is the Oprah clip that I watched last night. And a black woman who considers herself to be a, I'm guarantee you, a card-carrying Kamala Harris. I would put every spare dollar I have that she voted Kamala. She wanted everybody to know, we have to remember black women kill their kids too, and we should show them the same level of support that we showed Lindsey Clancy. Let's make sure black mom murderers are just as popular as white mom murderers. This is real. Listen.
4: And the other thing that I would just be remiss to not say is I hope this never happens again. We know statistically it really will.
5: It will.
4: I want us to have the same passion for people who don't look like Lindsay, who don't have her same access. Yeah. Yeah. Who don't have her same access and education, her melanin, her privilege. There are women of color sitting around this country in prisons for this same thing that we've never heard of. And I just want to remind us to have the pink shirts and the energy for them as well.
0: Mm. Buck, this is dark, man.
3: This is so real crazy.
0: We have to make sure that we show the same level of support to black women who kill their children as we do to white women who kill their children. I saw Mary Catherine Hamm tweet that this is the kind of extreme parody that you would see made up because it's so ridiculous. If you watch the video, it's almost all women in the crowd. All of them are nodding their head and cheering along with the, we have to give the same level of support to black women who kill their kids argument. This is crazy. You were talking about mass delusion. I think there's entire books that can be written about women deciding that they're going to give their empathy to moms who murder their children. There are things that happen where I say, you know what? I don't agree with that perspective, but I can understand how you could have that perspective. There's lots of things out there that I could put in that category. This is one where and I think a lot of men are like you and me on this, Buck, where I just look at it and say there is a profound evil settling across a mass psychosis, a mass delusion you wrote about women that is leading them to make decisions like these and even arguments like these.
3: Clay, the first of all, the notion that anyone would be shocked that it was a black guy on the jury that didn't do this is still amazing to me. Like, it's like she's disappointed, like a black guy should know better than to have been angry about the murder of three small children. Like, when you play out what the thinking is, that's crazy.
0: Yes.
3: Because, right? And also, you know, guys are guys, and we have, yes, it is true, we have our ways of thinking about things that are different than women. So, yeah, it's a black guy. Like, what's the? But you're right about how, you know, now it'd be fascinating if the juror said that they were trying to white-splain the situation to him,
0: yes,
3: or there was pressure on him, and he might even do it kind of ironically or out of a sense of sticking it to the libs.
0: Yes.
3: But anyway, so there's that part of it. We need more solidarity for women of color who slaughter their children comment in public is, I'm still trying to mentally digest how crazy that is.
0: Yes.
3: And how this has turned into there's a movement of women out there who have solidarity with deranged moms who kill their own kids and want to wear, I have never felt the urge to show up wearing a t-shirt in support of anybody accused of a crime anywhere. Start with that. To wear a shirt in support of Lindsey Clancy and then to think we need more of that for the other moms killing their own children. Killing your own children. I keep saying this. I think it is the worst thing that a human being can do. I don't think there is anything worse. It is the single worst, most demonic, most evil thing a member of the species Homo sapiens could do. And people are taking this position that we need more support for those people?
0: Yeah.
3: This would be like somebody sitting around saying we need to work harder on like rehab for Auschwitz prison guards and like make them feel like, you know, they have a second shot at life now or something. Like, what are you talking about?
0: And the fact that all of those women, I mean, it's a cult. Women who are left wing are in a really scary cult, and they are consistently picking the people that are evil to support, whether it's Luigi Mangione, whether it is certainly Lindsey Clancy. A lot of women overwhelmingly who have been mocking Charlie Kirk, right? This is toxic. It's actually also the foundation of the Democrat Party, because I would bet all those women cheering over, I bet there's not a lot of Trump supporters in that Oprah crowd that was cheering, hey, we need to show more support for black women who murder their children. And that woman thought, she's well-spoken. That woman probably is well-credentialed. She is thinking to herself, I have made a brilliant point here. Let me bring the racial oppression Olympics and cross-pollinate it with Lindsey Clancy, and let me just blow these other women's minds. And that leads her directly into the position of, let's argue in favor of black women who murder their children. Also, Buck, it's like, remember the clip that went viral back in the day of racists and left-wingers and how much they actually have in common now? The comedian who made the great viral clip, Ryan, I think, I can't remember his last name, and it went mega viral. This is several years old, but it is the truth that we basically end up in a circular world where people are arguing for the worst possible defenses. And anyway, I just think it's important for you guys to hear that. I do want to give credit again. One brave man or woman can make a tremendous difference. And turns out this guy was black. Don't know that that matters very much. It mattered a lot to Gayle King. What matters is that he was brave and courageous, and he stood on truth. And thank you to whomever that gentleman is.
3: Indeed.
0: And speaking of standing on strength, some of you might need to stand on strength. And if you do, that's what Chalk can do. Chalk can help you keep up with all of your kids, like I am trying to do. I've got a kid playing a football game tonight. He lifts weights all the time. He's got the advantage of being young and having a lot of genetic advantages as a result of being a teenage boy when it comes to how much weight he can lift as he continues to grow and get bigger and stronger. 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

0: closing up shop on Clay and Buck. And you know what we're going to do? We're going to have some fun to close it out. Because we're off for the weekend. We want you to have fantastic and fabulous and wonderful weekends. I know today is a, solemn day. And we spent a lot of time on that. Great conversations. If you missed it, go back. 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I love it from the iHeart app personally. But wherever you get your podcast, you can listen hour by hour of the show. I thought Steve Yates was phenomenal about being in the White House on 9/11. Rutherford training Navy SEALs as a SEAL when the news comes down, realizing that his brothers in arms are going to be deploying downrange. I mean, it's just really good, good stuff. Honestly, it's worth going back and listening to. And I hope if you're listening to us on radio and you miss those, go back and listen to the podcast. And also those guys, as well as others, have great podcasts on the Clay and Buck Network. You can subscribe to us on YouTube, and we shall continue to turn out great content there. Clay, this is where it's like your world and my world. Well, this is it's both of our worlds in a sense, but the world of sports colliding with the world of indigenous peoples worship and celebration. This is amazing. So I'm gonna let you set the scene here, because it's an NFL game, but it's in Australia.
1: Yeah, they played last night, the Rams, LA Rams. I was going to say the Rams of Los Angeles. Sound like I was on Coming to America. The Rams are playing against the 49ers, and they played in Melbourne, down in Australia. And I couldn't believe that of all the times that Australia could decide that they wanted to apologize and give a land acknowledgement, they did it as part of the pregame ceremony. This is Australia apologizing for bringing civilization to their continent. Listen.
2: We are known as the Manigun people, and I'll take this leaf on our behalf, on behalf of our community, the Wurundjeri Woiwurrung, and our neighboring islands. Accepting this gift means that you are welcome to everything from the tops of the trees to the roots of the earth. Wamintaka Wurundjeri Balak, and on my father's land, we sincerely hope you have a wonderful time here at the MCG. Wamintaka, welcome.
1: So, Buck, you, I think, nailed it when you said that Australia during COVID became East Berlin with koalas. They did. I took my family. I loved it. It was a beautiful country, and there's lots of people there that agree that this is absurd that they have been taken over. They did a land acknowledgement before their January 1st New Year's Day fireworks that we were there to watch. We went to the top of the Sydney Bridge. When you get to the top of the Sydney Bridge, it's a majestic view. The first thing they say, Buck, is understand that you're gazing upon stolen land and we want to apologize. They even have in Australia, this is 100% true, a National Sorry Day where they apologize for stealing all the lands.
0: Man, that's really weak. I don't know what else to say.
1: Yes.
0: I really like Aussies. They're great people, but somehow they really have turned into East Berlin with koalas. It's just the politics there and the sense of, I don't know, maybe the people who were living in the Stone Age when the Australian,
1: Euros arrived. Yeah, it's crazy. Yeah.
3: Speaking truth and having fun. Clay Travis and Buck Sexton.
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15: America was under attack. I'm Lisa Brady, Fox News.
16: Their actions saved countless lives.
15: Pennsylvania Governor Josh Shapiro paying tribute to the heroes of Flight 93, the hijacked plane that crashed into a field in Shanksville on 9/11 instead of reaching the nation's capital because of passengers and crew members.
16: They organized, they mobilized, and they summoned the courage to stare evil in the face and fight back.
15: That annual ceremony, including the reading of names, as they also do at the Pentagon and at New York's Ground Zero, where nearly 3,000 names are read and where they've added an additional moment of silence.
17: For the first time, the 9/11 remembrance ceremony in New York City featured not the usual 6 moments of silence, but 7. It represents the thousands who have died of 9/11-related illnesses since the attacks and was held after the reading of the names of the more than 2,900 men, women, and children lost at the World Trade Center in 2001 and in 1993. The moment was followed by taps and will become a permanent part of the ceremony from now on.
15: Fox's Tanya J. Powers at Ground Zero. Vice President J.D. Vance was there along with all 4 living former presidents, Biden, Obama, Bush, and Clinton. President Trump speaking at the Pentagon's event.
18: We will honor their lives. We will cherish their beautiful memories. And we will protect this country and its freedoms for every future generation.
15: The Justice Department confirming a first-of-its-kind deportation through a special court never used before. An Afghan woman sent back to Afghanistan had been accused of aiding a terror plot. Her lawyers had previously raised constitutional questions about the Alien Terrorist Removal Court. 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
20: Minnesota News Network, I'm Sean Maloney. Minnesota's dry summer may take some of the shine off fall colors in the hardest hit locations, but DNR spokesman Brian Schwingel says they aren't expecting drought to spoil the season statewide.
21: People will notice the impact of drought the most in yards,
14: along roadways because those areas are already stressed. And so trees that are already stressed are more susceptible to impacts of drought.
20: Extreme drought can cause stressed trees to drop leaves early, reducing the amount and brilliance of fall colors in those areas. Minnesota Congresswoman Kelly Morrison is joining a bipartisan group of current and former lawmakers urging the U.S. Supreme Court to keep new mail voting restrictions blocked. The group filed a brief challenging rules developed by the U.S. Postal Service under President Trump's executive order. The requirements include new standards for ballot envelopes and voter info provided to the Postal Service. Morrison and other challengers argue the executive branch is overstepping authority traditionally held by states and Congress. The Trump administration says the changes are intended to strengthen election integrity. Vikings fans can hardly wait for Sunday's season opener against the rival Green Bay Packers. New Minnesota quarterback Kyler Murray will make his first start for the Purple after being named a team captain.
21: It means a lot. It means the world, actually. I mean, for me to be here, a new guy, and the guys, you know, put their faith and trust in me. It's emotional, but like I said, it means a lot. I'm appreciative, and I tell you, great pride and honor to, you know, wear that C on my chest.
20: Sunday's game at U.S. Bank Stadium kicks off at 3:25. 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
32: Twin Cities weather, it's going to be warm and breezy this afternoon with a slight chance of an isolated shower or a thunderstorm this evening. Most places will stay dry, but if a storm does develop, it could be strong. High today, 85. Tomorrow, sunny, cooler, less humid, high of 75. I'm meteorologist Sean Cable on Twin Cities News Talk, AM 1130. Temperature down.
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33: 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In 81, the embassy went down. We killed 25 million in the wall.
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0: You know, you can't talk about 9/11 25 years ago and not recognize the heroism on display that day. 343 firefighters died. 23 police officers died. Many other emergency responders died. And, you know, where they all knew when they were going in that building and they were going up and everyone else was racing down that they were putting their lives in jeopardy. You can hear it in the phone calls, the final calls that they made to loved ones and voicemails that they left. And, you know, that is the best of humanity. You know, when people were digging through the rubble at 9/11 at where this took place, and all of the restaurants that gave free food to the first responders was beyond inspiring. So many people chipped in.
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19: Twin Cities weather, it's going to be warm and breezy this afternoon with a slight chance of an isolated shower or thunderstorm this evening. Most places will stay dry, but if a storm does develop, it could be strong. High today, 85. Tomorrow, sunny, cooler, less humid, high of 75. I'm meteorologist Sean Cable on Twin Cities News Talk, AM 1130. Temperature down.
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1: Now reflecting today across the country on the 25th anniversary of the 9/11 terror attacks. Fox's Eric Sean at Ground Zero in New York City.
2: The ceremony has now ended with the mournful sound of taps echoing here in the plaza of the 9/11 Memorial and Museum, and the reading of the names also has now been completed. That means that the site will be open to the public, people from all over the country and all over the world coming here to reflect on what happened a quarter of a century ago.
1: Ceremony is also held in Shanksville, Pennsylvania, and at the Pentagon. President Trump.
3: 2,977 beautiful souls were ripped from our world, and many more died in the weeks and years after.
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0: are very grateful and thankful that we live in a country where there's freedom of speech, that people who are either for or against a war can speak out.
1: What about our freedom?
2: Everything just went black.
1: And this

0: There it goes. There it goes. There it goes.
1: Before you start your preaching, let me ask you this, my friend. Have you forgotten?
2: Oh, my God.
0: Oh.
2: The next building
0: is another one.
2: Oh, my God.
0: Another plane just flew in.
2: I feel a heat. The explosion is incredible.
1: Have you forgotten?
3: I saw this plane come out of nowhere and just cream right into the side of the Twin Tower, exploding through the other side.
4: There's been an accident.

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1: This just into our newsroom. A plane has crashed into the World Trade Center.
2: Another plane.
3: Seems to say.
4: An airplane has crashed into the World Trade Center.
3: All is lost.
4: There appears to be a gaping hole.
3: Gone away.
5: Oh, there it goes.
3: But I know.
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3: By the light. She stands.
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9: Remembering to never forget. On Lisa Brady, Fox News. A day of tributes around the nation, marking 25 years since the 9/11 attacks.
10: Christopher Michael Colasanti.
11: Kevin Nathaniel Colbert.
9: Nearly 3,000 names read at Ground Zero in New York, where a seventh moment of silence was added to honor the thousands more who've died since the attacks of 9/11-related illnesses.
12: Osama bin Laden is dead, thank God, but he is still killing Americans.
9: Fox's Eric Shawn, one of the tens of thousands sickened by toxins from the World Trade Center site. President Trump says the fight against terrorism must continue.
13: 25 years since the September 11th attacks, President Trump says the U.S. doesn't have a choice but to still fight.
14: The world's number one sponsor of terror, the Islamic Republic of Iran, will never, ever have a nuclear weapon.
13: Speaking at the Pentagon, the president paid tribute to the lives lost there and in New York City and Shanksville, Pennsylvania. President Trump says, while the country must not forget the immense evil in the world, we must also remember how America responded.
9: Fox's Jared Halpern at the White House. Fox's Trey Yingst earlier aboard the USS George Washington in the Arabian Sea.
15: The crew at this moment is preparing for nighttime operations, a daily occurrence here with multiple exchanges of fire this week alone between the United States and Iran.
9: An aircraft carrier defending multiple U.S. ships and other assets in the region as a tug of war continues over the Strait of Hormuz, with a U.S. blockade of Iranian ports still in effect. Saudi Arabia's foreign ministry says an oil pipeline has been attacked, blaming drones launched from Iraq, which says the prime minister has ordered an investigation. 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
8: Minnesota News Network, I'm Ted Ayllon. Republican candidate for Governor Lisa Damuth rolls out what she calls an education comeback plan. It emphasizes reading, math, and science while calling for greater scrutiny of how schools spend their taxpayer dollars and additional safety funding for public and private schools. Damuth argues Minnesota is spending more per student while academic performance has declined and says schools need to return their focus to core subjects. DFL candidate Amy Klobuchar is also making student achievement a centerpiece of her education plan. More than 120 registered nurses at Hutchinson Health vote to join the Minnesota Nurses Association. The nurses work through the Health Partners facility, including the birth center, emergency department, acute care units, and medical clinics. Nurses involved in the organizing effort say unionizing will give them a greater voice in decisions involving staffing, resources, and patient care. 25 years after 9/11, many of today's young firefighters weren't born when the attacks happened. Duluth Fire Chief Sean Crochet.
16: Having our people, our young people, especially specifically here, our young firefighters, hear the stories from the people who are working on the job, hear the things that we've gone through.
8: Crochet says his own 21-year-old daughter is now a Duluth firefighter. This is MNN on the Twin Cities News Talk.
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22: Next. Hey, Alfie. What can I get for you?
23: Hey, Nora. Just a nice latte, please. How was your weekend?
22: Not bad, thanks. Mainly working here. You?
23: Me? Well, I was battling gods in the afterlife realm, and after lunch, I fought mercenaries. Ooh, could I get oat milk with that latte, please?
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23: 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So a pretty chill weekend. Oh, and I'll grab an almond croissant, too.
22: Wait, what? That didn't actually happen, right?
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26: iHeartRadio weather, partly cloudy tonight, maybe a stray storm, breezy with a low in the low 60s. Sunshine returns for the weekend, not as warm. A high in the upper 70s Saturday, near 70 Sunday. I'm meteorologist Mace Michaels on Twin Cities News Talk, AM 1130. We're sitting at 84.
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2: iHeartRadio weather, partly cloudy tonight, maybe a stray storm. Breezy with a low in the low 60s. Sunshine returns for the weekend, not as warm. A high in the upper 70s Saturday, near 70 Sunday. I'm meteorologist Mace Michaels on Twin Cities News Talk, AM 1130. 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
9: Next. 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
14: 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A ceremony also held in Shanksville, Pennsylvania.
16: Dedicate yourself to never forget, to find that spirit in the world around you each and every day. 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
14: Pennsylvania Governor Josh Shapiro, President Trump speaking at a third ceremony at the Pentagon. Enforcement agencies bolstering security at Jewish facilities as the high holidays begin.
17: Rosh Hashanah begins at sunset Friday and ends at nightfall on Sunday, meaning head of the year. In Hebrew, it celebrates the Jewish New Year and is the start of a 10-day period of repentance and reflection.
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18: We're lucky we get to see, if not everything is by feel. You always have a buddy with you. You're never doing anything by yourself. You're never alone. I followed my dad's advice to always prove myself and do what I can in the Navy and make him proud, make everyone proud. So I try to do that with everything I do. Being a woman, it's sometimes more challenging because we have to wear the same amount of gear that a man does, and we have to do the same amount of pull-ups that a man does for the physical training and the test. It's a challenge, but you can do it. You just got to set your mind to it. Taught me how to be a leader, independent, confident.
19: 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For more information, go to Navy.mil, Navy.mil/underway, and Navy.mil/am.

0: Right, that's going to wrap things up for today. Hannity tonight, 9 Eastern, on the Fox News Channel. We are fully remembering 9/11. We have Michael Waltz will join us tonight. Also, Bruce Blakeman, who's doing really well in the polls in New York, will join us. Much more. Set your DVR. Hannity tonight, 9 Eastern, on Fox. Have a great weekend. Love and prayers to the families that lost loved ones, either on 9/11 or in the aftermath because of 9/11 in some way, shape, manner, or form. Our prayers with all of you and your families. God bless you all. Have a great weekend. We'll see you on Monday.
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7: Honoring the victims. I'm Lisa Lacera, Fox News. Remembrances held today for the victims of the 9/11 attacks 25 years ago.
8: The names of almost 3,000 people whose lives were lost on September 11th, 2001 have been read at Ground Zero, along with 7 moments of silence. Family members, survivors, first responders, and others gathered on the plaza at the 9/11 memorial for the somber ceremony that included music from the Brooklyn Youth Chorus, cellist Yo-Yo Ma, and singer Jennifer Nettles. Security was tight as the event was attended by many dignitaries, including 4 former presidents, Vice President J.D. Vance, and other current and former elected officials. At Ground Zero in Lower Manhattan, Tanya J. Powers, Fox News.
7: President Trump spoke at the Pentagon ceremony this morning.
9: September 11th reminded us of the terrible power of hate. The 25 years since have shown us the even greater power of the American spirit to endure and prevail and to win.
7: 184 people were killed when American Airlines Flight 77 struck the Pentagon that morning. Pennsylvania Governor Josh Shapiro spoke of the ordinary Americans who lost their lives that day.
10: They were people who woke up on a Tuesday morning in September and kissed their loved ones goodbye, got on a plane to go to work, to visit friends or family, just like millions of Americans do each day.
7: 40 passengers of United Flight 93 died when they stormed the cockpit of the plane trying to regain control of the jet from the hijackers. It's believed that jet's intended target was the Capitol. The CIA has released dozens of presidential briefing documents on Osama bin Laden and al-Qaeda from April 1998 to September 12, 2001, detailing intelligence gathered leading up to the attacks, but don't appear to break any new ground on their planning. 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
11: Minnesota News Network, I'm Tad Aylin. Minnesota Congresswoman Kelly Morrison joins a bipartisan group of current and former lawmakers urging the U.S. Supreme Court to keep new mail voting restrictions blocked. The group filed a brief challenging rules developed by the U.S. Postal Service under President Trump's executive order requiring new standards for ballot envelopes and voter information provided to the Postal Service. Morrison argues that the executive branch is overstepping authority traditionally held by states and Congress. Concordia University in St. Paul is cutting undergraduate tuition by $5,500 beginning in the fall of 2027. That'll bring tuition for traditional undergraduate students to about $21,000 a year. University officials say the move is aimed at making the cost of college more affordable. Students will still be eligible for additional scholarships and financial aid on top of the reduced tuition. And Minnesota pheasant hunters are getting some encouraging news ahead of next month's opener, DNR research biologist Stephen Woodland.
12: The pheasant indices are up nearly 20% from last year, 2025, and that's probably most likely due to the mild winter we had, coupled with the favorable spring conditions.
11: Minnesota's pheasant season opens on October 10th. This is MNN on the Twin Cities News Talk.
6: Have you heard the news?
13: We will never forget.
6: 9/11. It's been 25 years.
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19: iHeartRadio weather, partly cloudy tonight, maybe a stray storm. Breezy with a low in the low 60s. Sunshine returns for the weekend, not as warm. A high in the upper 70s Saturday, near 70 Sunday. I'm meteorologist Mace Michaels on Twin Cities News Talk, AM 1130. 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
23: 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It is the Joe Pag Show. Glad to have you along for the ride. There's a lot going on. There's a lot to get to, lots to talk about. Free Speech Friday, but we're going to be spending just about the entire show today on exactly what this date is. It is a quarter century since we all got that information, that notice, that news, that call, that however you got it, that we were under attack. And at first, we didn't know we were under attack. Let's be honest. For those who don't know, and if you've had your head in the ground, today is September 11th, 2026. So 9/11, 25 years later. And we're going to spend a lot of time on this program today with a retrospective. Where were we then? Where were we on September 10th, 2001? And where were we on September 12th, 2001? Compared to where we are today, it's a very, very different world. We're going to break down all of it. Where was I? What was I doing? I was in the business as a television news anchor at the time. And when we got this news, there's no way we thought it was what it ended up being. There was no way we thought this was a terrorist attack on our soil. And again, I'm not for any terrorist attacks, but this wasn't, you know, somebody shot a couple of people. This wasn't somebody blew up a car. This was taking on the representation of the American way of life, taking on our financial power, taking on our political or governmental power. This was going after the heart of the United States. They knew they couldn't just defeat us by doing this attack, but they knew that it would scare us into changing who we were and how we lived. And for a moment, it looked like that wasn't going to happen. And then it did happen. So we're going to spend a lot of time today. I've got Rudy Giuliani. It's an interview I did a couple of years ago. The mayor is very busy today. You know that he loves coming on the program. But we talked about this at length. Where he was, what exactly happened, what he knew, what action he took, what went on that day in Lower Manhattan. For a while, we thought that he and Bernie Kerik, may he rest in peace, the then police commissioner of New York, we thought we might have lost Rudy Giuliani and Bernie Kerik. Then George Pataki was the governor at the time, and why that was important to get things back up and running in New York City. Going to break all that down and then some. We'll go through step by step exactly what happened that day. So not only Rudy Giuliani explaining what he did that day, but also a guy named Joe Imperatrice. He is the guy who founded the Blue Lives Matter New York City movement. It's an organization that he heads, retired New York PD sergeant. He's a guy who I believe is going to run for mayor of New York soon. That is a new interview. Make sure you stick around for that. Plus, we also have Darren Kinder. Had Darren on the show yesterday to talk about being a Secret Service agent for 25 years. What you may not remember is that Darren also was a Secret Service agent who was based in Lower Manhattan. And on 9/11, he was in World Trade Center number 7. He ended up going and saving lives, going into the buildings. He was leaving the buildings as firefighters were entering the buildings. We've got his recollection. That's a new interview as well. Perspective that you probably haven't heard before. It's a startling reminder about how far we've come in a very strange way over the past 25 years. We see people who are Americans who are saying we deserve 9/11. We're seeing people who are here and came through immigration, either legally or illegally, that say things like, some people did some things. Oh, yeah, she serves in Congress. Some people did something on 9/11. There are people in Congress that are taking the side of our sworn enemies, which is very strange. We're going to get into all that and then some. But let's rewind to that morning in Lower Manhattan. What I know is it was a beautiful day. And I say that because we've all seen the video over and over and over now. That day was a beautiful day at toward the end of summer in New York City, like better than you would have expected. And that morning, we now know exactly what went down. 5:45 a.m., Muhammad Atta and Abdulaziz Al-Amari, and I'm getting this from MillerCenter.org, two of the intended hijackers passed through security at the Portland International Jetport in Maine. They board a commuter flight to Boston Logan International Airport. Then they board American Airlines Flight 11. 7:59 a.m. Flight 11 takes off from Boston, headed for Los Angeles, California. 76 passengers, 11 crew members, 5 hijackers on board. 8:15 a.m. United Airlines Flight 175 takes off from Boston, also headed for Los Angeles. There, you've got 51 passengers, 9 crew members, and 5 hijackers on board. 8:19 a.m., a flight attendant on Flight 11, Betty Ann Ong, alerts ground personnel that a hijacking is underway and that the cockpit is unreachable. 8:20 a.m., American Airlines Flight 77 takes off from Dulles outside of Washington, D.C., headed for Los Angeles. There are 53 passengers, 6 crew members, and 5 hijackers on board. Now, keep in mind, the reason we found out later that they were taking these hijacking these planes that were going to go across the country, they would have the most fuel on them. Keep that in mind. 8:24 a.m., Muhammad Atta, a hijacker in Flight 11, unintentionally alerts air controllers in Boston to the attack. He meant to press the button that allowed him to talk to passengers on his flight. 8:37 a.m., after hearing the broadcast from Atta on Flight 11, Boston Air Traffic Control alerts U.S. Air Force's Northeast Defense Sector, who then mobilize the Air National Guard to follow the plane. 8:42 a.m., United Flight 93 takes off from Newark, New Jersey, after delay due to routine traffic. It was headed for San Francisco, again, across the country. 33 passengers, 7 crew members, 4 hijackers are on board. 8:46 a.m., Flight 11 crashes into World Trade Center's North Tower. All passengers aboard are instantly killed, and employees of the World Trade Center are trapped above the 91st floor. 9:03 a.m., Flight 175 crashes into the World Trade Center South Tower. All passengers aboard are killed instantly, and so are an unknown number of people in the tower. Let me stop there. At 8:46 a.m., I was asleep. I'm a television news anchor in Lansing, Michigan, and I did the 6 and 11 o'clock newscast. I generally stay up very late at night, and I was awakened by my wife, who said, "You're not going to believe this," and she normally wouldn't wake me up that early. But we had been to the World Trade Center just 2 or 3 years earlier, I think in 1998. Beautiful, majestic buildings. If you'd never gone, you missed out on a lot. And when she tells me this, I'm thinking, okay, somebody's drunk. Somebody did something here that they didn't intend to. Somebody had a heart attack. No way you're thinking that it's terrorism at that point. So now I'm up, wiping the sleep out of my eyes. Many of you are already up well into your day. Others were awakened like I was. And we popped the TV on. And I think I was watching ABC. I was a news anchor at an ABC affiliate in Lansing at the time. But it might not have been. We just put on the news, whatever the news was. And we're watching as we're seeing this plume of smoke coming from this majestic tower that we'd stood under not long earlier. Just watching it billow. It's unbelievable. How would a small plane permeate this steel building? How would that happen? And as we're watching, that's when 9:03 a.m. rolls around. Flight 175 crashes into the World Trade Center South Tower. All passengers aboard are killed instantly. And so an unknown number of people in the tower. 9:05 a.m., President George W. Bush in an elementary school classroom in Florida is informed about the hit on the second tower. His chief of staff, Andrew Card, whispers the chilling news into the president's ear. We've all now seen this picture and that video. Bush later wrote about his response. I made the decision not to jump up immediately and leave the classroom. I didn't want to rattle the kids. I wanted to project a sense of calm. I had been in enough crises to know that the first thing the leader has to do is to project calm. 9:28 a.m. hijackers attack flight 93. 9:37 a.m. flight 77 crashes into the Pentagon. All passengers aboard are instantly killed, and so are the 125 civilian and military personnel in the building. 9:45 a.m. U.S. airspace is shut down under Operation Yellow Ribbon. All civilian aircraft are ordered to land at the nearest airport. 9:55 a.m. Air Force One with President George W. Bush aboard takes off from Florida. 9:57 a.m. passengers aboard flight 93 begin to run up toward the cockpit. Jarrah, the pilot, begins to roll the plane back and forth in an attempt to destabilize the revolt. 9:59 a.m. the South Tower of the World Trade Center collapses. 10:02 a.m. flight 93 plows into an empty field in Shanksville, Pennsylvania. Although its ultimate target is unknown, it was likely headed for either the White House or the U.S. Capitol. 10:18 a.m. President Bush authorizes any non-grounded planes to be shot down. At that time, all four hijacked planes had already crashed, but the president's team was operating under the impression that Flight 93 was still in the air. 10:28 a.m., the North Tower of the World Trade Center collapses. 10:53 a.m., Secretary of Defense Donald Rumsfeld orders the U.S. military to move to a higher state of alert, going to DEFCON 3. 11:45 a.m., Air Force One lands at Barksdale Air Force Base near Shreveport, Louisiana. 12:15 p.m., airspace in the United States is completely free of all commercial and private flights. 1:30 p.m., Air Force One leaves Barksdale. 2:30 p.m., Rudy Giuliani, the mayor of New York City, visits the fallen Twin Towers, the World Trade Center, at what becomes known as Ground Zero. Unbelievable. Still, reading that retrospective just reads like fiction. It reads like a novel that there's no way that really happened to us. There's no way that really is what went down in the United States of America in 2001. There's no way. There's much more, of course. We'll keep on telling the story. I'm going to keep on telling the story. One of the reasons why I want to read this the way that I'm reading it and relay it to you the way I'm relaying it to you is because we have generations who have been born since that don't have any clue what went down. And I don't blame them. They just weren't born yet, or they were too small, too young to really get what was going on. I'm not casting aspersions on them, because I remember when people told me about World War II and the attack on Pearl Harbor, I'd be like, wow, that's crazy. But it wasn't like, what, 2,500 of our military members? We were now launched into a war we had no part of? I mean, the ramifications here stateside were monumental. And again, I didn't get it because I didn't live through it. I wasn't alive when Kennedy was shot. So I didn't get it. I mean, I got it, but I wasn't like, did I feel the pall that was cast across this entire nation? No. Did I feel this unbelievable, you know, feeling of misery and insecurity that we're not used to having here in the United States? No, I didn't feel that. But I get it now. So I want to make sure that I, in my job as a storyteller, tell you the story. I want to make sure that I'm doing it right and that we do honor those who died that day. 2,977 people gone because somebody didn't like us. Somebody doesn't like our way of life. Somebody thinks that their way of life is better and we better wake up and realize it. Going to continue on this just retrospective of that day. We'll have Rudy Giuliani from 2024 at the bottom of the hour, where he explains exactly what happened that day. Our good friend, the mayor. We've also got, again, Darren Kinder on this program, Joe Imperatrice on this program, and we're going to spend a lot of time talking about exactly what we all saw, what we felt, and how different things are now, 25 years later, on the Joe Pags Show. So make sure you stay right here. Again, there is a ton going on, and a ton that we want to get to, and we're going to do it for this entire program today. Meantime, I've got to tell you about Lean by Brickhouse.

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9: Welcome back to the Joe Pags Show as we break down exactly what happened 25 years ago today on 9/11/2001. It is the quarter century anniversary of that deadly, devastating terrorist attack on the United States of America. Again, 2:30 p.m. that afternoon, Rudy Giuliani, the mayor of New York, visited the fallen twin towers of the World Trade Center, what became known as Ground Zero. 3 o'clock p.m., Air Force One lands at Offutt Air Force Base in Nebraska. And President Bush is immediately taken to a secure bunker that's capable of withstanding a nuclear attack. 4:30 p.m., Air Force One leaves Offutt and heads back toward Andrews Air Force Base near Washington, D.C. 5:30 p.m., Building 7 of the World Trade Center collapses. 8:30 p.m., President Bush addresses. Now, keep in mind who these people were that we almost immediately knew pulled off this attack. Osama bin Laden is a guy that we armed as the Mujahideen because he was fighting the Soviet Union that was invading Afghanistan. We, by proxy, this is me, this is not from the Miller website, we, by proxy, were fighting against the Soviet Union and beating them by allowing those who are in Afghanistan to have the right weaponry and the right intelligence or the right technology or the right training to take them on. But I guess what you don't realize is even though the enemy of your enemy is your friend, that enemy, once they defeat the other enemy, can easily turn on you. And that's what happened here. That's what the official story is. That's what happened here. So bin Laden was the guy that we'd already known about. And again, I was a TV news anchor in Lansing, Michigan at the time. And we've been reporting on Al-Qaeda for a while.

0: Remember the USS Cole. Remember what happened in Kenya in 1998. They've been attacking all sorts of our interests around the globe. Now, what happened that day was something that none of us would have seen coming, not for, I mean, even our wildest imagination, the most negative thought we could have was never, they're going to take out the World Trade Center. They're going to take out the United States Pentagon. They're going to try to take out the Capitol or whatever they were aiming for with that plane that went down in Shanksville. We never would have expected that could have happened. Not here. I mean, we're safe here. We're good here. That happens elsewhere. And for those who don't remember the time before 9/11, it was a time of a very different, much more innocent United States of America. You didn't have to take your shoes off. There was no DHS. There was no TSA. I mean, it was easy. You go through a metal detector, have a nice day. You didn't have these big, long lines that we ended up getting. We didn't have all these rules and regulations if you wanted to fly. It was something that most people who are of the younger millennial, Gen Z and Gen Alpha, they don't have any clue what life was like. We had the Patriot Act, which was installed to make sure that we could go after the bad guys and get them before they get us. And then it was supposed to sunset, and it never did. It's still there. It's still in place. They keep on re-upping it. And as you say, listen, we should get our freedom and liberty back. We were fine with giving up some of our freedoms and liberties, so you go and get the bad guys that did this to us. But then they stuck around. We still have that on us. It's so crazy to me. That's exactly the way that we're still living 25 years later. What they did changed our way of life. We ended up going to war in Iraq because we had this faulty intelligence that said that they had weapons of mass destruction en masse. Ended up going into Afghanistan. We're there for 20 years to take out the Taliban that gave aid and harbor, and they abetted Al-Qaeda. They even helped to let them train there. Took out the Taliban. Guess who runs the country of Afghanistan today? The Taliban. We have to be smarter as a nation. We were awakened that day, and we were galvanized the day after. On September 10th of 2001, we were an innocent people. So on September 11th, we were under attack, and we were scared. On September 12th of 2001, we were galvanized as a country. Many of you won't remember this. There was an ad campaign on television. I believe it was on radio, too. And it was people from Texas and California and Oregon and Nebraska and New Jersey and Florida and Georgia, every state. And they were standing there saying, I am a New Yorker. Because we all saw ourselves and our country and our freedom and our future in what happened in New York. We all did. I remember then Citizen Trump, who was the biggest developer in New York, or one of them, said, let's rebuild the towers now. Exactly as they were, because we're not going to let them win. We got to hit them back now. I'll never forget that. Those who are trying to sully his name now, you have no clue how ready this guy was to rebuild it and put it in Bin Laden's face. But what happened that day is something that has now gone to more of an historical look. That's why spending this time today, I found it to be very important. When we come back after the bottom of the hour, it's going to be Rudy Giuliani. This is an interview I did in 2024, where we break down exactly what happened that day in New York City on 9/11. Keep it on the Joe Pags Show.
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18: Fox News, I'm John Saucier. Americans gathering in Shanksville, Pennsylvania on the 25th anniversary of the 9/11 terrorist attacks at the Flight 93 Memorial Site, where 40 passengers helped take down four hijackers on a flight that was believed to be heading towards the nation's capital. Interior Secretary Doug Burgum.
19: The incredible courage of those that were on Flight 93, the selflessness that they took, the action when they could have been frozen with fear.
18: Heroes indeed. U.S. Attorney General Todd Blanche on Fox's America Reports to discuss the threat of terrorism in America today.
20: We always have to remain vigilant because there are there will always be terrorists that want to destroy our way of life, and so we have to do everything we can to stop it.
18: The Department of Justice announcing an Afghan permanent resident living in Texas was deported using the Alien Terrorist Removal Court. 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
0: As we all know, Rudy Giuliani was the mayor of New York City on 9/11/2001. In fact, the election was supposed to be happening, and he was actually term limited out, but he remained the mayor, and then Bloomberg ended up becoming the mayor after that, who said he would continue what Rudy was doing. He didn't do it as well, but he said that. All that said, Rudy Giuliani and Bernie Kerik and George Pataki kept that city together, kept that state together, and basically kept the United States together. We became more galvanized and more united. I've talked to Rudy over the years about this. This is a couple of years ago from the anniversary of 9/11. And I asked him, I just started out by saying, where were you when this happened? Where were you? You were the guy. You were the guy running the city better than anybody had run it ever. Where were you?
1: I was at the end of my term. I had another 4 months to go. They were having a primary that day for Republican-Democrat nominees. I was supporting Mike Bloomberg.
0: Right.
1: And so I decided a good time for a relaxing breakfast, because work won't start until about 4 o'clock when they all start complaining about, you know,
0: right.
1: the ballots and the cheating. New York is professional cheating.
0: Right.
1: So, you know, the police are getting, we get 1,000 complaints. So I thought I'd rest my staff. I told them to come in a little later, and we'd have a meeting at 4, because I always had a meeting at 8. And I had breakfast with Bill Simon, and Denny Young was my counsel. Bill was
0: right.
1: a former assistant running for governor of California. I was giving him advice. And all of a sudden, toward the end of breakfast, Patty Verone, my detective, who was one of my main security people, came in and told Denny and me, there's a big fire down at the World Trade Center.
0: Wow.
1: They think a single-engine plane hit the tower, and it's pretty bad. And, you know, I went to every major fire. I went like my predecessor LaGuardia did.
0: Yeah.
1: And I went because it ensured better cooperation. I could make sure my fire department had everything I wanted. I could make sure the police department, all the other emergency services were doing what they should be doing. So I wasn't thinking immediately terrorist attack. When I got outside, I looked up in the sky. I saw a perfectly blue sky, and I started to think, it can't be an accident, not with this kind of visibility.
0: Right.
1: Got in the car, and when we were in the car rushing down with the police, you know, lights and sirens, all that stuff, we could see a much worse fire than a twin-engine plane. Mm. So I got on the phone with the police commissioner, and we just decided to assume the worst case. We said, let's assume it's a terrorist attack. Let's assume it's Bin Laden.
0: Right.
1: Who threatened to attack us 4 or 5 times, so it wasn't right. like a surprise. So we closed down the bridges and the tunnels. We started sending our police to the other targets, because one attack could be 5.
0: Yeah.
1: I was about 3 minutes away when Bernie calls me back and says, boss, they just hit us with another plane. This is definitely a terrorist attack. He said, damn right it is. Well, what else do we've got to do? He said, well, I see a car. Let's talk. So they put up an emergency command center about a block and a half from the Twin Towers. I walked to the Twin Towers with them. On the way there, I saw a man jump from the 101st.
0: Oh, my God.
1: Floor. It was an unbelievable experience that I kind of relive constantly. And then I went to see the chief, Chief Gansey, and asked him what he needed. And he told me what he would need. He anticipated they'd be here into the next day and the day after. He said, we're going to have to do around the clock. We're going to have to get help from other departments. I said, okay, I'll get the commissioner to start working on it. He said he is already. He's going to meet up with you shortly. And then he said, tell these people to go north. Get them the hell out of here. Because the people were coming out of the building, and they were right. looking at the fire. And they could see people getting killed in front of them. The stuff was coming down, hitting them.
0: But Rudy, I get it, because nobody ever would think those buildings could come down. So, the looky-loos had to be, get the hell out of here. I don't think they realized, you probably didn't realize, that these buildings can come down.
1: No, and neither did the chief. When the chief told me that, he told me they'd be working into the night. I said, okay, we'll get generators, and that told me what I needed to do when he said that. Then I put the commissioner together with him, and I talked to some of the other firefighters. We finished. We went back to the management center, the 2 blocks away, which was a street corner office. We just threw the people out. And I was waiting for a call back from Dick Cheney. In fact, the secretary, White House secretary, was on the line.
0: Right.
1: And all of a sudden, the building starts to shake like it's an earthquake. And things start falling down. People are going under the desk. I said to John Huvain, the chief of my security, what the hell's going on? He said, and then I heard the chief of the department yell out, the tower's coming down. The tower's coming down.
0: Rudy, how far in proximity were you from that tower? Because you felt it.
1: Two blocks, two and a half.
0: Wow. And we, for a time, this country and that city, for a time, didn't think that you made it. They thought that you were gone and Carrick was gone.
1: When I called the governor, it'd be about an hour later, an hour and a half later, when we got out and we got to a safe place, he said, Rudy, you know, thank God we thought you were gone.
0: Wow.
1: And I found out later, they're a little embarrassed to tell me they had drawn up the papers to have an acting mayor.
0: Oh, wow.
1: They thought I was gone.
0: Wow.
1: He said, we saw you and Bernie go into the building, but all your people never came out. I said, well, that's because we came out a block and a half away. I knew the underground connections, and I had a janitor to help us, two janitors. So we kind of worked our way out. And when we got out, we kind of thought maybe we were better off down there because the outside was like an atomic, the aftermath of an atomic explosion.
0: Right. The air was thick with
1: totally
0: stuff.
1: Dark clouds.
0: Yeah.
1: All white, no visibility. And then you could see debris, furniture, flying.
0: Wow.
1: Through the street, hitting people. One of my deputy commissioners of the department, who was a good friend of mine, walks in, got a big scar across his face. This guy was a Army Ranger. He was a black belt. He's the toughest guy you ever saw. He looked frightened.
0: Wow.
1: You see a guy like that who you look up to all your life look frightened. So I grabbed him, I hugged him, and Bernie and I decided we'd go outside. Because we were afraid our building had come down. I had all but one of my deputy mayors with me. Now I had the police commissioner with me. Right in the vicinity was the fire commissioner who I met up with immediately. I would have lost all the city government.
0: Yes.
1: If the building came down. And Bernie and I calculated if we went outside, only a few of us might get killed. Imagine we just have that conversation like it was, like wow. I had it right now. And Bernie, I think, you know, if we go outside, we'll lose two, three people. But here we'll lose everybody. He said, yeah, absolutely right, boss. And everybody agreed, and we went outside, and we didn't know who was going to make it through.
0: Let me stop you there, Mr. Mayor. It's Rudy Giuliani. If you're listening, that's whose voice you're hearing. If you're watching, you can see who it is. It's Mayor Rudy Giuliani. RudyGiulianiCS.com. Check out his show. He's on like three or four different times every day. Go and check him out on all platforms. He's amazing. And I love the way you tell stories. I love the way you cover news. And hearing about what you did for us that day, it never gets old. I wish that we didn't have to deal with that day. I wish that it never happened. But the fact that you were the mayor means a lot. Let me ask you this. Was there a contingency plan already for a terrorist attack? Because you said immediately you shut the bridges down. I'm guessing that was in the works, but you can't plan for the towers coming down. You can't.
1: We didn't plan for that. We planned for 23, if I'm not mistaken, 23 different forms of terrorist attack.
0: Wow.
1: Sarin gas, bacteria, bombings, street bombings, the bombings.
0: The subway, everything.
1: Replication of the earlier attack the year before I became mayor.
0: Yes.
1: But we never planned for airplanes being used as missiles hitting our building.
0: Stunning.
1: That was something we didn't plan for. But I'll tell you the truth. At first, my first reaction was, I said, this is over our head. We're going to have to use our instincts, and God's going to have to make it right. I realized, however, we were prepared for it. Being prepared for all the other things was pretty close to being prepared for this. This was just bigger.
0: Right, a lot bigger.
1: But I was very fortunate. I had extraordinarily experienced and very well-trained people right down to the... I developed an Office of Emergency Management the day I became mayor because of the attack 8 months earlier. And we used to do training. There wasn't a month that went by that we didn't have some exercise of some kind. The two people I had in charge of it loved it. They used to love it. We brought in the federal government. We brought in other places. We did an exercise at the World Trade Center. Should there be an anthrax attack on the World Trade Center? We did a mock plane being hit out of the sky at JFK, where we had to work with other counties. Wow. So we learned how to work with the other counties. So there was a lot of training built into the people that I had. And I very quickly realized that. And it gave, because I could see how I was telling them to do things. They had already done it. I said, Bernie, have we closed the bridges and tunnels? He said, yes, boss, we did it about 10 minutes ago. Bernie, did we set up a separate command center so we have hard lines? Boss, they're putting it in right now. Same thing with the fire department.
0: Good.
1: So the minute you see that, you realize, oh, my goodness, I'm really lucky. I got guys that really know what they're doing. They've been through this. And New York City is an emergency a week and a catastrophe a month.
0: Yes.
1: I mean, we had airplane crashes. We had other hostages attacked. We shot and killed a hostage, and he was this far from the toggle switch where we would have taken an apartment building down.
0: Wow.
1: Great work with the FBI. Wow. Unbelievable work. And the police together.
0: The team that you assembled obviously was exactly what you needed. It was exactly what the United States needed. How long until you hear from George W. Bush, the president?
1: I talked to the president toward the end of the day with the governor. George and I decided to put our governments together.
0: Yes.
1: This is a decision I recommend to governors and mayors all the time, and a lot of them don't follow it. And for this, I give George Pataki great credit because he was the higher-ranking guy, right?
0: Right.
1: He said, no, we'll put it together. We'll meet every day. I'll bring my government down from Albany, and I'll have my staff meeting with your staff meeting. And every decision that gets made, we'll be together.
0: Good.
1: And therefore, we'll be going to the federal government with a joint plan. Bush was so impressed with that that he sent his FEMA guy, and the FEMA guy was at every meeting of ours with his team. So we had perfect coordination as best you can. I didn't have to go through bureaucracy. I didn't have to go. The state director who had to approve it was there. The federal director was there. And we moved like this. Now, it is true we were all Republicans.
0: Right.
1: I don't know if that helped. And we were all friends. I mean, George and I both campaigned for the governor had been very kind to me. I just had prostate cancer. He and his wife really were very helpful to me. And
0: right.
1: But I think we would have done it anyway because George is a patriot. You know, there's no thought of anything else other than the same thing with the President Bush. There's
0: right.
1: no thought other than the good of the country. Doesn't mean you make the right decision, but you make the wrong decision for the right reason. You can straighten it out.
0: It's Rudy Giuliani.
1: I don't find anybody in the Biden administration that gives a damn for the United States.
0: No, I agree with you.
1: And
0: I'm going to go there next because 23 years later, we are more divided than we've been since the Civil War. And it doesn't make any sense to me because on 9/12, and after you showed that we can come together as Americans, as there was an ad campaign with people from across the nation saying, I am a New Yorker, we were all galvanized because of what you did, Kerik did, Pataki did, Bush did at the time. We were one America and we realized that we are neighbors, we are coworkers, we do love each other and we agree on a lot. We'll disagree on some things here and there. Today, Rudy, we're more divided than I think I've seen in my life, and I've been around since 1966. So I don't know that we've ever been this divided. It was bad in the late 60s, I get it, but this is nuts. How did we get here? How is the left so able to divide us on the things that we normally agree on?
1: Marxism did it. They did a remarkable job, the communists, the Marxists, of infiltrating our educational system and our media over the last 40 to 50 years. So you have most of our universities, and then it goes down into our grammar schools. A deliberate decision made by the organized communist movement to infiltrate our schools.
0: Of course, Rudy is spot on. You get to the education, you get to indoctrinate the kids, you can change the outlook of the country, and now you've got a country where many people weren't even alive when 9/11 happened, and they don't have a specific recollection of that recent history, and they believe anything they're told about it. Got to hit a break here. We're back after this on the Joe Pags Show.
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0: Think of this. 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Police say the man in her backyard was a registered sex offender. 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
0: Welcome back to the Joe Pag Show. As we commemorate the attacks of 9/11, we memorialize those who were killed that day, 2,977, including hundreds of firefighters, hundreds of police officers. You know, if you just look at that, from that aspect of what it is that we're facing in the United States of America 25 years later, we have had a movement in this country for many years now, 6, 7, 8 years now, where people hate the police. You have to defund the police. But people hating on firefighters, anybody who is a civil servant who puts his or her life on the line every single day, should be held up on high. I don't want to hear, oh, you got a bad apple here. There's a bad apple in everything. Bad apple talk show hosts. It doesn't mean you have to hate the entire industry. At the end of the day, we had people who were going up the tower, going up, heading up the stairs as both buildings were ablaze, as both buildings were filled with jet fuel at scorching temperatures. People were jumping out the windows above where the planes hit. But nobody expected that those towers were coming down. Nobody expected that day. We were watching it. We were going, my God, I hope they can put the fire out and get everybody out. And we also feared that anywhere between 25,000 and 50,000 people worked in those buildings. How many people would end up dying? I mean, we figured the structures would be good until they weren't. And when those towers came down, it came down on firefighters, came down on police officers, came down on men, women, grandmothers, mothers, fathers, grandfathers, sons, daughters. It came down on them and ended their lives that day, took their lives. I'll never forget all of those poster boards, all of those signs with pictures of beautiful smiling faces from their families who were hoping to see them again and they never did. I'll never, ever forget that. How did we fall so far so fast? There's no way we ever thought that we would have somebody as the mayor of New York who not only, you know, follows the same exact religious beliefs as the theocracy in Iran, but is also a guy that somehow tried to make his aunt a victim or make himself a victim after 9/11 because I was a Muslim student. They took us away and they wanted to protect us, blah, blah. Stop. Just stop it. First of all, nobody thought that all Muslims felt this way. Nobody thought that all Muslims did the dirty deed that day. These were radical extremist fundamentalist Muslims that decided that they had to take out the greater evil, the big Satan. They did their best to do it that day. You know, nobody would believe that you have a guy running in Michigan that literally campaigned with an American citizen who happens to be Muslim. He's Turkish. His parents came from Turkey. And this Hassan Piker guy and was out there This Abdul El-Sayed campaigned with him, and this Piker guy really does think that we deserved 9/11. On his live streams every day, he's got a picture of the burning buildings behind him, and he celebrates it. Nobody saw that coming. Nobody. The man you just heard from saved our lives that day, Rudy Giuliani. Can you imagine how fast things turned in this country? I mean, because he decided to support Donald Trump as president, Rudy Giuliani has been through it, indicted and treated like absolute garbage. Remember, he's the one who said you can play ball again. He's the one that went on Saturday Night Live and said, okay, New York is back and we won't let you beat us. He was the guy who turned away a $10 million check because he didn't like what the guy said about New York City. Much more of the Joe Pag Show to come. Keep it right here.
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14: Solemn ceremony. I'm Lee Silicera, Fox News. A remembrance on the site of the World Trade Center marking 25 years since the 9/11 attacks. Family members and first responders gathered to read the names of the nearly 3,000 victims.
15: Vice President Vance, joined by the four living former presidents, officials and family members here to mark the devastating human toll. The family members who are calling their loved ones, especially the children who are now grown-ups in their early 20s, speaking about relatives who died before they were born.
14: Fox's Eric Sean at Ground Zero. During the ceremony at the Pentagon, President Trump said the U.S. must continue its fight against terrorism.
16: President Trump says the U.S. doesn't have a choice but to still fight.
18: The world's number one sponsor of terror, the Islamic Republic of Iran, will never, ever have a nuclear weapon.
16: Speaking at the Pentagon, the president paid tribute to the lives lost there and in New York City and Shanksville, Pennsylvania. President Trump says while the country must not forget the immense evil in the world, we must also remember how America responded.
14: Fox's Jared Halpern at the White House at the memorial in Shanksville, Pennsylvania. Governor Josh Shapiro told the victims' families,
19: dedicate yourself to never forget, to find that spirit in the world around you each and every day. May God bless the memories of the 40 souls we lost.
14: The passengers on Flight 93 fought back, averting what's believed to have been an attack on the U.S. Capitol. The plane crashed into a field. Police in Jackson, Mississippi have arrested a man in the death of Tasia Fortune, a black woman found hanging from a tree last month. They have not yet released the suspect's name. 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
20: Minnesota News Network, I'm Tad Aylin. Republican candidate for Governor Lisa Damuth rolls out what she calls an education comeback plan. It emphasizes reading, math, and science while calling for greater scrutiny of how schools spend their taxpayer dollars and additional safety funding for public and private schools. Damuth argues Minnesota is spending more per student while academic performance has declined and says schools need to return their focus to core subjects. DFL candidate Amy Klobuchar is also making student achievement a centerpiece of her education plan. More than 120 registered nurses at Hutchinson Health vote to join the Minnesota Nurses Association. The nurses work through the Health Partners facility, including the Birth Center Emergency Department, acute care units, and medical clinics. Nurses involved in the organizing effort say unionizing will give them a greater voice in decisions involving staffing, resources, and patient care. 25 years after 9/11, many of today's young firefighters weren't born when the attacks happened. Duluth Fire Chief Sean Crochet.
27: Having our people, our young people, especially specifically here, our young firefighters, hear the stories from the people who are working on the job, hear the things that we've gone through.
20: Crochet says his own 21-year-old daughter is now a Duluth firefighter. This is MNN on the Twin Cities News Talk.
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28: 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It's been 25 years.
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11: iHeartRadio weather, partly cloudy tonight, maybe a stray storm. Breezy with a low in the low 60s. Sunshine returns for the weekend, not as warm. A high in the upper 70s Saturday, near 70 Sunday. I'm meteorologist Mace Michaels on Twin Cities News Talk, AM 1130. We're sitting at 84 degrees right now.
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21: Hard to believe it's been 25 years now since those devastating attacks on 9/11. A quarter of a century, if you can believe it. And we start realizing newer generations don't really know what went down. A lot of people do try to learn from shows like mine and others. And I want to make sure that I give you exactly what's going on. By the way, bottom of this hour is going to be Darren Kinder. We did have Darren on yesterday to talk about Charlie Kirk. And as a security expert who had protectees in his 25 years in the Secret Service, he gave us great insight into what should have happened that day in Utah and what needs to happen when people are out in the public speaking and debating and so on. But he also was a guy who was in the Secret Service during the time of 9/11. He was based in Lower Manhattan. He was actually, his job was in Building 7 of the World Trade Center. I mean, WTC 7 was his job. He said it was a boring morning. When he worked out, he's going to go to work. It's going to be a boring day of meetings. And then every single thing changed. He's going to give you exactly what happened that day from his perspective. Going to give you exactly what happened. And 25 years later, his thoughts about how things have changed. And it certainly has not gone the way that he expected it would go. By the way, Sam is here. Also, Polo. Appreciate you stopping by on a Free Speech Friday. 888-941-PAGS. 888-941-7247. Or joepags.com. Scroll down, click on contact. Going to be tough to get through the phone lines today. But I'll tell you this. We try to read every email that comes in. Go to joepags.com. 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And you can send us an email directly into the show. Again, a retrospective. Some of this stuff you're going to know. Some of it you might have forgotten. Some of you who are younger didn't know any of this at all. So the background of the 9/11 attacks from the Miller Center at UVA. Although to many Americans, 9/11 seemed like a random act of terror, the roots of that event had been developing for years. A combination of factors that coalesced in the late 1990s led to the catastrophic event. These factors included regional conditions in the Middle East that motivated the perpetrators, as well as intelligence lapses and failures that left the United States vulnerable. Osama bin Laden was relatively unknown in the United States before 9/11, even as he was amassing popularity, followers, and fame in the Middle East during the 1990s. In 1988, he was one of the founders of Al-Qaeda, a militant Islamic a terrorist organization that organized and carried out the 9/11 attacks. Bin Laden called for indiscriminate killing of all Americans who he claimed were the worst thieves in the world today. 9/11 report, page 47. It was the perfect historical moment for that rallying cry for him. Throughout the 20th century, a wave of secular nationalist revolutions swept through the Middle East, taking root in Egypt, Libya, Iraq, Yemen, and other countries. While these movements were awash in promising ideology, the new regimes quickly became autocratic and suppressed dissent. Their critics turned to violent revolution to express their dissatisfaction with the secular governments. At the same time, social malaise, especially among young men who are struggling to find decent jobs and start their own families in corrupt oil states, provided easy targets for radicalization. Bin Laden's message that America was the head of the snake and the root of all society's problems resonated well with this discontent. Let me interject this. This is the same guy who grew up rich. His daddy was a very, very rich construction guy. Demolition guy. Very, very rich. This guy had hundreds of millions of dollars. He had a great life, but just decided that his whacked out secular, non-secular religious ideology was more important. And don't forget, let me say it again. He was a part of the Mujahideen that we armed, that we actually helped to defeat the Soviet Union. And as soon as he could, he turned those arms right on us. Back to it. The mid-1990s, by the mid-1990s, Bin Laden was the head of Al-Qaeda, a multifaceted and highly developed terrorist network carrying out attack after attack on Americans in the Middle East. It was a new type of terrorism to which the U.S. intelligence agency struggled to adapt. Much of the intelligence community had not even imagined the specific type of hijacking and terrorism carried out on 9/11. They were preparing for threats such as the 1993 bombing of the World Trade Center and bombing in 2000 of the USS Cole. USS Cole was bombed, I believe 17, this is me interjecting, I believe 17 sailors were killed. It was a gigantic hole blown into the side of this boat, of this massive ship, off the coast of Yemen. Okay, 1993, they tried to blow up the World Trade Center by setting off bombs in the basement, in the parking garage. So this is what they're referring to here. And I'm not sure if it's going to get to this, and I hope that it does. But let me make this very, very clear. Also, what you had here was a situation where we had some information that they were looking to somehow weaponize airplanes. We didn't know how or when or where, but that we're told our intelligence agencies had some indication that was going to happen. And now you've got during Bill Clinton, right before Bush took office, there was a separation in his administration. Now, I'm not here to say that he said separate, but there was a wall of silence for information between the alphabet agency, CIA, NSA, FBI. They weren't sharing information. And even if they were tipped off that something like this could happen, all the agencies weren't being filled in. Since then, those walls have been torn down and they must, by rule, by policy, share information. They weren't doing it back then. Weren't doing it. The Miller Center at UVA continues saying much of the intelligence community's focus was on reactive law enforcement activity rather than proactive countering of terrorism. A telling quote from the 9/11 Commission report focuses on the lack of proactive response. Quote, the process was meant by its nature to mark for the public as the events finished, case solved, justice done. It was not designed to ask if the events might be harbingers of worse to come. Nor did it allow for aggregating and analyzing facts to see if they could provide clues to terrorist tactics more generally, methods of entry and finance, the mode of operation inside the United States. That's from the commission report, page 73. Bin Laden had amassed substantial power due to conditions in the Middle East, as well as his charismatic leadership, and the U.S. intelligence community was underprepared for a 9/11-style attack. In the aftermath of 9/11, these two factors continue to affect U.S. policy in the Middle East, particularly in Iraq. In the aftermath, the immediate response to 9/11 was the George W. Bush administration's war on terror, which began in Afghanistan as a retaliation against Al-Qaeda for carrying out the attack. The Bush administration soon expanded the war on terror into Iraq, and the consequences of these wars continue to affect the Middle East to this day. Almost 20 years later, and it's now more than 20 years later, obviously 25, the United States is still at war, both Afghanistan and in Iraq. Those wars are no longer being perpetrated. This report obviously is from about 5 years ago. Those reports are a little bit old, and those wars are over. I cannot sit here and say the United States and its allies won those wars. I can't. I'm being honest with you. Now, that isn't to say our war fighters aren't the best on earth. They are. That isn't to say our military, our soldiers, our fighters, those who died, those who lost limbs, those who survived it but maybe have mental, you know, issues left over. They did nothing wrong. They were amazing. Had they been allowed to fight and actually try to win the war, they would have, but rather easily. But you've got different presidents going in there with different agendas going in there under Obama for 8 years, for God's sakes. Literally, they didn't know what the rules of engagement were. They didn't know. It was basically bad guys playing target practice on Americans and allies in Iraq and in Afghanistan for 20 plus years. That's what it was. It was target practice on Americans. You could not go and actively get the bad guys. You see, our military is trained to win the war. Our military is trained to beat the bad guys. Our military is trained to kill the enemy. And we didn't let them do that. They were playing police officers who didn't even have the same rights as a police officer. I mean, seriously. Back to the report. There were domestic long-term effects of 9/11 as well. Thousands of people struggle with cancer and lasting chronic health problems relating to the toxicity from Ground Zero, the site where the Twin Towers used to stand. The September 11th attacks also changed American air travel, and airlines began to require stringent security checks designed to prevent the types of weapons the hijackers used from slipping through. If you don't remember, this is my interjection here. My dad used to have a Leatherman. If you don't know what a Leatherman is, that was a very popular tool that men and I guess some women carried. It would go right on your belt buckle. It had a knife and a screwdriver and a bottle opener and a little saw. It had all that stuff. You were allowed to carry that right on the plane. Now, in retrospect, maybe you don't let somebody carry a weapon on the plane. And what the bad guys did was they would take out their knife, they would slit somebody's throat and kill them, whether they be a flight attendant or a passenger sitting in front of them, to scare the daylights out of the rest of the passengers to not act and take them on. Then they would break through to the cockpit, which has now been refortified since then, and they would kill the pilots. Remember, these disgusting terrorists went to flight school, where the rumors are many of them just wanted to learn how to fly the plane, not necessarily land the plane. I mean, think about it. The federal government ended up changing a lot. In fact, the report continues. The federal government had an expansion of executive power. A new cabinet department, the Department of Homeland Security, was created. And the intelligence community was consolidated under the Director of National Intelligence to improve coordination between various agencies and departments. That's what I was talking about a bit ago, with that wall of silence between the agencies gone by the DNI. Remember, most recently, Tulsi Gabbard was our DNI. I thought she did a great job. New legislation such as the U.S. Patriot Act expanded domestic security and surveillance, disrupted terrorist funding by cracking down on activities such as money laundering, and increased efficiency within the U.S. intelligence community. The tragedy of September 11, 2001 will never be forgotten, and the aftermath is still continuing to unfold. The 9/11 Memorial and Museum opened in the site of the former World Trade Center on September 11, 2011, and features reflecting pools and the footprints of where the Twin Towers once stood. I have gone to the museum. It's a beautiful site that I wish never had to be erected. It's a wonderful remembrance of those who gave their lives that day, those who were injured that day, those who still suffer the consequences of our allowance of bad guys to do bad things. We always believed until that day. We believed that the government had our back. We did. We believed it because we were, for the most part, safe. And keep in mind, although we've got Mexico to the south and Canada to the north, they, generally speaking, are allies of ours, we did not worry about others coming in, rolling across our border and doing bad things. We are oceans away from Europe, where that can happen, from Asia, where that can happen, from the Middle East, where that can happen. We are so far away, we felt safe. We felt isolated. We were awakened that day. We were. It never should have happened. I'll tell you that right now. Darren Kinder at the bottom of the hour. He was a Secret Service agent at the time. He was 25 years in the Secret Service by the time he retired after that. But 25 years in that service, he never expected this either. And he was somebody whose job was to protect people. And he launched into action that day and became a hero. He won't say that, but I will. That interview coming up at the bottom of the hour. Also, 888-941-PAGS, 888-941-7247. JoePags.com, I want to hear from you. 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I got Incogni months ago, and Incogni went through and told all the data brokers out there, over 400, you got to get rid of this guy's information. 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
7: Glad to have you on the Joe Pags Show on this retrospective. 25 years later, the 25th anniversary of the disgusting attacks of 9/11 on this country. And no, I think a lot of people back then, if you would have said, hey, listen, in 25 years, you think you'll have somebody who is a radical, a DSA member, a guy who praises Muhammad as he goes to the podium as the mayor of New York City in 25 years, they would look at you like you were stupid. That never, ever, ever, never did they think that you'd see the governor of New York going to a mosque. She claims she's Catholic, Kathy Hochul, going to a mosque and putting a hijab on. Nobody, believe me when I say, nobody would have thought that could have happened. Going to get back to exactly what we're talking about. 888-941-PAGS, 888-941-7247, joepags.com. Scroll down, click on contact. Want to hear from you. We might read some of the comments on Monday on the program when you send us to the email. 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Check out the latest offerings there as well. We will have a whole lot on 9/11 there, including my interview with Rudy Giuliani from a couple of years ago. We will post it on there as well. If you missed it in the first hour, go and check out the podcast too. Meantime, got to remind you about our great sponsor, Anthem Gold Group. 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They're waiting for you. 888-444-2948. To get the deal, you've got to mention my name, Joe Pags, or the Joe Pags Show. 888-444-2948 right now. When we talk about what happened 25 years ago and where we are today, a couple of things happened that continue to be an adverse effect here on us in the United States domestically. As I said earlier, the Patriot Act was supposed to be temporary. That meant a restriction of Americans' rights while we try to track down foreign actors, bad guys and gals, terrorists out there that were looking to harm us. It was supposed to be temporary. And we all said, because we were on our knees that day, we all said, yeah, take away some of our rights for a little while, as long as you're going to keep us safe. Do me a favor and take away some of the rights as long as it means getting the terrorists and my kids and my

0: grandkids, my great-grandkids, will get the freedoms and liberties back that this country promises. But it hasn't happened yet. Recently, I mean, this is in the last week, we heard from this administration and from Mark Wayne Mullen, the DHS secretary, that they're going to start allowing for loved ones to take you to the gate. Think about that. And again, those of you who are too young didn't know this. You could actually walk your family member to the gate. You could walk that minor child who's going to fly alone for the first time ever to the gate, give him a kiss and a hug, and put him on the plane. Then you could turn around and leave. As it is now, if you don't have a ticket, you're not getting on. And I don't mean on the plane. I mean onto the terminal, onto the escalator that takes you there. You're not getting in. You're not going to be able to go there and sit at the gate with that person who's a little nervous about flying until they get on. In many airports already, they're not making you take your shoes off anymore. Remember, they were afraid because of the shoe bomber. And then there's the underwear bomber. And then somebody else who tried to get on with some explosive devices. All this stuff about take your computer out and take your shoes off and you've got to, you can only go through, you got to wait in this big long TSA line. None of that was going on before this. If I'm going to really blow your mind, for those of you who are really young, I'm really going to blow your mind. We also had smoking sections on planes. I kid you not. My grandmother, Rose, used to smoke her face off on an airplane. Things have changed exponentially, and it means less freedom. Now, by the way, I don't want smoking on planes because it is a small tube flying through the air, and you really can't filter out the smoking section smoke. But my point is this. It used to be a very different world when it came to flying. And you used to be able to support the people that were flying by going with them to where the plane is. It looks like we're starting to get that back. At the same time, every time they have a chance to sunset the Patriot Act and the restrictions on our rights, they haven't done it. They keep on extending it. Like the war on terror is still extremely active, and I'm sure it is. But, I mean, with our technology today, you can't figure out who's the bad guy and who's the good guy. We're not allowing these knives on the planes anymore. We're shutting down some flight schools, just like we're shutting down some CDL driving schools, because people are going there and not getting serious training. And I think that we're more apt to pick somebody out who looks like they're up to something no good, could have nefarious intentions, than we were back in the day. But remembering what happened that day is easy for those of us old enough to remember. It is hard for those of you a little too young to remember. You were alive, but a little too young. And for those who weren't around at all, you just think it's like World War II. You just think it's like the Civil War. It's something that happened, and it's horrible. But, I mean, you know, it happened. It's a long time ago. No. This is something you got to be aware of. This is recent history that could repeat if we're not vigilant. Keep it right here. When we come back, Darren Kinder, he was there that day. Keep it on the Joe Pag Show.
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8: Next. Hey, Alfie. What can I get for you?
9: Hey, Nora. Just a nice latte, please. How was your weekend?
8: Not bad, thanks. Mainly working here. You?
9: Me? Well, I was battling gods in the afterlife realm, and after lunch, I fought mercenaries. Ooh, could I get oat milk with that latte, please?
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9: 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So a pretty chill weekend. Ooh, and I'll grab an almond croissant, too.
8: Wait, what? That didn't actually happen, right?
9: It happens on PS5.
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14: Fox News, I'm Tom Rigotti. It's a solemn day for Americans as the nation remembers the terror attacks on September 11, 2001, 25 years ago. 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
15: A reading of nearly 3,000 victims' names at Ground Zero.
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0: He was a Secret Service agent 25 years ago as 9/11 happened. And he watched it with his own eyes, not on television, not on video later. He watched it actually go down. In fact, he was in Building 7, ended up going to the South Tower, was helping people that were breathing in smoke and soot, one lady with her back burned by jet fuel. Then he actually went into the tower. It's Darren Kinder. More now on the anniversary of 9/11. What was your job on that day? Why were you there?
20: We were in the New York field office in 7 World Trade. I was just there for a day of boring meetings, just finished working out. When, you know, at 08:46, the world stopped turning, Joe. Being told to evacuate, we dump out onto the street right away. We had our first aid kits. We're ready to see what's going on. And I'm staring right up. I'm staring right across the street, 30 yards at the North Tower, the north side where that first plane hit. And at that point, me and my Secret Service brothers who were there on the scene, we went from special agent to first responder in the blink of an eye.
0: I want to rewind it a little bit. It was a beautiful morning in September in New York City. The morning when we see these videos, these dastardly videos of these planes crashing into the towers, was a glorious, beautiful morning. So you go, you get up. You probably got up way earlier than I would as a Secret Service guy. I tend to go to bed at 5:30. You probably get up at 5:30. And you get your workout on, get a little breakfast in, you get some coffee. Going to be another routine day. I mean, what led up to that? Because even in your job, you don't expect somebody to attack the World Trade Center as a Secret Service agent. Maybe more so than I would have thought as a TV news anchor as I was at the time in Michigan. But when that happens, do you immediately know we're under attack? Do you think it's a drunk pilot accidentally veered off course? What goes through your mind as a trained mind when that goes down?
20: That's a really good question. For me, 100% knew it was game day, knew something was going on. I mean, I walk out, I see the flames pouring out of Tower One, and I didn't know, I didn't have a complete, you know, picture of the situation, but I knew we were under attack. Whether that's training instincts, I'm a student of history, Joe.
0: Yeah.
20: I knew that in 1993, they had a radical Islamic terrorist try to take down the Trade Center before with a truck bomb. And I know in court documents, they promised their brothers would try to do it again. So unfortunately, when I arrived just a year earlier in that office, I was like, this is not good. This is still a target. So, we knew right away, I spent most of the day ignorant of the facts, on the ground, which is why I did a lot of stupid things. But we were able to make some good trouble along the way and do a lot of good.
0: It is Darren Kinder. Go and get his book called Bury Me in a Dirty Suit. He'll tell us why it's called that in a second. Surviving 9/11 and finding a bigger purpose. So as it's unfolding, of course, the network news people, they don't really know what's going on. Many of them had a live shot of the Twin Towers just as their background normally. And you see the planes or you see the smoke billowing from the first hit. And again, as a TV news anchor in Michigan, my wife woke me up and I said, oh, man, what was the guy drunk? It had to be a Cessna, right? And then we see the pictures and you can't make a hole in that building like that if it's not a gigantic vehicle, a gigantic apparatus. So we're looking at it and as we're all watching live, and I wonder if you were watching it live or you're just looking at it live from your vantage point, the second plane hits. And even though you knew that it was game on, that we were being attacked, that's when the rest of the world realized that's exactly what it was. Did you see that second plane hit in real life? Were you looking at it? Were you watching television coverage? What actions are you taking after the first plane hits before the second one does?
20: I was literally less than a football field of distance from the South Tower. I was rendering first aid to a woman. I was bandaging her arm. She was badly burned from raining jet fuel.
0: Wow.
20: When that second plane came in, screamed right over my head, slams into the building. Joe, I could feel the heat on the back of my neck from the explosion.
0: Wow.
20: It was like nothing. I still can't, when I watch video footage and I see the second one slam, I still get a little jolt. And at that point, it was like, oh my goodness, this day just can't get any worse. And of course, it kept getting worse. And that's when, you know, me and two of my Secret Service brothers, we actually ran into the Trade Center, into the North Tower, and started trying to help people get out.
0: Wow. Is it just as vivid today as it was 25 years ago as it happened? Is that picture emblazoned?
20: You know, I avoided all media on 9/11 for about 10 years. I didn't watch any of the video. It was just too much. But I'm a lot better with it now, of course, but being the 25th anniversary, it's all over the social media feeds. It's all over the news and as it should be. I will say this, it's harder. It's a little harder, a little more challenging for me to take it all in, than I anticipated.
0: It's Darren Kinder. Go to DarrenKinder.com. Get this book called Bury Me in a Dirty Suit. I'm guessing your suit got dirty that day. Is that what we're referring to?
20: Yeah, man, it was, I mean, we were climbing up and down the towers. We were at one point, myself and three other agents we took fire equipment. We took a fire truck that was not damaged and we hooked up a hose and we became this amateur hour four-man firefighting team. Because Joe, in that little a church in Bessie Street, in that intersection at that time, we were the only option. Like people don't understand, all 343 firefighters were gone. I mean, anyone that was there that had already responded, they were gone. And
0: they were running up as people were running down. I mean, I want people to understand that. My dad was a firefighter in the Air Force. My grandfather was the fire chief in Belmore, New York. So I come from a long line of civil servants. These people put life at risk, and many of them died. And people still to this day try to give civil servants a hard time. I don't get it. They saved how many lives that day? Because I think about, it's between 25 and 50,000 people. I'm not sure exactly the number, worked in those two towers. Luckily, it was early enough to where a lot of people weren't in there, and so many were in the lower floors and were able to get out before they crumbled. But to even try to imagine, this is what you guys were doing too, and you don't have to call yourself a hero, I'll do it for you. It was heroic to stay there, not knowing what those buildings were going to do. But really bring that home. The 343 that died did it intentionally, trying to save lives.
20: You know, Al-Qaeda's own estimates, their minimum estimate was 10,000. 10,000 dead. I mean, they were thoroughly disappointed with the final toll because of the men and women that answered the bell, that ran to the guns. I'll tell you a really quick story. I was in the North Tower. I climbed. I was about on the 30th floor. I just helped carry a couple people out. I'm on the 30th floor, and I encountered a large group of New York City firefighters. And they were beaten and bloodied and haggard. They had been in the fight. I guess they had been pulled back to refit, regroup, or whatever. They're all drinking water. I had a brief conversation with them. I was looking for my Secret Service brothers. We had gotten separated.
0: Right.
20: And I decided I was going to go back down. I was going to go back down 30 flights and go outside and look for my colleagues out there. And I heard this as I was walking out of the threshold. I heard their fire commander say something like this: "Get your gear together, boys. We're going back up."
0: Wow. Wow.
20: And the difference between them and me, I still didn't know that jet airliners have been used. Like I didn't know the totality of just how bad it was. They knew. They didn't know everything, but they knew the threat. And Joe, they were going back up anyways. Mm. And that's why I dedicated the book to the 422 first responders who died that day. I have no way of knowing for sure about that particular group. I only assume they're part of the 343 New York City firefighters who gave their last full measure.
0: Unbelievable heroes. I mean, an unbelievable day of heroics, of tragedy, and all that. Go read this book. It's called Bury Me in a Dirty Suit, Surviving 9/11 and Finding a Bigger Purpose. We'll talk more about the bigger purpose in a second, but I'm going to ask you to put your security mind on for a second. I don't know how those planes got anywhere near lower Manhattan. I have no idea. I have no idea how a plane got anywhere near the Pentagon. I have no idea how any of that was allowed. Were we just way too complacent? Now, in retrospect, we know that the Clinton administration had gotten a warning that they might be trying to use planes. I know the CIA and the FBI had a wall between them. They weren't talking to each other. We know these things. That all came out in the wash. They now must share information, so we're in a better place. But, Darren, can you make me understand, and I'm reasonably intelligent, how is it that a jet was able, a full-on 747 loaded up with fuel, loaded up with passengers, was able to leave the airport, turn around, and hit the tower? And if the first one gets under the radar somehow, I still don't understand it. How is it that another plane is able to do that? Is it that we didn't want to shoot it down? There are civilians on there. Maybe they don't want to kill them. In retrospect, 25 years later, I'm not pointing at Clinton or pointing at Bush or pointing at anybody. What I'm asking is a very simple question. How on earth do we allow two jumbo jets to get that close and actually attack the largest metropolitan area in this country?
20: A total lack of imagination as to the talent and the ability of your adversary. You know, and we did have some.
0: And the will, I guess. The will too, right?
20: There was intel out there that there was some flight training going on. In fact, Zacharias Moussaoui, the 20th hijacker, he was grabbed just a month earlier in August of 2001, with suspicious activity, with flight training and so forth. All those dots were there. They were not being connected. It's a pre 9/11 mindset, which I worry that we're slipping back into. That's another story. Pre 9/11 mindset. And you're looking, I think it's about 16 or 17 minutes between the first impact and the second impact. And I think when you listen to those radio calls, you listen to the FAA, they're reaching out, they're saying, can we get some F-16s up? There's some confusion. One guy says, is this a drill? No, this is not a drill. Are you sure it's not a drill? So whether that's a lack of training, preparation, I don't know. But that 16 or 17 minutes is, in my mind, I know it seems like a long time. I don't think it's a long time. I think that's to get planes up in the air. And, you know, the idea now, of course, is that we're going to shoot down any aircraft that weren't responding. That was unfathomable in that mindset. And today we wouldn't blink.
0: Is there any truth that you know of, and maybe this is outside the purview, but is there any truth? Because I know Moussaoui was an idiot, and he basically made it clear that he wanted to, but didn't worry about landing or taking off. Did the other 19 say the same thing? There are rumors for the past quarter century that they all were like, yeah, we're more worried about how to fly it while it's up there.
20: Yeah, I don't know on that one. I would just be kind of guessing there. You know, I read a ton of books on it. Later in my career, I would serve on the New York Joint Terrorism Task Force. So I was, you know, I read a lot of books and a lot of the literature and the intel reports. It's been quite a while on that, though. But I don't think my inclination is, I don't think Misawi was the only one who wasn't interested in landing.
0: Not asking you to go into a rabbit hole of conspiracy. I just ask you a simple question. Do you think the official story we're getting is real? Is that the right thing that happened, the correct thing that happened that day?
20: I'll put my cards on the table. I'm not, by default, the iOS that runs in the back of my mind is not a conspiracy theorist. No, I find it extremely hard to believe, that this nation or another friendly nation would intentionally wipe out 3,000 of their citizens, knowing that it was probably going to be more than 3,000 citizens. For me, there's just too many questions that can't go unanswered. Look, you got people who rail against government and say they're so inept. And the same people on another issue will say that this grand conspiracy that involved thousands and has been kept quiet for 25 years. Well, you can't have both.
0: Right.
20: Government's either inept or they're able to pull off the heist of the century, the crime of the century. In 25 years, in the last 5 or 10 years, we've really glorified the whistleblower, sometimes for good and sometimes for bad.
0: Yeah.
20: And you're telling me no one's able to come forward and blow the whistle on it. I'm just not, you know, personally, Joe, I'm just not buying it. It's not a hill I'm going to die on. It doesn't upset me when people think, it used to upset me when people would think the other, but I certainly would not have gone on to serve a government for 25 years if I thought they were behind, you know, killing 3,000 of their own citizens.
0: That's a very good point. It's Darren Kinder. Go and get the book called Bury Me in a Dirty Suit. What is your bigger purpose?
20: That's the beautiful thing, man. We're created by a creator with intentionality, on purpose, for a purpose. And that's the thing, Joe. I don't get to choose my purpose because I didn't create me. I'm not my own God. I am not the center of my life. And so as a Christian, I believe that purpose is assigned by the creator. And there's a passage in Ephesians 2:10 that says we're masterpieces. We're unique, created to do his good work. So, you know, a part of this book is about pursuing that, how to discern God's will, God's plan for his perfect plan for your life, how to execute it the rest of your day. So you can make some good trouble along the way. Joe, I'm fond of saying that this world is full of problems. And I think we were created to be the solution for at least one. And so that's really how I want to spend the rest of my days is helping people discern that and equipping them to get after it and bring light into the dark places in our world.
0: You know, there are a lot of dark places. By the way, it's an incredible purpose. I try to spread some light, at least some truth in what I do as well. But we are in a situation where New York is now run by a guy who admits to be a socialist. He's a guy who also is quoting Muhammad as he goes to the podium. You've got a governor of the state of New York, 25 years after 9/11, putting on a hijab, and she's a Catholic, to go and speak at some place. Are you surprised that 25 years later, this is what it looks like? Had you asked me this date 25 years ago, if this country would look like it looks today, I'd be a little surprised. I would not give this as the answer. What are your thoughts?
20: I'm very surprised. You know, I think cultural trends, if you look towards Europe, we're usually 10 or 15 years behind Europe. So if we look at Europe now, I think that's, and we go in the same trajectory, that's where we're headed in the next 10 or 15 years. That's not where I want to be. That's not where you want to be.
0: Right.
20: That's very concerning. I was very concerned with a report I just saw yesterday, you know, a man on the street kind of asking people in New York City, Joe, I still can't wrap my head around this, asking people in New York City if America deserved 9/11. And he says, according to him, two-thirds of his respondents were in the affirmative. Yeah, one way, shape, form, or another, that the United States deserved the sucker punch that they received on September 11, 2001. To say that bothers me is me being really, really kind. I mean, it really fires me up. And I don't want to, I still have hope, man. This thing called the Republic of the United States of America, 250 years, the constitutional founding, I still believe in it. I'm a patriot till the end.
0: Yes.
20: But yeah, the trend really concerns me.
0: Did we fail? And I don't mean you and me, but did we fail as a society by allowing this horrible messaging to permeate? You got a guy like Hassan Piker out there actually campaigning for a U.S. Senate candidate out of Michigan, literally saying we deserve 9/11. He's got a picture behind him in his stupid live stream showing the towers coming down. You were standing right there. Have we failed? Have we ceded our ability to properly teach the history of this country and why it's so great? Otherwise, why would the younger generations even buy this garbage?
20: We have ceded it. We can take it back, but we have ceded it. It really bothers me. And it started from a devotion to the 11th commandment that doesn't exist. The 11th commandment being, thou shalt be nice. Thou shalt not offend anyone. Thou shalt not. And so we just buried our head in the sand and refused to push back on what was total nonsense, refused to push back on lies, refused to push back on the rejection of reality. The fact that somehow today I can say 19 radical Islamic terrorists hijacked 4 planes and killed 3,000 Americans, that you and I know that's a fact. But yeah, for many, that's offensive. When I talk to younger groups, I talk all over the country. When I talk to younger groups, high school groups, college groups, it bothers me how much they have not been told, and how, America's, in some way made all these mistakes in the past. And this is the culmination of what we have to deal with now. And it's coming back to bite us. It's just completely neglecting and ignoring the tremendous power and force for good that this nation has been. Although imperfect, it's the best thing it's the best system that's ever blessed this world. And, we've gotten away from that because it sounds, American exceptionalism is something that I grew up with. It's the air I breathe. Yeah. And now that's offensive and that's arrogant. It really frustrates me.
0: I'll say it again, be offended, because this is the reality. I'm glad that we're on the same team. I'm glad that your voice is loud and that you're out there. And I'm glad you wrote this book, Bury Me in the Dirty Suit. It's Darren Kinder, K-I-N-D-E-R, DarrenKinder.com. Go and check it out. Darren, thanks for the time today. Thanks for what you did 25 years ago. And let's talk again very soon, my friend.
20: I appreciate it, Joe. Thank you.
0: Thank you, Darren. We'll talk soon. That's it for this one. We're back after this in the Joe Pag Show. Stay right here.
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0: I appreciate that perspective from Darren Kinder, and I don't care what he says, he's a hero to me. 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
3: Minneapolis.
27: A milestone.
7: Yellowstone anniversary. I'm Lisa LaSera, Fox News. Somber ceremonies marking 25 years since the 9/11 attacks, with an additional remembrance this year.
11: For the first time, the 9/11 remembrance ceremony in New York City featured not the usual six moments of silence, but seven. It represents the thousands who have died of 9/11-related illnesses since the attacks, and was held after the reading of the names of the more than 2,900 men, women, and children lost at the World Trade Center in 2001 and in 1993. The moment was followed by taps and will become a permanent part of the ceremony from now on. At Ground Zero in Lower Manhattan, Tanya J. Powers, Fox News.
7: President Trump spoke this morning at the ceremony at the Pentagon, where he reflected on the unity of Americans following the attacks.
14: No one can ever prepare for a day like 9/11, but we can always choose to be the kind of nation the world saw in those days after.
7: At the Flight 93 Memorial.